0: like the Patriotic Alliance, the ANC, GUD, and the EFF, as parties of chaos who should not be allowed to govern. Quintus says should the DA get a new term, they would be looking at easing the congestion on the M3 highway, easing traffic into and out of the city centre, and the completion of the elevated freeways.
1: But you can't combat congestion by building more roads and building more lanes, because ultimately what happens is you just get more cars.
0: He says investing in public transport, the city would reverse apartheid spatial planning by bringing people closer to opportunities. This meant prioritizing public transport infrastructure and housing development along dense travel nodes. Quintum Gyala, Eyewitness News, Cape Town.
2: But critics of the city administration say there's little to show for the metro's claims of progress in housing infrastructure. Nearly a decade after the Tafelberg school site in Sea Point's legal battle started, the city and the Western Cape government filed fresh reports in the High Court this week following a constitutional court order to detail steps taken to address apartheid spatial planning. The city says it released 14 sites for affordable housing, including six in the inner city with thousands of planned units. But the Good Party's Secretary General Brett Heron says the report confirms that no affordable housing projects have been completed in the CBD or surrounding areas since litigation started in 2017.
3: The reports confirm that this litigation has argued since 2017, promise after promise of land releases and thousands of affordable homes to come sometime or perhaps never.
2: Two directors and three Gupta-linked mining companies have been convicted of fraud and money laundering involving more than 100 million rand. Yesterday, the Gauteng High Court found money set aside to repair environmental damage at the Optimum and Kweringfontein coal mines was unlawfully paid to contractors. Sentencing proceedings are set for December. Camry Clark reports.
4: Judge Mudunwazi Makamu convicted former mining directors Ronika Ravagan and Pushpaveni Govender, as well as Optimum Coal Mine, Kweringfontein Mines and Tegeta Exploration and Resources. The convictions relate to more than 107 million rand earmarked for the rehabilitation of the Optimum and Kweringfontein coal mines. Investigating Directorate Against Corruption spokesperson Henry Mamotame says funds were unlawfully transferred between accounts under the guise of mine rehabilitation, with 67.8 million rand ultimately paid to mining contractors and another 30 million rand channeled to various companies.
5: The NPS IDEC welcomes the conviction of the Gupta-linked accused in a corruption case relating to the misappropriation of funds meant for the rehabilitation of two mines.
4: The court extended bail for Ragavan and Govender until they are sentenced on the 1st of December. Camry Clark, Eyewitness News.
2: Police in Ekurhuleni are investigating a house fire that claimed the life of a wheelchair-bound man in Katlehong. Firefighters responded to a backyard dwelling alight yesterday. When they arrived, crews were informed the man was trapped inside. The 38-year-old was only recovered after the flames were doused. Disaster and Emergency Services spokesperson William Tladi.
6: On search, rescue and recovery, after the blaze was extinguished, the man's 100% full thickness burnt body was found under the corrugated metal sheets. Pathological services were summoned for the removal of the body to an appropriate forensic pathology facility.
2: And the South African Council of Churches has congratulated Judge Navi Pillay on her Nobel Peace Prize. The 85-year-old becomes the fifth South African to receive the Nobel Peace Prize for her contributions to peace, justice and international law. The SACC says this reflects how South Africa continues to contribute towards a humane and just world. The council describes Pillay as a capable honorary of the Nobel Peace Prize and a judge that pursues justice regardless of intimidation from the powerful. The SACP's General Secretary, Reverend Mzwandile Molo.
7: At the time when the national legal order faces profound challenges, may Judge Pillay's contribution to humanity continue to inspire the pursuit of justice and peace for a fairer world.
2: A cloudy day is expected in Cape Town tomorrow with a gentle south-southeasterly breeze and a high of 25 degrees. And a fine day is on the cards for Johannesburg with a low of 19 and a max of 29 degrees. That's a wrap of your Eyewitness News.
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10: Food feature.
11: Food feature today on 702 afternoons, but I cannot imagine certain meals without coffee. So it is only appropriate that for today in our food feature, we explore a proudly, locally produced and made coffee brand that is Asmara Coffee. And you may have seen them in stores. Don't worry if you've never heard of them before.

0: Rangana, who is the barista who put all of this together, the magic and the deliciousness. Welcome.
1: Thank you.
0: Thank you so much for coming through, ladies. Buhle, I'm going to ask you to bring the mic. Just pull it a bit closer to you. There we go. Just almost like Ukwetsamba. There we go. Just like yes, just like that. Buhle, what industry were you in? Because there are very few people who wake up and say straight from high school, I went into building a coffee brand.
1: So funny enough, I've been in the food industry all my life. I started cooking when I was 14.
0: On purpose or by force?
1: Partly on purpose. Partly on purpose. I started a baking business. And when my mother saw the electricity bill, that was the end of it very fast.
0: I'm sorry, that's so not that was. Funny.
1: But I've always been experimental in the kitchen, such that when I had to pick subjects in high school, I did all the science subjects and then I picked home economics. So biology, science, maths, and then home economics.
0: And you know, people would judge people who do home ec and just assume that home ec was for the people who didn't actually want to study and things like that.
1: And it's such an intense science. So I'm a food scientist by training. So I've worked for various companies, retail, oil companies, and that's where I met coffee. I started the brand for a blue company.
0: Yes.
1: One of the oil companies. So we launched their coffee offer in into the market.
0: Yes.
1: So before then, I would just be an enthusiast. Let me put it that way. You know, I enjoyed a cup of coffee, but when I got to understand the whole value chain around coffee and the fact that it's African, you know, that brought it home for me. And I wanted to start a business, but I wanted to do so prudently, knowing what I know, because in the oil company, I worked with franchisees. So I was almost consulting to business owners.
0: But why do I feel like you had been wishing and hoping to do your own thing for years?
1: It's always,
0: you know, the bank and the debit orders said otherwise. Like you actually were sitting on a dream for a very long time.
1: Correct. That's always been the plan. To launch something, and I did so with a partnership initially because I thought I'd be prudent, knowing what I know, and knowing how the market is, and knowing the debit orders and the balance sheet.
0: Yes,
1: but we didn't anticipate COVID, you know, wiping out a lot of industries that we thought we could tap into, so we had to regroup and re-strategize in terms of how we grow Asmara. When I did jump, so the whole jump from corporate into entrepreneurship was planned, and I thought I've got a little bit of a soft landing in planning, but nothing ever goes according to plan. So we've navigated choppy waters, but we've survived for a solid 8.5 years.
0: What is that saying? They say when you make plans, God laughs at you, ne?
1: Exactly.
0: In terms of going into food science, and the fact that you clearly knew at an early age what you wanted to jump into, did you imagine that it would take you into coffee? And are you somebody who considered themselves a coffee connoisseur, or as I refer to people like my brother, coffee snob? Are you somebody who was at that level, or did you get into the business and still have to start to learn what flavors to look for? Did you still have to get your palate to be like, aye, that bitterness?
1: Yes.
0: You know,
1: yes.
0: And how did you wash out all the Frisco Ricoffee and, you know, the brands that we grew up with, the ones that raised us?
1: Exactly. And, you know, it's a bit of a nostalgic one for me. And I'm glad you mentioned those brands, because coffee snobs or coffee connoisseurs tend to snub on that. But I think that was the foundation of us being introduced, because in that, there's a little bit of coffee. You know, there's a little bit of Robusta that's in the coffee already, in the freeze-dried coffees that we used to drink. So that was the introduction for all of us, even though we hate to admit it. And there's also a part

0: I talk about nostalgia because there's a part of it where there's familiarity when you do drink those drinks, you know? It takes you back to your grandmother's home where she's putting it on a saucer and giving you a little bit of it.
1: Can I make a confession? When we were doing a tasting earlier, I really wanted to do the saucer thing because that...
0: Yes.
1: It just did something extra. We need to take a break, but when we come back, we continue talking to Asmara Coffee. And feel free to share with us your coffee memories and how it has evolved over the years. I've shared with all of you that I remember being 8 and the helper at the time was like, don't tell. And she let us sip her black coffee and we had it now with white bread and butter. And I said, one day when I grow up, I'm going to drink black coffee. And that is how I had taken my coffee ever since. 011-883-0702 in the WhatsApp line. 072-702-1702.
2: 702. Food feature.
1: 18 minutes after 1 o'clock, we continue in our food feature for today. As we chat Asmara Coffee, we're with Buhle Thoriso and Siviwe, owner, operations manager, and barista that are with us. 011-883-0702 and the WhatsApp line 072-702-1702. Siviwe, I have to ask you, how did you get into the space of becoming a barista? I think it is one of the skills that people underestimate because it might just look like it's our coffee. And it's not even in that way. You know how when we were kids and someone would shisha you and say, it doesn't taste as nice as when you make it, ne? And then all you're doing there is heating up. But what you do is a science and an art.
3: Okay. For me, it was an unexpected opportunity.
1: Yes.
3: Because before here, I was a security guard.
1: Really? Yes.
3: So I met Sis Buhle at the door. This lady approached me and was like, do you like coffee? And I was like, yes, I do drink coffee.
1: Yes.
3: But I'm not a big fan.
1: Yes.
3: And then she said,
1: don't worry.
3: Okay. And she said, give me your numbers.
1: Yes.
3: I'll contact you. And then a week later, I got a text. And then, fortunately, in 2 days, it was going to be my off. And I went to Asmara. It was my first time seeing even green beans, the beans, like everything. And then she walked me through everything, introducing me, telling me, and then made me a cup of coffee, which I didn't enjoy that time.
1: Was it bitter? It was bitter.
3: It was very bitter. And then, but I said to her, I love everything that I saw, and then I will come back tomorrow because I used to off like 2 days.
1: Yes.
3: So I continued the whole chain, going to Asmara. Every time when I'm off, I'm going to Asmara, and I'm doing 7 to 4.
1: Yes.
3: And then they trained me, and then after 3 months, I started working.
1: I have to ask, Buhle, what did you see in her? Because I know, especially in the job market being what it is, sometimes you get people who are hired on their CVs, sometimes people get hired on their personalities, and sometimes people just get hired on a feeling or just their attitude on the day.
0: I don't know. I was actually with my daughter, and she's like, Mom, don't do it, don't do it. Because I walked out, you know, I saw
1: her. She's like, don't embarrass
0: me. Yes, I saw her, and she said, thank you. As we were walking out.
1: Yes.
0: And then 2 steps outside the door, I'm like, no, man, I need to speak to her.
1: I think
0: that's what it was.
1: Her ancestors, you know? Told your ancestors that whispered to you. Oh, my God. Because you are her answered prayer. Oh, my gosh. Yeah, that is such a beautiful story.
0: Yeah, but I mean, it's through her own commitment. You know, when on her days off, that's discipline. On her days off, she wasn't getting paid. She would be there and she would work the whole shift. She went through, it's bitter. It's, you know, understanding the whole value chain all on her own accord. And I think that's the beautiful thing about coffee, because you can come in without knowing anything.
1: Yes.
0: And it's really your attitude and your dedication that takes you through to the level at which she is at now.
1: So when you're making coffee, did you ever hear a sound and reach for the gun that's not there? Or were you making people sign registration forms when they were coming to work? I absolutely love that beautiful story. Toriso, what has it been like for you joining Asmara? You are an operations manager, mm-hmm. but it doesn't mean you are outside of the process of the coffee. I mean, you will see the numbers and start to understand, like, okay, guys, maybe we shouldn't use the fresh milk. Maybe let's use long life. But what is the side of the world that for you was surprising and that you've come to enjoy?
4: Just to explain my background.
1: Can I just ask you to come slightly closer to your mic? There we go. Yes.
4: So my background was more of, I actually study biochemistry and physiology. So I'm more of a nerdy side of QC sort of things.
1: Yes.
4: And so when I joined Asmara, it was such a big, it's actually a big opportunity for me because I had more of quality control experience. And, you know, for Sisbutlo to give me the opportunity to be an operations manager, it wasn't easy, I must be honest. It's still not easy, but I'm learning so much. It's challenging, but my main focus is always on quality control, quality, giving out the best coffee out there and, you know, for Asmara to stand out and thrive. So, yes, there's moments where I have to make difficult decisions, but I focus more on our quality control, giving out the best coffee.
1: I have to say, Buhle, one thing about you, even though you studied food science, I think your gift is having an eye for talent, where people might not have given an opportunity because the papers didn't match, but you saw potential.
0: Mm.
1: And I think that is the future of employment in our country. We know how people are struggling, so good on you. We are going to go to the lines. 011-883-0702. Hi, Sia. Go ahead.
5: Hi, really. I must say I'm really, really proud of Buhle. You know, I met her also by chance in one of the incubation, and she just became a friend and a sister since that day. But one thing that drew me to her is how she does so great things and still remain so humble and have humility, you know? So the stories that they are saying about her and how she identifies people is that's who she is, you know? So I'm very proud of her. I mean, we met in incubation and I can probably say she's also now one of my clients, you know? So it's a, no, she's doing well. We're really proud of you, Buhle. Keep it up.
1: What do you want to say to Sia, Buhle?
0: Thank you, Sia. Sia is a big brother to me. Are we the same age, Sia? But okay, we are brother and sister.
1: You know, when he said incubation, I'm like, were you guys in the NICU together next to each other as newborns? Sia, thank you so, so much for the call. Your voice notes are coming through on 072-702-1702. Okay, in a moment as we load up the voice notes, Buhle, let us know where can we get the coffee if we want to enjoy some of it.
0: So we are online at www.asmaracoffee.co.za. Our roastery is in Wynberg in Sandton. It's 51 5th Street, Wynberg. We've also got a cafe in Parktown, 33 Princess of Wales Terrace.
1: Mm-hmm.
0: And it's right opposite Rodian School.
1: Yeah, your voice notes.
6: Good day, Lebo, and to your guest. Thank you for the memory of our family home, Coffee House. Oh, wow, I just love coffee. I cannot function without a cup of coffee. And indeed, the likes of the Rick Coffees and the Frisco and all of that, it really stemmed from there. And I so appreciate the fact that we're having our own brand now. So I will be one first on the list. And congratulations is in order. And may God strengthen your business venture.
7: Yo, Rilebukhile, nah, I was never a coffee person. Né? But, you know, growing up with my grandmother at home, we didn't have much, right? So on great days we would have bo right? Lebo coffee. But then something that my grandmother used to do that really, really stuck with me was harisna coffee, she would take sugar atse shugela ai kenye hara le bekir, you know, those metal cups, and then burn it, and then ebend, and then atsele metsi be coffee. I just don't know how she did that, but that's how she used to make her coffee. Her coffee fedile from sugar. Yeah, she would take the brown sugar, I chase it, or I yap e until each iba atele metsi ba coffee. Wow. So yeah. Otherwise, I was never a coffee person until a friend of mine really introduced me to coffee. She is such a coffee snob. She literally has a barista in her house.
1: Yeah.
7: So yeah, since then, in the last couple of years, I'm such a lover of my coffee, and I'm very fussy with my coffee as well. But it's not something that I was as I was growing up. So yeah, a good show as always is Porsche and Midrand.
1: Thank you so much for those voice notes. Devotion from Wits, go ahead.
8: Hi, that's Devotion here. Can you hear me?
1: Yes, we can. Go ahead, Devotion.
8: Actually, this is like a big shout out to Asmara Coffee and most importantly, Mbusha. I remember my first job ever was at Asmara, and I must say, Mbusha is such a good mentor, and Asmara's whole environment is amazing. So, the first caller earlier.
1: Oh, Devotion, your line is not great, but I think we get the gist of your message about Sisibuhle being amazing and some people that we don't have time to go to. Somebody saying, oh my gosh, they wish they could hear the story of how you jumped from corporate to entrepreneurship. Another person saying, somebody gave me a sample and I fell in love with the coffee. Buhle, how does it feel getting all of this feedback to Asmara?
0: It's really affirming. It's really affirming, Rilebogile, that beyond just, you know, the entrepreneurial journey of trying to grow a business, the heart and soul of the business is starting to show through people. And then I think that's what I'm trying to build, a brand that lives beyond me, but that has core values at its heart, and people can resonate with it. So it's really, really affirming.
1: Firstly, congratulations on this journey that has been bubbling under for years. And let me say, I think if people can walk away from anything in this conversation is that the business has heart. Mm-hmm. And because we are woke now, we want to support businesses with heart. Make sure you go and support Asmara Coffee, and you can head over to their website, asmaracoffee.co.za, and find them on Instagram and Facebook as well. Asmara.coffee.
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10: We do this every Friday at the end of the week. We get to know somebody who you know, but you don't know as much about them as you would like to, or perhaps you should. My next guest has spent a life in music and has spent that life in music extending his love of music to other people so that they too can celebrate their love of song and symphony and all the many variations of the musical language. He's worked with choirs, he's worked with symphony orchestras, he's worked in that interface between classical music and popular music. He is musical conductor, composer, musician Richard Koch. A very good afternoon to you. It's good to have you with us.
11: Thank you, John. Lovely to be here.
10: When did you, first of all, let me go back a step. Growing up in Port Elizabeth, Gqeberha now, what was the music playing in your house while you were there?
11: Well, I had an older brother and sister, so it was Elvis, okay. Ricky Nelson,
10: yeah,
11: Ray Conniff. My mother loved Ray Conniff. She was a bit of a pianist herself. Mantovani,
10: mm-hmm.
11: People like that. You know, Reader's Digest collections of LPs.
10: How many gramophones or whatever it was in those days did you actually have? And if there was only one, how did the pecking order work?
11: There was only one. And since I had older brothers and older brother and sister, the pecking order was pretty obvious. I didn't get to listen very often.
10: Yes.
11: I remember my father bringing LPs home,
10: mm-hmm.
11: Of Peter and the Wolf. I remember that very well from when I was growing up, and some church music also, King's College, Cambridge, I think it was.
10: So you're hearing this rich mix other people are DJs, so you're not always getting to play what you want to hear. What's landing with you? What's stirring you in ways that say, ooh, I not only like listening, but maybe I want to make this as well?
11: Yeah, that didn't come till later, actually. Okay. The junior schools that I went to didn't have a lot of music. And in fact, there was no choir or anything at the prep school that I went to, which was Woodridge. It was only when I went to senior school that really started me on my musical journey, except for one thing. My parents lived in Cape Town. I was left at boarding school in the Eastern Cape from the age of 8. And I used to go home with other people for weekends out when you were allowed out. We were only allowed out twice a term. And I went to stay with some people in Port Elizabeth, and the mother of the family asked me one day if I could sing.
10: Okay.
11: And I said, I think I can sing. And so she made me sing, and she said, actually, you've got quite a nice voice. And that really sparked something in me.
10: And why did she ask you to sing? I mean, did she have in mind Christmas carol singers or something coming up?
11: Funnily enough, it was a Christmas carol.
10: Yes.
11: She made me sing once in Royal David City.
10: Okay.
11: Her daughter was a singer also. Pixie Mayhew was her name. And so she asked me to sing, and then I sang it at a school carol service. And then once I got to senior school in Cape Town, then I joined a choir, and there was music in the chapel at Bishop's, where I was at school.
10: Did music become the thing you liked most about school, or were you fascinated by history and good at science? I mean, what would your school reports have said?
11: I think I was a sort of general all-rounder, but I got hooked on music, and particularly on choral music, very quickly when I got to senior school. And then I started learning the organ. So I was very involved in the church music side of things and the chapel music. So before I left school, I was already playing for chapel services and so on. And when I left school, I immediately got a job as a church organist. So that was my...
10: A full-time sort of job?
11: Not a full-time job. Okay. It was a weekend job, but I mean, I had to run a choir.
10: Mm-hmm.
11: So I was 18 when I started my first job. And that was very special for me because I learned a lot by running my own choir.
10: So your parents, and you tell me how the conversation played, but I could imagine a conversation where they're saying, so, you know, Richard, Patrick, what are you going to do next? And you say, well, I want to do music. And they say, yes, but what do you want to do for a job? Were they those parents, or were they the parents who said, hey, if you love music, go for it?
11: Yeah, you know, actually, I wanted to be a farmer.
10: Okay.
11: Because all my school holidays I spent with an uncle and aunt who had no... immediate family of their own. I thought I was going to take over the dairy farm, which was just close to the Kai River, at a place called Mpetu.
10: Mm-hmm.
11: And I spent all my holidays there, and I thought that's what I was going to do. Until in my matric year, the farm was sold.
10: Ah.
11: And then I realized that's the end of that dream for me. But the director of music at the school, a chap called John Badminton, he said to me, I wouldn't worry about that. You'll actually make a very good music teacher and musician.
10: So,
11: go and do that.
10: So the path becoming clear quite early on. I want to talk about your book. And you've chosen an etymological dictionary. My understanding of etymology is the roots of words and an explanation as to how those words come up. Literally, do you keep one beside your bed in your bag when you're traveling and you browse?
11: No, but it's right close to where I am most of the day.
10: Okay.
11: Because I love language and the history of language. And I studied Old English, Middle English, Old English, Norse at university. You know, the old Norse sagas and Beowulf and Grendel's
10: yes.
11: mother, all that stuff. I loved that side of language. So I've always been interested in language and also in South Africa, the connections between the various languages in South Africa and the fact that as you get further south, there are more clicks in the language, why,
10: yes.
11: all that sort of stuff. Yeah.
10: So tell us how that feeds into your love of music, because some of the music, symphonic, the words wouldn't come into play unless they do in ways I haven't thought about. Certainly in choirs and not just getting the tune, but presumably the articulation of words and their purpose in a piece of choral music. I mean, is this not only an interest but a tool for you?
11: It certainly is. And yeah. I think language has music built into it.
10: Yes.
11: And it's very interesting for me that our South African singers make it into the big time overseas, because right. they have a sort of natural skill through their language of how they sing Western music, for example, and particularly opera, and particularly Italian. Mm. So I think our South African vowels, and within African languages also, the vowels are quite pure in yes. many ways, and it's very similar to Italian. So our singers have a natural ability once they get to that sort of level of singing.
10: When you're working with a choir, I would have thought you, in addition to your skills in translating musical intentions into the group effort, there'd also be a fair amount of managing, because there may be some people who perhaps think they're better singers than they are, and you know, would like to be perhaps further forward and heard as soloists and so on. Has that been a tricky part of your life in music?
11: It hasn't been a tricky part, but it's definitely a big part.
10: Right.
11: Running choirs or running orchestras, a lot of it is the psychology of people.
10: Yes.
11: Fortunately, I have a sort of gift of working with people, particularly with larger crowds of people. I love working a crowd and working an audience.
10: Yes.
11: And definitely it plays a very big part in how you produce your music, is to how you relate to people, how you get the best out of them.
10: Your favorite dish, presumably this is something you make, roast leg of lamb on the Weber. We don't have more details on the spicing, but we'll get those now. Music to cook by, is there such a thing in your life, or do you actually quite enjoy the silence punctuated by crickets?
11: I do enjoy the silence. Mm-hmm. And in fact, I find it very difficult to work with music. I mean, I work with music.
10: Yes, no, I understand what you mean, yes.
11: But not in the background.
10: Yes.
11: I'm not a great background music person. So I prefer to work in silence and also cooking. I mean, often the TV might be on because we've got a sort of family room where everything is prepared.
10: Right.
11: But when I'm cooking or whatever it is I'm doing, I like to focus on that. And I love cooking.
10: Yeah.
11: I make puddings. I cook. When we do a braai, I try to do everything in the braai. All the veggies, everything goes underneath the meat as it's cooking. And all the juices soak down into the veggies. It's fantastic. I love doing that.
10: Leg of lamb a la Richard Koch. What makes it stand out from the many other legs of lambs? I was about to say walking around Joburg, but that obviously isn't the case.
11: Spices. Yeah. And digging holes and putting garlic inside the meat.
10: Okay.
11: Olive oil.
10: What time should we arrive?
11: No, it takes time. It takes time.
10: All right.
11: Yeah. But I enjoy doing that. And the family all tell me they enjoy my legs of lamb. So whenever there's a sort of family party, leg of lamb is the thing.
10: You've chosen a particular song, and you'll introduce it to us in a moment. But Herb Alpert, tell us why. What's the story?
11: Well, when I lived in Cape Town, I used to go to the Grand Parade on a Saturday morning. There was always a big market on the Grand Parade.
10: Right.
11: And they sold books and records and sort of bric-a-brac and so on. And opposite the Grand Parade, just next to the City Hall in Cape Town, was a record shop.
10: Mm-hmm.
11: And I remember going into that record shop and buying my first LP. I think it cost me R3 or something.
10: Sure. Yeah. Steep
11: in those days.
10: Yeah.
11: But I was probably quite well on into my school career by then. And it was Swingin' Safari. Mm-hmm. I think I liked the cover, for one
10: yes.
11: thing. There was this gorgeous girl on the cover, and I liked the music. This Herb Alpert had a special something about his music. So A Taste of Honey was one of my favorites. And I loved that LP. And I just always enjoyed listening to it.
10: And of course, it's been covered by other people. And some of your work involves doing versions of music that has been done before. Have you enjoyed the covers?
11: Much of my music making is doing covers and doing crossover music. Obviously, I'm a classicist at heart, but crossovers I love too.
10: Well, Richard Koch, thank you very much for spending time with us. Thanks for the huge amounts of pleasure you've given people, I think it's fair to say, over decades. And thank you for sharing with us your song, your book, and your dish.
11: It's a great pleasure. Thank you.
10: Here's Herb Alpert.

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1: Good evening, I'm Natalie Malchas. The DA has promised Cape Tonians that should it return to power, it will increase the city's spend on infrastructure, pointing at plans to complete unfinished bridges in the CBD and the expansion of the MyCity bus network. Rob Quintus, currently the MACO member for Urban Mobility, was speaking on the sidelines of the DA's final Western Cape rally ahead of the local government elections on November 4th. He says future infrastructure development would focus on easing Cape Town's chronic traffic congestion by moving more people towards public transport. Quinton Matyala reports.
2: The party made its final pitch to voters at a packed Erica Road sports complex in Belhar. Party leader and Cape Town Mayor Jordan Hill-Lewis encouraged the DA's foot soldiers to spread the gospel of the organization. Hill-Lewis slammed his opponents, like the Patriotic Alliance, the ANC, GOOD and the EFF, as parties of chaos who should not be allowed to govern. Quintus says should the DA get a new term, they would be looking at easing the congestion on the M3 highway, easing traffic into and out of the city center, and the completion of the elevated freeways.
3: But you can't combat congestion by building more roads and building more lanes, because ultimately what happens is you just get more cars.
2: He says investing in public transport, the city would reverse apartheid spatial planning by bringing people closer to opportunities. This meant prioritizing public transport infrastructure and housing development along dense travel nodes. Quintum Gala, Eyewitness News, Cape Town.
1: But critics of the city administration say there's little to show for the metro's claims of progress in housing infrastructure. Nearly a decade after the Tafelberg school site in Sea Point's legal battle started, the city and the Western Cape government filed fresh reports in the High Court this week following a constitutional court order to detail steps taken to address apartheid spatial planning. The city says it released 14 sites for affordable housing, including six in the inner city with thousands of planned units. But the Good Party's Secretary General Brett Heron says the report confirms that no affordable housing projects have been completed in the CBD or surrounding areas since litigation started in 2017.
4: The reports confirm that this litigation has argued since 2017, promise after promise of land releases and thousands of affordable homes to come sometime or perhaps never.
1: Two directors and three Gupta-linked mining companies have been convicted of fraud and money laundering involving more than 100 million rand. Yesterday, the Gauteng High Court found money set aside to repair environmental damage at the Optimum and Kweringfontein coal mines was unlawfully paid to contractors. Sentencing proceedings are set for December. Cameron Clark reports.
5: Judge Mudunwazi Makamu convicted former mining directors Ronika Ravagan and Pushpaveni Govender, as well as Optimum Coal Mine, Kweringfontein Mines and Tegeta Exploration and Resources. The convictions relate to more than 107 million rand earmarked for the rehabilitation of the Optimum and Kweringfontein coal mines. Investigating Directorate Against Corruption spokesperson Henry Mamutame says funds were unlawfully transferred between accounts under the guise of mine rehabilitation, with 67.8 million rand ultimately paid to mining contractors and another 30 million rand channeled to various companies.
6: The NPS IDEC welcomes the conviction of the Gupta-linked accused in a corruption case relating to the misappropriation of funds meant for the rehabilitation of two mines.
5: The court extended bail for Ragavan and Govender until they are sentenced on the 1st of December. Camry Clark, Eyewitness News.
1: Police in Ekurhuleni are investigating a house fire that claimed the life of a wheelchair-bound man in Katlehong. Firefighters responded to a backyard dwelling alight yesterday. When they arrived, crews were informed the man was trapped inside. The 38-year-old was only recovered after the flames were doused. Disaster and Emergency Services spokesperson William Chladi.
7: On search, rescue and recovery, after the blaze was extinguished, the man's 100% full thickness burnt body was found under the corrugated metal sheets. Pathological services were summoned for the removal of the body to an appropriate forensic pathology facility.
1: And the South African Council of Churches has congratulated Judge Navi Pillay on her Nobel Peace Prize. The 85-year-old becomes the fifth South African to receive the Nobel Peace Prize for her contributions to peace justice and international law. The SACC says this reflects how South Africa continues to contribute towards a humane and just world. The council describes Pile as a capable honorary of the Nobel Peace Prize and a judge that pursues justice regardless of intimidation from the powerful. The SACP's General Secretary, Reverend Mzwandile Molo.
8: At the time when the national legal order faces profound challenges, may Judge Pillay's contribution to humanity continue to inspire the pursuit of justice and peace for a fairer world.
1: A cloudy day is expected in Cape Town tomorrow with a gentle south-southeasterly breeze and a high of 25 degrees. And a fine day is on the cards for Johannesburg with a low of 19 and a max of 29 degrees. That's a wrap of your Eyewitness News.
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11: Parenting and Parents time on 702. Today we're talking about something a little bit different. The new family structure, or is it possibly a legal minefield? What happens if two people choose to come together to have a child, but it is not under any romantic circumstances? So maybe you say to your friend, you know what, by this age, if none of us have husbands, spouses, lifelong partners, but we really want to be parents, let's have a child together. What would that look like? We're joined by Shani van Niekerk, who is head of family law at Adams and Adams. Shani, welcome to the show. Thank you so much for joining us.
12: Good afternoon. It's great to be here with you guys.
11: Shani, how common is this whole setup? I started to see it from the perspective of a well-known American celebrity who said he doesn't want to have children with a romantic partner. It's too much drama. He'd rather have a child with his homegirl. But there also

0: And I can promise you that a baby can ruin a friendship.
1: Oh, so those are bars that you are spitting. A baby can ruin a friendship. So are you suggesting that it would be better if it was a baby between strangers?
0: Not at all. And I think that is what we need to remember, that there's no one size fits all recipe for any scenario of parenting. We are living in a world where, you know, blended families, conventional families, whatever you want to call it, is really becoming bigger and bigger. And we get faced with, things are a bit strange. We are living in a world of woke, and therefore our families are becoming more and more woke. But that does not mean that the problems decrease. In fact, I think the different narratives, the different viewpoints is actually making parenting slightly more complicated. This term, amicable co-parenting, is actually a term that is not legally recognized. It's not a specific parental regime. This is something that the world has created. I mean, amicable co-parenting can mean various things. A married couple can co-parent amicably. Two friends can co-parent amicably. Or lovers can co-parent amicably. The problem is rather the amicably. I think that is where most people have an issue.
1: Can I also just say, for the purposes of this conversation, we're not speaking of scenarios of a surrogacy. We're not speaking of scenarios of adoption. There is a couple on social media. They're US based. They did it the natural way. He is homosexual. She is a straight woman, and they decided, I think they even live together. And the reason they said it works for them is that there are no certain expectations. So they date other people, but it does work for them. So for the purposes of this conversation, can we exclude adoption, surrogacy? It's two people who specifically came together to make a child.
0: 100%. I think I have to be a bit naughty now and say that two parents who decide to have a child together, I don't think the word natural can really fall part of it, because usually there's some form of in vitro or something like that involved. And I think that's an important factor to consider.
1: Yes.
0: Two people who have been in love and who were intimate together, and a child was born from that. That is very different from two people who go through it, let's call it very unnaturally, and go through IVF procedures to conceive a child that way.
1: Or use the
0: thing is not
1: the
0: how
1: turkey,
0: the child was conceived.
1: Or using the turkey baster at home.
0: Yes, so the difference is the extra element that we have when parties were in a relationship and where the child was conceived through a romantic relationship is that, and I'm a female, so I'm allowed to say this, but there's no such fury as a woman scorned. So in relationships where the relationship has broken down, there's an element of resentment, there's an element of jealousy, you know, all of those elements that's not necessarily present when two people who are in an absolute platonic relationship decide to have a child together. But that does not mean that the mind fields are less. Mm. There's only one factor less in that situation.
1: Yes. So if, let's say, you had two individuals come to say, we would like to draw up an agreement, but the child is not even yet in existence, what were some of the things that you would say they need to consider? You know, it can't just be things like the child will live with the mother. It can't just be things like our child will go to a private school. What are the things that are the blind spots that become problematic when two people come together to conceive a child that are not in a romantic relationship at all?
0: So I think I would always tell them, let's start at the end. Let's start where the problems arrive. Who the child will live with, how much maintenance I will pay, that's almost the easy aspects. I see people a year, two, three, four, 5 years down the line, and then they are faced with issues that neither of them planned to even face. And that is what makes a co-parenting agreement so difficult. You kind of have to plan for what you don't plan. Mm. And in that case, I mean new partners. Let's say one of the two parents receives a job offer abroad.

0: You know, I mean, there's a vast amount of opportunities. For example, a child is chosen to compete in a dancing competition or a horse riding competition abroad, and now the parties need to decide, are we sending the child abroad for this?
1: Can I
0: Those
1: even
0: type
1: add,
0: of things is quite difficult to plan when there's nothing.
1: Can I even add the one where before the child is born, things like, what is the decision should there be an issue like the tests and there's a Down syndrome or things like that, is would we then agree that we're terminating or keeping the child and those kinds of situations?
0: Well, completely different discussion, because remember, abortion, terminating a pregnancy, falls solely in the power of the female or the, you know, the pregnant woman. A man generally doesn't really have an option or a say if it's before a certain amount of weeks. So I think that question we must pack in a box. That is a debate for a completely different day.
1: I just wanted us to mention it in case the listeners are thinking about it, because, of course, the US media is quite big. And I know that there's a case where the surrogate is refusing to terminate the pregnancy of the couple after there was an agreement. But of course, in South Africa, it's very straightforward. It is the woman who gets to decide. So when you're saying start at the end, what are other issues that can arise? What if the child has special needs and requires extra support?
0: So special needs is an extremely sensitive issue in our country. For example, medical aids, they don't generally cover treatment for autism. Autism treatment comes from your normal savings plan, and that creates a massive financial implication for two parents. It is almost, well, not almost, it is impossible to determine whether your child will be diagnosed with autism, you know, before the child is even born. So I think people, not parents, let's say two people deciding to co-parent, they really need to sit with a family law expert who can try as far as possible to look into a crystal ball and try and discuss all of the possible issues that can come about during the course of this child's life. We must also remember that we live in a world that is ever-changing. So the goalposts are ever-changing. You know, at this point, we need the permission of parents for children to get married or to travel across the border. But we don't know what is happening in 2 years, 3 years, 4 years. I have seen bizarre changes in our law. So people need to accept that conceiving a child and being parents means you are accepting an uncertain future for you, because children are unpredictable. I mean, one day a child loves Cheddar's biscuits, and the next day you're the worst parent on earth for buying Cheddar's biscuits. And that, unfortunately, is part of raising a child.
1: I'm curious around the scenario where at what point does precedent supersede this contract between these two individuals? So let's say they've come into this agreement and the child gets conceived. But prior to the child being born, now we're at loggerheads and butting heads. And then the mom decides, I'm just going to give birth on my own, not tell this other person, and exclude them from the birth certificate. Are they able to bring that contract and challenge this whole situation where they are excluded? What happens in that kind of a scenario?
0: Of course. So our courts are always open, and especially if a matter concerns a minor child, the courts are open. You can challenge basically anything. If there's a contract, challenging the contract gets a bit more difficult, a bit more technical, but you can always challenge anything. And we parties need to remember that regardless of whether you are married to the person that you are having a child with, that the normal rules will apply, the normal Children's Act. If you are the biological parent of a child, and that means you were part, let's call it as it is, it's either your eggs or your semen is part of this child. You are a biological parent and you have equal rights to that child. And that means being placed on the birth certificate, being part of the entire process.
1: Just in terms of, and as you said, the law's very clear it doesn't care whether it was a one-night stand, an agreement before, or you were married. As long as your biology is a part of that child, you have a say. What about a scenario where one of the parties wants to opt out? What does the law say if a person wants to give up their parental rights in South Africa? Is there such a thing? And how does that work?
0: So, no, so and I'm going to say this in Afrikaans. I get this a lot. Skryf jou kind af, or in
1: oh,
0: English.
1: Skryf jou, write your child. Oh my gosh, that's such a horrible term.
0: That doesn't exist.
1: Oh my gosh, skryf jou kind af. That is so awful. So you get asked how to write your child off.
0: It doesn't exist. Oh, of course, you get horrible people, but it doesn't exist. The moment that a child is born and you have a genetic biological link to that child as a father or a mother, you cannot get out of that. The only way that you can walk away is if that child is adopted by someone else. I always explain to clients that, for example, I get fathers that say, but I never see this child. Why must I pay maintenance? Well, that's just what it is. The moment that a child is conceived, you are vested with parental rights and responsibilities. You cannot get rid of those rights and responsibilities without a court mandating such suspension of rights or responsibilities. So you can't opt out of having a child. You can't skryf af my kind. It just doesn't exist in the real world.
1: Can you share with us in the case of adoption what we mean? So if let's say in this hypothetical scenario that Jane and John Doe have had this child, and then Jane goes on to meet the love of her life and get married, and husband says, I'm in love with this child and I want to adopt this child so we can be a proper family. And then John Doe is actually fine with it. My friend, I love you. You look happy. What does that mean from a legal perspective and a rights and responsibilities? Can that child grow up one day and say, I'm sorry, but I want it to be my biological father doing X, Y, and Z? How does that work?
0: No, so an adoption, it's a lengthy process, and there's social workers and psychologists involved. But if both biological parents agree to an adoption, a third party can adopt. And that means literally that the child's birth certificate is changed.
1: Oh.
0: And it's changed to say, it's almost as if the biological parent does not exist. But it's quite tricky. We need to remember, let's say, for example, the child in question is already 14, 15, 16 years of age. In any adoption, let me make that clear. In any matter concerning a minor child, the child's best interest is of paramount importance. So whether it's an adoption, a relocation, any kind of application, you must convince the court that the decision that's being taken is in the best interest of the child.
1: Mm.
0: Now, the question will be in that scenario, is it in the best interest of a 14, 15, 16-year-old child who knows who the biological parent is, who's got contact to the biological parent? Is it in that child's best interest to agree to an adoption and allow the biological parent to just fall off the face of the earth? To my mind, absolutely not. But let's say it is a 2-year-old child who never sees the biological father, and then there's a third party who wants to adopt that child. That's a completely different set of facts. But I think the basis line that people must remember in any matter concerning a child is, what is going to be best for this child? And again, that's not a one size fits all. What's good for my child is not necessarily good for your child.
1: Whew, and that I think explains it quite well. Then what would be the difference between an adoption and somebody being empowered with legal guardianship? So let's say in the scenario of Jane and John Doe, let's say before the child is born, John dies, but John's mom wants to step in and step up. How would those dynamics be navigated?
0: What I think I need to explain first is that when a child child is born, both biological parents have parental rights and responsibilities. That term, the rights and responsibilities, has three subsections. Firstly, it's the right to care for the child, and that would be the primary residence or the contact, the right to see the child, to spend time with the child. The second branch is maintenance, paying for the child, getting this child to go to school and medical aid and all of that. The third leg is guardianship. Now, people tend to think that guardianship means where the child lives or who the child sees, but that is not. I always explain guardianship is almost like the business aspect of having a child. Guardians sign the documents for a school. Guardians sign documents for a passport and consents to a child moving abroad and marriage and all of those things. So let's say before the child is conceived, John Doe passes away. That means only one parent has parental rights and responsibilities, which includes all three of those legs. Mm. If granny wants to be a part of this child's life, granny can apply to a court and ask the court that I have such a direct interest in the life of this child. It would be in the best interest of the child if the court grants me parental rights and responsibilities. And the court will then have to determine of those three subsections of parental rights, which one of those subsections the grandmother will be awarded.
1: Okay, so in this particular case of co-parents coming together in a platonic, amicable setup, the rules do not change. It's the same as if you had a one-night stand. It's the same as if you were married and are getting a divorce.
0: Absolutely. And that's why I say, you know, two people who have a one-night stand, that father or mother has no less rights than a father in a committed relationship or the father in a marriage, or even then two friends deciding to have a child together. Because the Children's Act doesn't change. The Children's Act refers to a parent. The status and the nature of how you are a parent is frankly quite irrelevant. People deciding to go into this platonic relationship must just be aware that I think what often happens is two people have an urge or a yearning to be parents. They must always just remember that time passes and then your paths. You won't, if you are not in a committed relationship, your life will take two different courses. And then you must remember that the reality of one of those two parents meeting someone new or that one of those people wanting to move abroad, those same issues remain. It's not easier if you are not in a romantic relationship.
1: There are other questions coming through, not related at all to our topic, but regarding the part of cutting off a parent and those kinds of things. Please, can you just remind us, because we've spoken a lot about parental rights, please remind us of parental responsibilities and the fact that there are two different courts, the family court and the maintenance court.
0: Yes, so parental rights and responsibility. A right is your right to see your child. That's the easy part. And people tend to be crazy about that part. My right to see my child. The other part is your responsibility to pay for this child. Now, the courts are open for any matters regarding a child, but in general, parties who are not married, if there's a maintenance dispute, those parties must go to the maintenance courts of South Africa for maintenance. For any other matter regarding a child, so that would be parental rights, suspension of rights, accruing of rights. That would be either the Children's Court or the High Court.
1: And then in terms of these two co-parents, what is the natural order? Is it automatically that custody is split, or it depends on what the contract says?
0: Absolutely depends on what the contract says. So usually one parent has primary residence. That means that is where the child will stay or live from, you know, in general. And the other parent has right of contact. Contact, the simple scenario is every second weekend or once in the week. But what we lately see, we now also have shared primary residence. And that is a scenario where a child lives with mom 1 week, with dad 1 week.
1: Yo, thank you so much for chatting to us. I think we will make time again because so many questions are coming through regarding parenting related issues. But these are where relationships have broken down. These are one night stands. These are having a child as a result of sexual assault. We will definitely make the time to chat to you again. Thank you so much, Shani Fanigar.
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3: Let's walk the talk.
2: 702. The car feature.
1: Car feature time on 702 afternoons. And we are joined by our fave, Nicole Lowe, who is our technical car expert. And he will be taking all your technical car questions for the remainder of the show. 011-883-0702 and the WhatsApp line 072-702-1702. All right, Nicole, let us jump into payload on vehicles and what that's all about.
4: Hi, Rebekile, our listeners. Yeah, I don't know if you followed the storm on the very popular Jet Tour T1 and T2 models, which also the T2 won the South African Car of the Year. Did you follow that payload issue on that car?
1: No, please do tell us about it.
4: Okay. So, bit of background just before we jump into it. The two terms that you need to understand on a vehicle, and it's also on your license disc, if you go and look at your license disc, there's a tear mass
1: GVM mass. Didn't you and I speak about this, where we were talking about insurance covering, and if there's four adults, that already reaches a certain weight? I think you and I already touched on this briefly.
4: Maybe we did,
1: yes.
4: But that was quite a while back.
1: Yes.
4: So now what has happened? So just to recap, the tear weight of a vehicle is the empty weight. So that's without cargo and without passengers. How much does the thing weigh if you put it on a scale? Then the GVM is a term that is acronym for gross vehicle mass. That is the maximum that vehicle can weigh with cargo and occupants. So if you're on holiday and you get pulled over at a weighbridge, and that's what they obviously do with trucks, they don't really do it with vehicles, but they can pull you over and they can weigh your vehicle. And if your vehicle is over that GVM limit, you'll get a fine because that vehicle was designed to only carry up to that maximum. So if you do math, and you deduct the tear from the GVM, you'll get a term called payload. That's actually how much you can load on the vehicle. So kilogram-wise, how much can you add to the vehicle? So we know all with buckies are so popular in South Africa. Most of the buckies out there will be close to a ton, 1,000 kilograms. So that's nice because you can put all your holiday in your tents and your bicycles, whatever, you can load it up, you can go on holiday, and you'll rarely be over the GVM of the vehicle. There's one exception, Raptor, which you can talk about quickly. But on the Jet Tour T1 and T2, when they first got launched in South Africa, it was sort of hush-hush, but somebody picked up that the payload's only 300 kilograms. Now, if you're in a vehicle with 300 kilograms payload, that might be just humans, just fast people. And then you have to load up for family and stuff. You might be over that. So Jet Tour then announced, okay, we'll up the payload now to, I think it went to 375, but the outcry still happened. It went on social media. Everyone is saying that our rugby team, for example, can never drive a national rugby team, especially the front rowers, can never drive a T2 because the GVM won't be able to cope with it. And then recently, Jet Tour announced that now the payload is up to 475 kilograms, which is obviously then more respectable. But what we want to discuss is how does it actually work? How can a manufacturer then just decide, okay, but now there's more payload? Because obviously the vehicle is being designed by the engineers, the thickness, the gauge of steel has been chosen, all the strength calculations has happened, and so on. So how it actually works, if you want to increase the maximum GVM, that's the capability of the vehicle, is my real day job is with SUR engineering, where we armor vehicles, bulletproof vehicles, and we add a lot of mass. So the same happens with us. So if we add more armor than a vehicle can carry, then there's a problem. So, for example, the other one I just quickly mentioned was Ford Ranger Raptor. So
1: yes,
4: you guys, I know that very fast bucky that you drive, uses a lot of fuel. That's another question.
1: Yep.
4: But those vehicles are only designed to carry around 670 kilograms, not the full 1 ton. And that's the reason for that is they use this fancy Fox suspension, which is great for jumping over dunes and all of that, but not so great for load carrying. So we armor a Raptor and we add B6 armor level, the highest level. We have to increase the payload or the GVM of that vehicle to be able to do it. So what it means is you need a support letter from the OEM that tells you that vehicle is actually capable of carrying more mass. And then you need to go and brake test that vehicle. It costs a lot of money to do a brake test at the GVM level that you want to then homologate it. So at SCI, we had to homologate it to 3499 kilograms, and it's a very good reason why you go up to that mass. 1 kilogram more, you at 3.5, which means you're a new licensing category. So with your standard car license, which we used to call code 8, I know it's now ECs and EBs and all of those kind of terms, you could drive up to 3.5 tons. Anything over, it actually classed as a truck. So we did that. We did the brake testing at SVR, and so you can buy a Ranger now fully armored, and you road legal. We're the only company that actually does it. So at Jet Tour, they probably did the same thing. They had a support letter. They had to supply the brake test results at the higher level. And now, if you buy a new T2 or T1 Jet Tour, you will find the payload is at 475. I've seen some press releases where they mentioned that it will be backdated to previous versions sold as well. Now, that might be interesting. That's a whole new topic. And how are you going to change those figures on those license discs? Because each province has got their own rules, and it's going to be a headache, I think, to change that. But yeah, keep in mind when you're buying a new vehicle, doesn't matter if it's a buggy, SUV, sedan, what you think of what you're going to carry in the car, and just check the license disc if you can actually carry what you think it can carry, because this was quite a surprise when it came out, and therefore the storm on social media.
1: Do you think that many people actually do check and test those kinds of things?
4: No, I don't think so. And I think that's why the outcry happened, because it's a good-looking vehicle. It looks like a very much more expensive version that's a scale down. I won't mention the brand name, but you all know what we're talking about.
1: Yes.
4: And people bought it for the looks. And it looks like an adventure outdoor vehicle that you can throw the kitchen sink at when you go on holiday. And then people realize, oh, shucks, we actually can't load it. And I mean, it was good for Jet Tour to respond and to up the GVM to 475, which is a lot better than the original 300. But it makes you think, can that car actually carry that mass? Is there any proof that the structure is strong enough? And maybe it needs to be, I mean, we'll obviously look at price when we buy a new car. These days, fuel consumption is probably the main figure you look at. But then should you not also look at payload of that vehicle, GVM and tear mass? So maybe just make a note if you're looking to buy a new car.
1: Oh, things that we learn each and every day. I also saw a conversation, and maybe we can have this discussion for another day, which are the cars that look like they're off-road but are not.
4: Yeah, soft road is important.
1: So conversation for another day, especially because there are some people that genuinely want that lifestyle, not having necessarily an off-road vehicle that is just off-road to deal with the potholes in Sandton and in Gauteng.
4: Correct.
1: All right, so we're going to open up the lines for all of your technical car questions for Nicole Lowe on 011-883-0702 and the WhatsApp line 072-702-1702. The first one says VWT Cross front headlights, LED, indicator gone. Do I need to replace the whole headlight at a high cost?
4: Yeah. That's an interesting one. I think if you go to the main dealers, they might tell you, yeah, that's what you have to do, and they will probably be extremely expensive. My personal opinion will be see if you can find a second-hand one at the breaker's yard. And then the other thing is just Google. I'm sure I've seen so many hacks these days where something is called a sealed component. You can't get to it. You can't fix it. But somebody tried it somewhere in the world, and they have those hacks available online. So use AI and social media to your advantage in this case. But the chances are that it's a sealed unit and you have to replace the whole unit, unfortunately.
1: Yeah, that is a tough one. We go to the lines. Keith and Ethel. Hi, Keith. Go ahead.
3: Hi, Reverend Keelan. Hi, Nicole. Nicole, on an older vehicles, it's air ventilated. Apart from preventing pre-ignition, are there any other benefits to be gained from using 95 octane fuel rather than 93 octane?
1: Ooh.
4: Yeah, so if you're living, obviously, high altitude, that's where the high octane... Coast is obviously 95, and then Gauteng, you can choose between 93 and 95. If you're running a naturally aspirated engine, there's almost no point of going to 95 at altitude. You'll never reach the knock situation in that vehicle, especially if it's not a racy vehicle. If you talk about high revving, naturally aspirated performance engines, then you might look at 95. But an older engine, run-of-the-mill vehicle in Gauteng, save yourself the money, buy the 93. It doesn't, 93, if you talk around the braai fire, people will say 95's got more energy than 93. That's completely incorrect. The same amount of energy per liter in 93 and 95. What the caller here is saying is obviously the 95 has got more resistant against a knock or pinging, which is auto-ignition. It only happens when the insulin, the pressures reaches a certain point where it's very high and very hot, and it will then self-ignite, not using the spark plug, but using the pressure, and that will damage your engine. So if you're running a turbocharged engine in Gauteng, then you can go to 95. But again, only if you use the full performance of that engine. If you're running a vehicle that you need the performance and you enjoy the performance, turbocharged, always 95. If you're running a turbo engine but you're not worried about performance, because the engine will take care of, if you're running 93, it will just retard the ignition timing, you'll lose a bit of power. But these days, with the fuel price, I think 95% of our drivers out there will be okay with 93. The other 5% that's enthusiasts, they drive racy vehicles, they enjoy the performance, they can still go to the 95 and get that experience.
1: Yeah, thank you so much for that question. And the final quick one, Toyota 2.5 D4D 2014 is throwing oil out of the tailpipe. What do I do?
4: So the only way oil can get to a tailpipe of a turbo diesel is either past the piston rings, but the more common one is actually the turbo seals, because remember, the turbo is taking in the fresh air, compressing it, and it's going into the engine. But if that seal is leaking, then it's also going in that airstream. And the reason, the way to check, if you go to the intercooler, because that sits between the turbo and the engine, the intercooler bottom, if you loosen a pipe, then oil runs out. You know exactly where it's coming from. Then it's turbo seals. So that will be my first guess will be the turbo seals. Secondly, if it's a really worn engine and it's piston rings and valve stem seals, that can also be a way that the oil can get into the exhaust pipe.
1: Oh, Nicole, thank you so much as always on our car feature, and we'll see you next time.
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0: This is EWN.
1: Good evening, I'm Natalie Malchas. The DA has promised Cape Tonians that should it return to power, it will increase the city's spend on infrastructure, pointing at plans to complete unfinished bridges in the CBD and the expansion of the MyCity bus network. Rob Quintus, currently the MACO member for Urban Mobility, was speaking on the sidelines of the DA's final Western Cape rally ahead of the local government elections on November 4th. He says future infrastructure development would focus on easing Cape Town's chronic traffic congestion by moving more people towards public transport. Quinton Matyala reports.
2: The party made its final pitch to voters at a packed Erica Road sports complex in Belhar. Party leader and Cape Town Mayor Jordan Hill-Lewis encouraged the DA's foot soldiers to spread the gospel of the organization. Hill-Lewis slammed his opponents, like the Patriotic Alliance, the ANC, GOOD and the EFF, as parties of chaos who should not be allowed to govern. Quintus says should the DA get a new term, they would be looking at easing the congestion on the M3 highway, easing traffic into and out of the city center, and the completion of the elevated freeways.
3: But you can't combat congestion by building more roads and building more lanes, because ultimately what happens is you just get more cars.
2: He says investing in public transport, the city would reverse apartheid spatial planning by bringing people closer to opportunities. This meant prioritizing public transport infrastructure and housing development along dense travel nodes. Quintum Gala, Eyewitness News, Cape Town.
1: But critics of the city administration say there's little to show for the metro's claims of progress in housing infrastructure. Nearly a decade after the Tafelberg school site in Sea Point's legal battle started, the city and the Western Cape government filed fresh reports in the High Court this week following a constitutional court order to detail steps taken to address apartheid spatial planning. The city says it released 14 sites for affordable housing, including six in the inner city with thousands of planned units. But the Good Party's Secretary General Brett Heron says the report confirms that no affordable housing projects have been completed in the CBD or surrounding areas since litigation started in 2017.
4: The reports confirm that this litigation has argued since 2017, promise after promise of land releases and thousands of affordable homes to come sometime or perhaps never.
1: Two directors and three Gupta-linked mining companies have been convicted of fraud and money laundering involving more than 100 million rand. Yesterday, the Gauteng High Court found money set aside to repair environmental damage at the Optimum and Kweringfontein coal mines was unlawfully paid to contractors. Sentencing proceedings are set for December. Camry Clark reports.
5: Judge Mudunwazi Makamu convicted former mining directors Ronika Ravagan and Pushpaveni Govender, as well as Optimum Coal Mine, Kweringfontein Mines, and Tegeta Exploration and Resources. The convictions relate to more than 107 million rand earmarked for the rehabilitation of the Optimum and Kweringfontein coal mines. Investigating Directorate Against Corruption spokesperson Henry Mamutame says funds were unlawfully transferred between accounts under the guise of mine rehabilitation, with 67.8 million rand ultimately paid to mining contractors and another 30 million rand channeled to various companies.
6: The NPS IDEC welcomes the conviction of the Gupta-linked accused in a corruption case relating to the misappropriation of funds meant for the rehabilitation of two mines.
5: The court extended bail for Ragavan and Govender until they are sentenced on the 1st of December. Camry Clark, Eyewitness News.
1: Police in Ekurhuleni are investigating a house fire that claimed the life of a wheelchair-bound man in Katlehong. Firefighters responded to a backyard dwelling alight yesterday. When they arrived, crews were informed the man was trapped inside. The 38-year-old was only recovered after the flames were doused. Disaster and Emergency Services spokesperson William Chladi.
7: On search, rescue and recovery, after the blaze was extinguished, the man's 100% full thickness burnt body was found under the corrugated metal sheets. Pathological services were summoned for the removal of the body to an appropriate forensic pathology facility.
1: And the South African Council of Churches has congratulated Judge Navi Pillay on her Nobel Peace Prize. The 85-year-old becomes the fifth South African to receive the Nobel Peace Prize for her contributions to peace, justice and international law. The SACC says this reflects how South Africa continues to contribute towards a humane and just world. The council describes Pile as a capable honorary of the Nobel Peace Prize and a judge that pursues justice regardless of intimidation from the powerful. The SACP's General Secretary, Reverend Nzwandile Molo.
8: At the time when the national legal order faces profound challenges, may Judge Pillay's contribution to humanity continue to inspire the pursuit of justice and peace for the federal world.
1: A cloudy day is expected in Cape Town tomorrow with a gentle south-southeasterly breeze and a high of 25 degrees. And a fine day is on the cards for Johannesburg with a low of 19 and a max of 29 degrees. That's a wrap of your Eyewitness News.
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11: The Money Show with Stephen Grootis is brought to you by Absa Corporate and Investment Banking, connecting global finance to the future. That's how Absa's invested in your story. 9 minutes after six. Good evening. Welcome to the program. I'm Stephen Grootis. I did think that there would be calls at some point for government to intervene in fuel prices. And if you look at diesel prices, likely to go up by R3 a litre next week. And now Kasatu has sort of made that call. We'll speak to them in a few moments. But I think my first question to you tonight would be, where do you think money could come from to help government do this? So would that be something government stops spending on, or is there money somewhere else? Where would you

0: where do you think the money could come from to basically reduce fuel taxes, or taxes on fuel, rather? I can think of one or two places. Let me just get it out the way so that you don't have to. I'm sure someone will suggest the VIP protection unit. There might be other places, but 072-702-1702, please. Well, we'll talk to Matthew Parks from Casato about that in a few moments. But before that, the newly appointed CEO of the Road Accident Fund, Wasim Karim. Aish, what a job. Wouldn't want that. We'll ask him why he's taken it and agreed to it in just a moment. There's a really ambitious plan taking place in Joburg over the weekend. The idea is to try and catch the city in as many places as possible over a 24-hour period. I think it's got a really interesting idea. We'll speak to Dawn Robertson, the creative economy catalyst at Josie My Josie. I think that's going to be quite interesting. And then don't forget, just before 7 o'clock, the Friday Biz Blitz as well. Some very interesting questions to come. Really looking forward to that, actually, just before 7 o'clock. Good to hear from you tonight. 011-883-0702-021-446-0567. And where should government cut back, please? On 072-702-1702.
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0: Well, confirmation now that the former acting CEO of the National Student Financial Aid Scheme, Wasim Karim, has been appointed to the position of CEO of the Road Accident Fund. And the fund, need I remind you, mired in controversy for years, looks technically insolvent. Focal point for big debates in our society too from time to time about who should get compensated when they've suffered an accident. Wasim Karim is the newly appointed CEO of the Road Accident Fund. He joins us now. Wasim, good evening. Really appreciate the time. The RAF, I don't need to remind you, it's been mired in trouble for so long. Why did you decide to say yes to the job?
3: Yeah, good evening, Stephen, and good evening to your listeners as well. Nietzsche once said that if you want to live a long and fulfilling life, do difficult things. Yeah, you know, so I guess that's the only good reason I can provide for why to do it. But I think they are, you know, the state is important. I've always believed the state is important here. You know, the Director General of National Treasury has a MBA from Harvard. He can do any job in the world, but he says that he chose to work in government because, you know, the scale of change that you can make is quite significant here. Yeah. So I do believe in the state as a concept and its ability to influence people's lives and make transformative changes in people's lives. Yeah. Yeah.
0: Mm. No, I mean, I get it. And we're lucky to have a cadre of people who believe that. So many people in the Road Accident Fund have been implicated in some kind of corruption. I mean, there was Collins Letswell. I won't ask you to make a comment on that, but we all saw that.
3: Yeah.
0: What this means is, and when this happens, is that you're moving into an environment that from the outside, I've never worked there. I haven't been to any of their offices. But it looks really quite toxic. And I mean, one of your problems is going to be who can you trust and who can't you? And I mean, if you're a hardworking member of the Road Accident Fund, you might think Stephen's being unfair, maybe, but it does show how much needs to change.
3: Yeah, 100%. And I think it's not just the RAF, it's across government, right? I think, you know, we've developed a very poor culture in government. I think ethics has fallen away, and, you know, almost every entity or department seems to be mired in one or other scandal here, you know. So it's almost become a culture that people at the top behave badly, and that gives license in institutions for everybody, or not everybody, at least a lot of bad actors to take place, you know. And there's been an inherent sense of consequences for now well over a decade here. Yeah. But what I have found is that, you know, in institutions, you know, where you are able to show consequences, where you're able to take quick, fast actions and initiate disciplinary processes and in some cases criminal processes, then you send a strong message out here, yeah, right? And people know that there's consequences for actions. I think the other thing is to say is that, you know, if you look at the RAF particularly, it works across three major professional sectors, being insurance, medical and legal, right? And I think, you know, things like the Madlanga Commission have shown that professionals themselves are behaving badly, right? The medical industry sometimes has no issues issuing dodgy sick notes and things like that there. So we also have to hold other sectors of society accountable for what they're doing, because as much as there's corruption on one side of government, it takes people in the private sector and professional space to also be paying bribes and things like that. Yeah, yeah.
0: It seems, and I'm no expert on accounting standards, and there's been quite a lot of, well, perhaps I'm afraid to say, probably quite boring court action over accounting standards involving the Road Accident Fund.
3: Yeah, yeah.
0: And I know you probably...

0: Probably can't get into that right now, but let me put the question in a slightly bigger form. Do you believe the current model, it's funded through the sale of fuel, do you think it's sustainable? Yeah. I mean, there are big concerns, and I think the minister herself, the transport minister, might have a question or two and might need to look at the longer term future.
1: Yeah, so I mean, I think it's one is the sustainability of how the RAF raises its revenue and for it to compensate. So I think there's a couple of things at play here, right? I think at one level you have, the number of road fatalities and crashes has increased significantly, right? And that's due to a number of reasons. And I think there's a broader strategy within the Department of Transport to, you know, shift people off the roads by, for example, ensuring Transnet and PASDA are much more functional here, you know, not driving yesterday. The amount of trucks on the road is quite significant in nature here. And of course, that has a consequence of increased road fatalities. So I think at that level, the number of claims that the RAF is receiving is quite significant. And you've spoken correctly about the fuel levy. You spoke in the context also of how expensive petrol has become, right? And I mean, as it increases in price, people probably consume a bit less of it as well, which also has an impact. And sometimes when government has to make cuts, they cut the levy as well, which also impacts here, right? And then we've got now, you know, the rise of electric vehicles here, and that takes more effect in our society. That itself will mean that, we have a reduced revenue base from which to draw funds to be able to claim, right? And then I think that's on the revenue side. But then on the expenditure side, you know, I think a big consideration within the organization is the quantum of the claims that they pay, right? And whether, you know, are those commensurate with what should be paid out in instances such as this? And then, as you've correctly said, lots of fraud and corruption as well. So I think there's reform needed on both the supply side and the demand side, right? If you're truly going to be able to reform the fund and ensure that it's efficient and effective in executing its mandate here, yeah?
0: There's a wonderful expression, never let a good crisis go to waste, and this is a good crisis for the Road Accident Fund. Do you have a conception in your head yet as to what the role of the fund should be? On one level, it's quite easy. It should be to compensate victims of accidents. But actually, when you get to the nub of it, there are lots of questions that leads to. Do you put them back in the same position they were in before, which means if someone loses their ability to work, you pay their presumed salary for the rest of their lifetime. Does it mean that actually, if you have a particular accident and you break, say, an arm, you get a certain amount of money and no more? Do you have a sense yet as to what you think the sort of longer-term philosophy of the Road Accident Fund should be?
1: Yeah, so I think there's one point I'd like to add on to what you say, right, is to say that the fund also exists in that if there is a road accident, that, you know, the person who is responsible for it will not suffer financial ruin as a result of having driven the car, right? And I think that's an important societal mandate that we kind of look over, right? Because if we had citizens suing each other all the time, it would not create a stable society for us to be able to live in. So it's an important societal function that it performs there, right? But if we were to speak more broadly, I do think that, like other things where I come from, and as far as we need policy and legislative reform. If you look at the Road Accident Fund Act, I think it was last amended in 2006, which makes it about 2 decades old. And I don't think it's entirely functional for the society that we live in today and for some of the things that we're seeing changing in the automotive industry, but in the medical industry, in the insurance industry, for example. Yeah. And I think, you know, policy and legislation has to be able to keep up with what is changing here, you know, as social mobility changes, for example, you know, also who is compensated by the fund becomes important. You know, we live in a society where we say those who can afford should pay their fair share, right? And I don't think we're at a point yet where we could introduce compulsory third-party insurance, but surely we should have a means test where some members of society should pay, you know, third-party insurance at least here, you know. Has the fund done enough to rope in what is quite, I think, an evolved insurance industry in South Africa to you know, is it right that it operates outside of the more formalized insurance industry in South Africa here, right? And as you've rightly said, you know, I think not enough has been done to consider double dipping across. I don't remember, double dipping is not the right word, but you know, if you look at, we've got compensation for occupational diseases or injuries on duty and things like that. They're funds which have huge amounts of surpluses, right? And maybe not being drawn off sufficiently here, right? Yeah. So I think you've got to think of the fund as cutting across a number of different sectors of South African society. You've got to say, are the benefits appropriately aligned with what the fund's mandate is? And let me say this, I think this would be for short-term as well as long-term reform in what you're executing on here. Yeah.
0: Well, Sim Karim, I don't say this to everybody who starts a new job, but good luck. I think it's going to be a tough one, I'm afraid. Wasim Karim is the newly appointed CEO of the Road Accident Fund on The Money Show. 20 minutes after 6.
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0: A call today from Cassata for government to intervene before fuel prices go up next week. On the current forecast, diesel will go up by around 3 rand a litre, taking it to a record high. Petrol going up significantly as well. Matthew Parks is the parliamentary coordinator at the Congress of South African Trade Unions. Matthew, good evening. What do you believe government should do?
3: Greetings, Stephen. Thanks for having us. I think our simple call to government is basically to utilize this 10 billion rand that's been allocated to the Central Energy Fund for the purpose it's intended, which is to cushion society from international oil price volatility. And of course, for consumers, for commuters like you and me, to help cushion us from the massive fuel price hike we're going to see next week. We think it can give some meaningful relief to workers, to commuters, to businesses, to the economy. It can help to reduce inflation, which has picked up quite a bit this year, that 4.4% now. And if we can do that, we think we could also avoid a repo rate hike in November, which will just be yet another blow we just simply can't afford. And after, it's been a painful year, so we're hopeful that Treasury will take our proposal seriously. The release date given early this year of about 18 million rand did make a significant cushioning. It did help reduce some of the most painful increases, and it did help to reduce inflation. And we think it helped spare us one repo rate hike as well.
0: Governance is about trade-offs, and I agree that it might reduce the chances of an interest rate hike. It would certainly reduce inflation, but the money would have to come from somewhere. There would have to be a cut in spending somewhere else or something somewhere.
3: No, sure. Look, we think that in a budget of 2.73 rand, there is always some space to shift things around, to maybe defer one expenditure item to somewhere else, or to ask a PIC, for example, to take out some of the infrastructure expenditure, for example. There always is a bit of space, but we think it's not a luxury expenditure because it will have a benefit to the economy. It will mean workers have more money to spend buying the goods that the economy produces that businesses need to sell to keep the doors open. We think it will also help to avoid workers being plunged further into debt. And, spending money in the economy will help to stimulate it. We saw the decrease in growth this year because of the war, and maybe it's because of the increase in the fuel prices. And if we can do this and reduce inflation and avoid a repo rate hike, yes, that actually will generate more in revenue lost by supporting economic growth. So yes, 10 billion rand will have to be spent, but we think the money that it will generate through stimulus in the economy, through avoiding further indebtedness amongst consumers, will be actually much greater than that.
0: So the risk for government, and let me just take government's side in this for a moment, is that you don't know how long this will go on. Now, Matthew, as far as I know, you're not an expert on the Middle East, and I'm certainly not. And even the experts who are, I think Morgan Stanley said quite recently, we don't know how this ends. We don't know how this is going to play out for fuel prices. The reason I say that is that the risk for government is that they give some subsidy, or they help, they do what you want them to do. And in 5 years or a year, this is still going on and it's still costing them. And then it gets very hard to put it back. It's very hard to put that tax back. And I'm sure that's the reason they announced such limited relief last time. And they said specifically when it would come back. Now, isn't that the problem for government? Because you might protect yourself now, but suddenly you'll have a 6 rand a litre increase because oil prices have still gone up, and you have to remove the relief you've given because you need the money back. Otherwise, it becomes permanent.
3: No, sure. Look, that's a fair question. We have kind of basically a choice between a guaranteed blow to the economy next week Wednesday with 3 rand a litre hikes, and that'll be guaranteed plunging workers, SMEs deep into debt. It'll mean less money spent in the economy. It'll mean a further economic slowdown. And one can almost guarantee that'll be, you know, Sangoma's repo rate hike in November, which means further pain. So those are guaranteed, basically, if we do nothing. If we do something, then we're likely to see, you know, relief to the economy. We're likely to, you know, see inflation coming down. We're likely to see a repo rate hike being avoided. So those are positive things. And you're right. You know, when does the war in the Middle East end? I don't think even the person who initiated it in Washington, D.C. knows that question, knows that answer. But one could make a decent, educated guesstimate that with the U.S. midterm elections taking place in the first week of November, that might perhaps be the final off-ramp to end that war. Because all wars must come to an end. It's inevitable. And I think, you know, U.S. consumers, like South African consumers and consumers around the world, are feeling the pain of this war, unnecessary pain. And we'd hope that they would also, you know, obviously at the voter box or the ballot box, express their frustration. So one hopes that that will be the cold shot that the people in Washington need to have to end this war. And if we didn't have that kind of time frame in mind, yes, I think your point would be, you know, quite a strong one. But I think with us, we're hoping the midterm election, yes, does, you know, signal a shift to sobriety on that side, and that war ends. Fortunately, the war is not a war on the ground, so literally it can end tomorrow. It just needs some people to become adults for once.
0: The Iran-Iraq war lasted for, I think, 8 years, 9 years. So I hear you.
3: It did. But it was a war on the ground as well.
0: Sure.
3: This one is just a bombing war, and which is positive, because the minute you enter, put soldiers on the ground, it becomes very, very messy, as you saw with Afghanistan, with Iraq, etc.
0: No, sure, I get you. Matthew Parks, thank you. The parliamentary coordinator at KASATU. As I say, where would you cut back on government spending to basically help government pay back and sort of provide some support here for motorists with this fuel price hike?
2: 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The Markets.
0: 26 minutes after 6, Graham Kerner is at the Kerner Perspective. Graham, good evening to you. Look, a calmer day than yesterday. Bond market slightly easier. And then a bit of a rally from the miners and telecoms at the end.
4: Yeah, good evening, Stephen. It's good to see the butterflies flying in formation again. It's been a choppy few days, and in fact September was awful. I think the JSE was down some 7% in the month of September, and a lot of world indices also down sort of 5%. In fact, if you look at the Russell, which is the broader market proxy than, you know, the big caps, that was down almost 6%. So yeah, we've had a tough month or two.
0: And I mean, this global bond story is going to be with us for a longer period, right? This is all about higher debt. And like the situation in the Middle East, none of this is going to go away quickly.
4: Yeah, I think, you know, the big question has always been, and it's been my issue, if you look back over extended periods of time, sort of, you know, because obviously the GFC created an artificially low interest rate environment. But if you look back over time, you'd find U.S. 10 years probably trading at about 5% thereabouts, you know, inflation running at 2, 2.5, whatever the number might be. So it's not like, you know, the 10-year at 5.2 is, you know, off the charts. It's probably more normal. But I think what's different this time, Stephen, is, you know, just the aggregate quantum of debt in America, over $40 trillion. The deficits remain. You know, you were just talking now, you know, to the previous speaker about where do we cut, and, you know, in your question, where do we cut so that we can support motorists, for example? And the issue is that governments around the world continue to run big deficits, and I think that, together with the fact that inflation has been sticky, and this Iran war, as your previous speaker was also saying, has really just sort of embedded inflation at these uncomfortable levels. So it's really an awful scenario, and I think suddenly governments are facing up to the reality that, you know, this massive amounts of debt that they've issued over the last 5 or 10 years is suddenly coming with a much higher interest rate.
0: If you look at some of the main numbers in the US, I mean, if you look at the S&P 500, the number looks okay. Does that mean things are okay, or is something bubbling beneath the surface?
4: That's a brilliant question. I think the issue is that if you look at the S&P 500, it's sort of near record territory. But if you scratch a little bit below the surface, you'll see just how concentrated that market has become with, you know, the likes of NVIDIA and, you know, the other techs, Apple and Microsoft and Alphabet, for example. And I mean, if you look, about 45% of the S&P 500 as at a couple of days ago was technically in bear market territory. In other words, it was 20% or more off its 52-week high. And I think that's exactly the point, that, that this rally, the strength that we're seeing in the S&P, for example, is actually very narrow and very concentrated in a handful of shares. That, coming back to your previous question, Stephen, is probably what the long-term consequence is of, you know, 10 years and 30 years over 5%. It's starting to have an effect on the broader broader market in the US. And I know numbers don't do well on radio, but almost 30% of the S&P 500 is down by 30% or more from its 52-week high. So it's very, very narrow, and the broader market is definitely feeling pain.
0: Graham Kerner, thanks very much indeed at the Kerner perspective. It's just gone 6:30.
2: WhatsApp Stephen on 072-702-1702.
0: Quite a lot of commentary this week about the Gautrain and the fact that it'll get a new operator, which it's run by a consortium. Some of the elements in that consortium were a part of the previous consortium. But one of the big conversations about this is whether it will extend its operating hours. And I'm one of those people, I don't use the Gautrain very often. I'm always unbelievably impressed every time I do use it, because of all the things that I know, apart from EWN news bulletins, it's the only thing I know that runs on time all the time, kind of no matter what. I find that really just incredible. So I don't know if that's what Marky does on weekends or something, but, you know, literally, it is always on time. And when you're able to book a flight knowing that if you get to this place by this time, and you've already preloaded your money onto the Gautrain card, you will get to the airport on time, and the other way around, I mean, it's just worth the money you pay for it, even though it's incredibly expensive. However, a couple of times that I have used it, once or twice coming back on an international flight, sometimes an early morning flight to Cape Town or Durban or wherever, and you have to drive to the airport, which I kind of grit my teeth sometimes when I use OR Tambo, because I kind of think, oh, could it not just open earlier or be open a little bit later? And I see now there is a plan to do that. I do wonder, I would have thought that if there was a financial way to make it work before, then it would have happened earlier. There's probably a reason why it hasn't happened until now. And so I just worry that it might be a big promise. Someone does a feasibility study and works out, actually, this is not going to work. I also remember quite fondly, actually, EWN on the morning that the Gautrain opened, they did a very clever thing. It was a Friday. They basically gave free tickets to people. They had a lottery or something. I don't know how they did it. They had some sort of competition and people got free tickets to go to the airport and back. There was an EWN reporter called Jen Nicolaides, and I think at 7 o'clock she did a bulletin. She came live to a bulletin from the Gautrain station in Sandton, and at 7:30 she did a live report from the Gautrain station, having gone to the airport and back again in that time, just to show how quick it was. Really quite incredible. So the Gautrain in some ways has changed the face of Joburg. It's made that Sandton area a bit more of a hive, and it's done something else that I think is very important. In South Africa, you hardly ever see middle-class people walking around in urban areas unless it's a kind of very specific space. You do see it in the Cape Town CBD, and you see it in the areas of Sandton that I know, because I work in Sandton, I work here, around the Gautrain station. And I think that's very important, because when you get middle-class people walking around an area together, it means that people from different parts of our society are spending time in the same proximity, and I think that's very important. Now, it's not a strong enough argument to justify expanding the Gautrain necessarily, but it is just worth thinking about next time someone says, oh, we should stop funding this thing. It is one of the few places where middle-class people end up walking the streets with people from other parts of our society. And for that reason alone, I think it might be important. Your thoughts, please. 0727021702. Don't forget, in a few moments, the Friday Biz Blitz. 19 minutes to 7.
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0: Just gone 15 minutes now to 7 the time. Don't forget the Friday Biz Blitz in a few moments. A fascinating project underway in Johannesburg tomorrow. And I do mean the expanded definition of tomorrow, because it's called 24-Hour Jersey. The plan is to document the city from various viewpoints through a 24-hour period. Dawn Robertson is the visitor and creative economy catalyst at Jersey My Jersey. Dawn, good evening. What exactly are you trying to do here?
6: So, Stephen, this is part of an international project, which is, I think it's in its 14th edition now, and it involves more than 40,000 photographers across 112 countries. So every year on a particular day, photographers document their city from midnight through to midnight the following night. So it's a full 24 hours of documentation. And photographers will photograph their city and every hour will upload to, in this case, Jersey My Jersey's platforms as well as the international platforms, a picture for that particular hour. So it's 24 pictures over 24 hours. And we are collating all these images along with the international team. So you'll be able to see, you know, from London to New York to Sydney. India's got huge followings across a lot of Indian cities. What is happening in that particular city at a particular time? And the interesting thing, if I can just kind of throw this in before you ask me another question, is that it's open to everybody. It's not just photographers. It's anybody with a cell phone in their hand.
0: Well, we're all photographers now, I suppose, Dawn. you want mass participation, right? And just to be clear, it's starting at midnight tonight. It's starting in sort of 5 hours.
6: And, tonight, yeah.
0: And people are probably going to be moving around. It's you've got to be awake. You've got to be awake for each of those hours.
6: You've got to be awake for each of those hours, but you don't have to do all 24, okay? You can dip in and you can dip out. But what we're doing is, Jersey My Jersey, is we are actually hosting a group of photographers that are going to do the full 24 hours. Last year, we hosted a team as well, and we tried to get all the way around the city in 24 hours, and it just didn't work. So this year, what we're doing is the full 24-hour team are going to be based in Soweto. They are starting out in Soweto, and they'll finish off in Soweto, and they're documenting 24 hours in the life of Soweto. With other teams, we are curating walks in parts of the city that people, you know, probably wouldn't ever go to on their own. And a good example is, you've probably heard of Tanya Zak's book, The Chaos Precinct.
0: Yeah.
6: So Tanya tomorrow morning for 4 hours is walking a group of people who have signed up into the Ethiopian quarter, introducing them to what's going on there, and, you know, documenting the life and things that are happening there. And we've got others in other parts of the city as well, but largely parts of the city that people don't feel comfortable to do on their own.
0: I don't know if you can get a better guide to the economy of that area than Tanya Zak. I mean, really, just unbelievable.
6: Yeah.
0: Yes. Okay. The lawyer in me has to ask this really silly question. Different people have different perceptions of Joburg. For some people, it's Midlands. For some people, it's Bromfontein. For some people, it's Sandton. The municipal boundary between Joburg and Ekurhuleni is at the Eastgate Shopping Centre, where the N3 starts. It's somewhere on the N1 to Tshwane, but the border is kind of used to be over a river. It's not anymore. Does it matter? How do you define Joburg? How do you define Jersey, Dawn?
6: We don't really put their boundary. So, you know, anybody that's in the vicinity can document it. Obviously, from a Jersey My Jersey perspective, we have focused the curated walks largely in the parameters of the inner city and the eastern frontier that we kind of work in. But we're encouraging people from all over South Africa, for that matter. So, you know, when I go onto the international site, there's over 100 photographers or 100 individuals signed up in Johannesburg. We're hosting about 50 to 60 of them. And it's probably gone up because I didn't check it for a few days now. But there are quite a few people in other parts of South Africa as well that are doing this. But the largest contingent is coming from Joburg because we work very closely with the Joburg photo walkers. and they are really pushing hard to get as many people out there photographing as possible.
0: I think everybody who lives in a city, I mean, many people who live in a particular city will say they prefer their city to others, or they'll say there's something unique about it. I personally think there's a very different energy to Joburg than there is to, say, Cape Town. Even, I think, a different energy to Tshwane, which is not that far away. Do you think you'll be able to catch that? And let me just say, we're talking on radio now, so we can't really talk about images. What we can talk about is the power of images. Do you think you'll be able to catch what I think makes Joburg different to other places?
6: I think we will. I think we've managed to do this to some extent. We've done a lot of briefing, particularly of the more professional photographers that we've got out there from this evening. And we really believe that we'll be able to not just create beautiful images, but get images that build empathy, make overlooked lives more visible, challenge assumptions people have about the city, and draw attention to issues that affect the communities in Joburg and, for that matter, communities all around the world. So we really believe in the power of photography. And I think we are going to get some really, really stunning images. We're also working with the Market Photo Workshop, and we've got a lot of their alumni out documenting. So, you know, they train documentary photographers. And early next year, we're actually going to be hosting with them an exhibition of the work that comes out of these, the next 24 hours. Yeah.
0: You stay awake for 24 hours to do this. Dawn. sorry, but it was there. Are there, I used to know Joburg's nightlife a little better than I do now. I often find that images taken at night actually might have more power. And I'm sure there'll be, you know, good sunset and sunrise images, but there's something about nightlife. Are you expecting something special to come out of Joburg at night?
6: We are. So, you know, obviously there are people doing stuff at night on their own at midnight, but the team that are in Soweto, are kind of, they've already mapped, you know, which club you start at and where you go when that club ends and where you end up having your breakfast the next morning. So we expect lots of interesting things to come out of there. And the team in Bramfontein, for example, tomorrow night, are going to be documenting a lot of stuff, not just, you know, kind of the nighttime scenes, but they're doing backstage at theatres. They're going into the jazz clubs and stuff like that. So we expect some really, really exciting images that come out of that.
0: We've only got a few seconds left, but, I mean, I think the challenge to capturing Joburg is to capture the diversity. And, I mean, you've got people in so many places, so you're obviously trying very hard to capture that diversity. That is probably what makes Joburg, Joburg.
6: Yes, exactly. And I think every city that's involved in the 24-hour project kind of brings its own voice. And I think Joburg's contribution is going to be its people, its pace, these neighborhoods that we've identified, its contradictions, and, you know, its extraordinary creativity that we have. So hopefully we do capture all of that and that people will be able to see these images next year when we host the exhibition.
0: Dawn Robertson, thank you. Good luck with the project. Really do appreciate the time. The visitor and creative economy catalyst at Jersey My Jersey. The project is, as you know, it's basically the idea is to try and capture Joburg over 24 hours. It's called 24 Hour Jersey. I think you can take part on Instagram. There'll be various places that you can do that, but worth just giving a look. Something very, very different and very, very interesting. I look forward to seeing some of the results.
2: 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Taking your calls on 011-883-0702.
0: Okay, time for the Friday Biz Blitz. You know how it works. We put out a question. You call us on 011-883-0702 and 021-446-0567. If you get it right, we move on to the next question. If you get it wrong, we move on to the next caller. Okay, first question on the Friday Biz Blitz. Which British football club has been found guilty of financial wrongdoing? Which British football club has found itself front and center suddenly in the Money Show? Tolekele has been talking about it this evening. Which British football club has been found guilty of financial wrongdoing? 011-883-0702, 021-446-0567.
2: 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That's how Absa's invested in your story. The Money Show, Friday Biz Blitz.
0: First question on the Friday Biz Blitz tonight. Which British football club has been found guilty of financial wrongdoing? 011-883-0702-021-446-0567. Let's start in Vosloorus tonight. Abiot, good evening.
5: Hi, Stephen. How are you?
0: I'm well. Have I pronounced your name correctly?
5: A-B-I-O-T.
0: Yes, Abiot.
5: Abiot, yes.
0: Okay. What's your answer, Abiot?
5: Man City.
0: Do you know...
5: Yes.
0: It is Manchester City. Okay, happy heart. Here we go. Yes. Next question. Okay, next question. Wasim Karim is the incoming CEO of the Road Accident Fund. You heard him on The Money Show earlier. Who was the previous CEO? Who was the last person to hold the title Chief Executive Officer of the Road Accident Fund? He was in the news for ages.
5: I lost it.
0: Oh, happy heart. All right, thank you. Let's go to Koketso in Brits. Koketso, hi. Who was the previous CEO of the Road Accident Fund?
7: Actually, I called for that first answer. And now you caught me.
0: Sorry, Koketso. It's how the game works. Sorry about that. Who was the previous CEO of the Road Accident Fund? Temba in Bram Fisher. Temba, hi.
5: Is it Colin Letswalo?
0: Temba! Yeah, you got a good memory. Yes, it was indeed Colin Letswalo. Well done. Okay, here we go. Next question. Which microchip maker has launched a new platform that it believes will provide a safe place to train artificial intelligence models? It's a microchip company. We talk about it all the time on The Money Show. They've launched a new platform to provide a safe place to train AI models. Do you have any ideas, Temba?
5: Is it not NVIDIA?
0: Temba, you're on a roll, but it is NVIDIA. Yes. Okay. Next question. We only got two more, Temba. But maybe if you get this one right, maybe Peter will give it to you. We'll see. Peter, he's not the nicest guy on Friday. Okay, here we go. According to current projections, how much is diesel expected to increase in price next week? How much more will a liter of diesel cost you?
5: ₹3.
0: Temba, it is ₹3. We've got one more question for you. Here we go, Temba. Okay. Which iconic document is going to be phased out by the Department of Home Affairs? You'll have had one in your life, Temba. Which iconic document is going to be phased out by the Department of Home Affairs?
5: The dogs. The green ID.
0: Temba! Temba and Bram Fisher, congratulations. Temba, well done. The winner tonight of the Friday Biz Blitz at 7 o'clock.
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0: This is EWN.
1: Good evening, I'm Natalie Malchas. The DA has promised Cape Tonians that should it return to power, it will increase the city's spend on infrastructure, pointing at plans to complete unfinished bridges in the CBD and the expansion of the MyCity bus network. Rob Quintus, currently the MACO member for Urban Mobility, was speaking on the sidelines of the DA's final Western Cape rally ahead of the local government elections on November 4th. He says future infrastructure development would focus on easing Cape Town's chronic traffic congestion by moving more people towards public transport. Quinton Machala reports.
2: The party made its final pitch to voters at a packed Erica Road sports complex in Belha. Party leader and Cape Town Mayor Jordan Hill-Lewis encouraged the DA's foot soldiers to spread the gospel of the organization. Hill-Lewis slammed his opponents, like the Patriotic Alliance, the ANC, GOOD, and the EFF, as parties of chaos who should not be allowed to govern. Quintus says should the DA get a new term, they would be looking at easing the congestion on the M3 highway, easing traffic into and out of the city center, and the completion of the elevated freeways.
3: But you can't combat congestion by building more roads and building more lanes, because ultimately what happens is you just get more cars.
2: He says investing in public transport, the city would reverse apartheid spatial planning by bringing people closer to opportunities. This meant prioritizing public transport infrastructure and housing development along dense travel nodes. Quintum Gala, Eyewitness News, Cape Town.
1: But critics of the city administration say there's little to show for the metro's claims of progress in housing infrastructure. Nearly a decade after the Tafelberg school site in Sea Point's legal battle started, the city and the Western Cape government filed fresh reports in the High Court this week following a constitutional court order to detail steps taken to address apartheid spatial planning. The city says it released 14 sites for affordable housing, including six in the inner city with thousands of planned units. But the Good Party's Secretary General Brett Heron says the report confirms that no affordable housing projects have been completed in the CBD or surrounding areas since litigation started in 2017.
4: The reports confirm that this litigation has argued since 2017, promise after promise of land releases and thousands of affordable homes to come sometime or perhaps never.
1: Two directors and three Gupta-linked mining companies have been convicted of fraud and money laundering involving more than 100 million rand. Yesterday, the Gauteng High Court found money set aside to repair environmental damage at the Optimum and Kweringfontein coal mines was unlawfully paid to contractors. Sentencing proceedings are set for December. Camry Clark reports.
5: Judge Mudunwazi Makamu convicted former mining directors Ronika Ravagan and Pushpaveni Govender, as well as Optimum Coal Mine, Kweringfontein Mines and Tegeta Exploration and Resources. The convictions relate to more than 107 million rand earmarked for the rehabilitation of the Optimum and Kweringfontein coal mines. Investigating Directorate Against Corruption spokesperson Henry Mamotame says funds were unlawfully transferred between accounts under the guise of mine rehabilitation, with 67.8 million rand ultimately paid to mining contractors and another 30 million rand channeled to various companies.
6: The NPS IDEC welcomes the conviction of the Gupta-linked accused in a corruption case relating to the misappropriation of funds meant for the rehabilitation of two mines.
5: The court extended bail for Ragavan and Govender until they are sentenced on the 1st of December. Camry Clark, Eyewitness News.
1: Police in Ekurhuleni are investigating a house fire that claimed the life of a wheelchair-bound man in Katlehong. Firefighters responded to a backyard dwelling alight yesterday. When they arrived, crews were informed the man was trapped inside. The 38-year-old was only recovered after the flames were doused. Disaster and Emergency Services spokesperson William Tladi.
7: On search, rescue and recovery, after the blaze was extinguished, the man's 100% full thickness burnt body was found under the corrugated metal sheets. Pathological services were summoned for the removal of the body to an appropriate forensic pathology facility.
1: And the South African Council of Churches has congratulated Judge Navi Pillay on her Nobel Peace Prize. The 85-year-old becomes the fifth South African to receive the Nobel Peace Prize for her contributions to peace justice and international law. The SACC says this reflects how South Africa continues to contribute towards a humane and just world. The council describes Pile as a capable honorary of the Nobel Peace Prize and a judge that pursues justice regardless of intimidation from the powerful. The SACP's General Secretary, Reverend Mzwandile Molo.
8: At the time when the national legal order faces profound challenges, may Judge Pillay's contribution to humanity continue to inspire the pursuit of justice and peace for a fairer world.
1: A cloudy day is expected in Cape Town tomorrow with a gentle south-southeasterly breeze and a high of 25 degrees. And a fine day is on the cards for Johannesburg with a low of 19 and a max of 29 degrees. That's a wrap of your Eyewitness News.
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10: It's time for us to spend time with an interesting individual. And this morning, we are spending time with someone who's worn many, many hats as a chartered accountant, an entrepreneur, as a business owner, as an author. He was a broadcaster. And so he joins us this morning as our guest. Andile Khumalo is in the profile with us this morning. If you'd like to join our conversation, call us on 011-883-0702. 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Or send us a voice note on 072-702-1702. Mr. Khumalo, good morning.
11: Thank you, Gugu. How are you? Good morning to you, too.
10: Good. How are you?
11: Very good. Thank you.
10: If you weren't here and spending the next hour with us, what does an average Sunday look like for you?
11: Probably between bed.
10: Right.
11: Or an early morning run in Bryston somewhere.
10: Okay. Are you a serious runner, like someone who does like races, half marathons and marathons?
11: No, it's not that deep.
10: No?
11: It used to be for my wife.
10: Uh-huh,
11: and
10: okay.
11: That's probably the reason I don't do it. I actually used to do these like super races. I remember like being stuck in like traffic at 4 a.m. in the morning.
10: Yeah.
11: Because I need to take her to the other side of Pretoria because the race starts at 5 a.m.
10: Right.
11: No, she's the serious runner, was the serious runner. No, okay. I'm definitely the social runner. I'm the slow jogger. But I like it for fitness.
10: You like 5, 10?
11: I'm the 5, 10, 10K guy. Yeah. Every month I do like a 10K race.
10: Okay.
11: Just for like the camaraderie of it, you know, being at the race and
10: why
11: getting
10: not,
11: a number.
10: Why not
11: like
10: marathons for you?
11: I don't know. I don't know if like the human body is supposed to take that much strain and still be good into your 80s, you know?
10: Okay,
11: I'm hoping to live really long.
10: Okay.
11: And I'm trying to sustain this body as long as I can.
10: Trying to take care of the knees.
11: I think that might be too much for me.
10: Really?
11: Yeah, it's like, no way, man. Like, I watch those Comrades runners every year.
10: Yeah.
11: I'm one of those, like, I grew up in Durban, so, like, Comrades Marathon Day was a day.
10: Right.
11: It was like a social event.
10: Yeah.
11: So even

0: and like really difficult things.
1: Hard.
0: I have a friend that's obsessed with Hyroxes. He's about to do his fourth one.
1: Wow.
0: And he keeps beating his time, like he betters the time. Yeah. And people who do marathons, I think, why are we running? What is a marathon? 42, right?
1: Yeah.
0: And then
1: half marathon, 21.
0: Yeah, and Comrades and then the rest is like of us. And then Comrades is like ultra marathon.
1: Ultra, yeah.
0: And I learned that Comrades isn't the longest in the world.
1: Yeah.
0: There are other marathons that are like 100 kilometers, and I think, why?
1: But I think isn't that a very human thing, right? Like you have areas of interest, and you set yourself goals,
0: right?
1: And then you reach those goals, and then you're like, okay, maybe I can do another one. And then you set a higher target.
0: Yeah.
1: It's like, I don't know, maybe it's like, it's the joy maybe we get as humans for stretching the human spirit.
0: Yeah.
1: You know, to see how far we can actually take it. And
0: like how, like I keep saying to my friends, I want to do a difficult thing.
1: Yeah.
0: And initially it was going to be in Hyrux, and my knees said, absolutely not. So now it's Kilimanjaro.
1: Wow, you're gonna hike up the mountain?
0: Yeah, I want to do it for my birthday. I want to do it for my birthday because it's the particular group goes in August, and my birthday is 2 days after Women's Day.
1: Right, and that's what you're doing. That's your difficult thing.
0: That's my difficult thing.
1: That's your Comrades Marathon.
0: And writing a book.
1: Another one?
0: Well, yes, it's been 5 years since my last one.
1: Okay, all right.
0: It's time.
1: Okay,
0: it's time.
1: It's a hard job. I didn't know how hard it's going to be until I did it.
0: Really?
1: In fact, if I didn't know, you know, like most things in my life, if I did know, I probably would have chickened out.
0: Really?
1: Yeah, I just.
0: But this is your second book.
1: No, it was only first. I've never written before.
0: Wait, why do I think you had a book?
1: No, I'm an entrepreneur. I've never written a book.
0: Really?
1: No, I can definitely tell you I've never written a book.
0: I thought this was your second one.
1: No. I'm only an author now. It's like a new thing. I've joined your group.
0: You have an ISBN number.
1: Yeah, a whole thing, like published and stuff.
0: So you mentioned that you grew up in Durban. Mm. Where in Durban?
1: I grew up in Umlazi. I was born in Umlazi.
0: Okay.
1: In a clinic there. There was once a clinic in D section.
0: Right.
1: And we lived in B section, Egoleveni.
0: Right.
1: And as a young boy, I went to the local schools, primary schools. Back then, we used to have higher primary schools. For those who don't know, we used to have lower primary LP, and we used to have higher primary HP.
0: Right.
1: We moved out of B section into BB section, which is like a kind of like a new development. And that was the time that Mandela was being released. I remember distinctly the day he was released.
0: Right.
1: So that's when I started kind of growing up. And my grandparents and aunts and uncles and my mom then took us to the nearby colored area schools. So there's a nearby area called Wentworth, not far from Durban, a bit of an industrial side of town. And that's when I did kind of like the higher grades or standards in primary.
0: What kind of kid were you? For to ask your teachers.
1: You mean in school or at home?
0: Both. Was there a difference?
1: I think so. I think at home I was probably very playful.
0: Okay.
1: I was, and I've always been until this very day, like I value friendships.
0: Right.
1: Yeah, so I spent a lot of time with my friends. I was the kid probably who came home latest.
0: Yeah.
1: Because I'm playing soccer or we're doing some kind of thing.
0: What was the rule? Because my rule was I had to be home by the time the lights came on, the street lights.
1: Dark. I think mine was just
0: was dark.
1: It was probably around the same time, I guess. That's probably why the lights come on, right?
0: Yeah, right. Okay.
1: Yeah, but like in Umlazi, you don't always have lights.
0: Yes, okay.
1: Come on time.
0: And so would you
1: necessarily
0: push it? Would you
1: absolutely
0: come home?
1: Absolutely.
0: At the very latest.
1: I remember my aunts, even my poor grandmother calling me to come back.
0: Right.
1: I wasn't naughty. I just really enjoyed the outdoors. I enjoyed being out.
0: Right.
1: Until this very day, I guess, you know, maybe it's the personality thing. I don't know.
0: Yeah.
1: But then as a kid, you don't really know. So I was that kind of kid at home. At school, I was quite the studious one. I was a nerd. I was definitely a nerd.
0: Yeah.
1: But I wasn't the nerd who was gifted nerd. Because you get those like really annoying kids who are really smart. They go and play with you and go out with you. And then when it's time to write the test, you think you all didn't study and they aced the test.
0: Meanwhile, they've been studying.
1: Yeah, I was the idiot who didn't ace the test. I needed to study. Yeah. Yeah. I've definitely been the kid who needs to put in the work.
0: Is it because you were just smart?
1: No, I was the kid who had to put in the work. I was the one who had to study. So I think I have the ability to learn information. I don't think I'm like naturally like, you know, clever. Because there's those people that I just think like they're just naturally like gifted.
0: Yeah, they save I need the to learn information stuff. And you know, they retain stuff.
1: Yeah. And they know art and music and history. No, I need to read the history.
0: Okay.
1: So that I can sound really, you know, intelligent when I talk to Google on 702.
0: So what were the things you were tending towards in school? So you end up being a numbers guy. Did you always like numbers? Like did the maths and accounting, did that spark joy
1: Funny
0: for you?
1: Enough. Googs, my favorite subject in high school

0: was English.
1: Really?
0: I really loved poetry. I loved books. I loved reading. I even loved languages. I didn't particularly enjoy. I enjoyed like language structure, like right. Afrikaans. Like, yeah. You know, I used to love the way sentences are structured, the whole verlede tyd and toekomende tyd. And that was like a thing. I was fascinated by these things. I actually don't really know why. But later, I definitely became a numbers person. I enjoyed maths. But I was intrigued by business. I definitely was intrigued by business.
1: Were you running a business when you were younger?
0: Since I was a little kid. When I wrote the book.
1: What was your first business?
0: I sold sweets in school.
1: Ah.
0: Yeah, actually, I first sold sweets in school for my mom and my aunt.
1: Okay.
0: Yeah, but I was like a pusher.
1: You were a runner.
0: I was the runner for sweets. So what they would do is they would, to supplement their income, they would buy sweets and, of course, picture Durban. So you go downtown Durban into the Indian trading areas, and that's where you buy tons of these cheap sweets in these big packets of chips.
1: Yes.
0: And you get home, you then sort them into little packets. Then you can make all sorts of things and pack them into little pieces. They would sell as teachers in their schools, but they also give me stuff so that I would sell in my school.
1: Right.
0: And by then, I was going to this colored school, so I had a little bit of a stash.
1: Right.
0: And I would sell to my friends. I'm not sure if that was very legal, but that's what I would do.
1: Yeah.
0: And that was my very, very first thing. And then later on, I was a newspaper boy.
1: Really?
0: I delivered newspapers.
1: Wow.
0: Yeah, through the
1: How
0: rain.
1: How much money were you making from the sweet business? Were you getting like
0: a cut
1: of profit?
0: Yeah, I got commission.
1: Oh, that's very
0: That's
1: nice.
0: When I first learned that like being a salesman is really hard. You do all the work and the boss gets the profits and you just get like a sliver.
1: Right.
0: Yeah.
1: What was your cut? Do you remember?
0: I probably got 10 or 20%, whatever. Okay. It was probably like my pocket money.
1: Okay.
0: Yeah, which was funded by me.
1: Okay.
0: Yeah, which wasn't a difficult issue at the time, but now that I think back, I kind of funded a piece of my own pocket money from my parents.
1: But then that gave you a motivation. You had to move the stock.
0: Well, as soon as I realized that that's the only reason I had pocket money, I realized, okay, if I don't sell, I don't get pocket money.
1: Right, I got to move.
0: Yeah, absolutely.
1: And what were you doing with your pocket money? Were you saving it? Were you spending it?
0: I was definitely never a saver, hey?
1: Really?
0: Yeah, I was not a saver at all. It's actually a trait that I learned from my wife.
1: Really?
0: My niece is a big saver. I'm not a big saver. I've never really been a big saver. I'm also not a big spender.
1: Oh,
0: makes any sense.
1: You just kind of look at
0: the
1: money?
0: Yeah, I just live life. I do the things that I really want to do. Because I really think like joy, freedom, real quality of life is the ability to do the things you want to do when you want to do them, notwithstanding how much or less they cost.
1: Right.
0: So to get to a place, whether it's a lot of money or just enough money, I think you'll find a lot of joy if most of the things that give you contentment and joy you can afford. Right. I think you'd be a very happy person.
1: Yeah.
0: So I'm not a big spender. I'm also not like a big saver. Oh, the rainy day. Oh, let's save in case something. I'm definitely not that guy.
1: So you're somewhere in the middle.
0: I'm kind of like that guy. Yeah, like I'll wear decent clothes, but I'm not going to go Diamond Walk, Fenton City and overspend on a pair of shoes. I'm not that guy either.
1: Right.
0: No.
1: What is the thing you will not compromise on, though?
0: Like hotel rooms.
1: Okay. Because everyone has a thing, right? Where you're like, look, I don't care, like, I don't care what we eat. I don't care, but I will not compromise on my coffee, for instance.
0: Yeah.
1: Or I will not compromise on.
0: Yeah, now you're making me think, right? I think hotel rooms lately.
1: Yeah.
0: When we were much younger, we would stay wherever. We'd be more interested about the surroundings because we never really spent much time in the hotel rooms. Because like, you know, the vitality is not the same. So you still go away, but you're not 28 anymore where you like leave the hotel at 7, you pack at 7.
1: I need a nap. Every day on holiday.
0: Absolutely.
1: So the hotel matters.
0: It is important. The room service is important.
1: Yes.
0: The bar fridge is important.
1: You're going to use them.
0: If you want a bottle of water, you don't have to call reception every damn time. There should be like a bottle, like it should be a bottle of water in the fridge that's cold, right?
1: So hotels?
0: Yeah, so I would say hotel rooms.
1: Okay.
0: And so, like, I don't care about flights. Like, I could fly economy, cattle class, I don't care as long as I get there.
1: Really?
0: Yeah. I'm that guy who picks the seat with the extra leg room,
1: right,
0: but it's cheaper than...
1: Because you're quite tall.
0: Yeah, but I'm not going to go and spend twice as much just because I want to be on the front of the
1: plane.
0: You don't
1: want a life flight?
0: That's not clever. But look, if you give me a free upgrade, I'm taking it. Don't get me twisted.
1: Oh, okay.
0: So if anyone is listening from any airline and they see me checking in, please do upgrade me. But I'm not paying twice as much, no.
1: Okay. So hotel rooms, what else?
0: Food.
1: Okay.
0: And wine. I really like wine.
1: Ooh.
0: I really like wine.
1: What kind of wine?
0: All wines. I think wines are like an expression of art, man. I think.
1: So red, white, rosé.
0: Yeah, red, white. Lately, thanks to Raymond Dover, a friend of mine, I'm becoming a Pinot Noir snob.
1: Oh.
0: Which apparently is the varietal that really shows you have an educated and sophisticated palate.
1: Oh.
0: I never used to like Pinot Noir.
1: I don't like red wine.
0: You don't like red wine? Shame on you, child.
1: I think it tastes like dirt.
0: Whoa! Ban Gugu Lungu from 702 for life.
1: I think it tastes like dirt. And I really want to like it. And I lived in Cape Town at some point. And like
0: you
1: a good wine
0: Cape Town
1: is...
0: And you think
1: I
0: red
1: know.
0: Wine tastes like dirt.
1: I just think it tastes like... Yeah.
0: Do you like white wine?
1: Love. Oh, my gosh.
0: Which varietal is your favorite of all the whites?
1: I love a Chenin Blanc.
0: Lovely.
1: That's like anytime. I do love a Chardonnay. Actually, like a drier wine. So, Chenin Blanc, Sauvignon, and then I'll have a Chardonnay.
0: Okay, but Chenin Blanc is your favorite.
1: That is my girl.
0: That's cool. You should drink the wine you like.
1: Right?
0: You don't like red, you don't like red. Don't like just red. Don't say it tastes like dirt.
1: Oh, I should do that. Just be like, oh, no thanks.
0: Yeah, no thanks.
1: I'll have a
0: I'm
1: Chenin.
0: Sure it's a great wine, but I'll have white.
1: I feel like white today. Okay, thank you. I've noted. Okay, so you become this young business person. You start your business quite young. You realize how commission works. When do you decide that, like, chartered accountancy is what you want to do? Because it was also, certainly when I was in school, CAs or the people who became CAs were really smart.
0: Was a teacher.
1: Uh-huh.
0: Was a teacher. So in the school I was in New Lindsay Secondary School, which is a colored township just before Wamashu in Durban. And we used to have a guidance counselor who would come once or twice a week. And she would essentially take the whole high school on guidance, just to help kids think about their futures. And I told her that I one day want to run my own business. And she said to me, well, her kind of research on entrepreneurs, they've either studied engineering or they've studied finance.
1: Okay.
0: So she reckons that should be your area of study. Because when you're in high school, you're not thinking kind of like much further than university. You know, you're always thinking like, what am I going to study? You're hardly thinking, what do I one day want to become? Which is probably not that smart, but that's certainly where my headspace was. And I chose accounting because I liked the numbers and I was pretty good at accounting.
1: Right.
0: And
1: so your numbers always balanced?
0: Yeah, my balance sheet always balanced. And you know, in high school, that was like... Creme de la creme.
1: It really
0: now
1: was.
0: You've arrived. Hey guys, it balanced.
1: It balanced.
0: Yeah, after the exams, like, did your balance it balance?
1: No.
0: Yeah, mine didn't balance. Yours balanced. Yet, of course, you could get it all wrong and it could still balance.
1: Right. Okay. Yeah, mine, I'm trying to remember because I dropped accounting after grade 9, but I think having a balanced balance sheet was quite rare.
0: Yeah.
1: I found numbers quite scary, to be
0: did
1: honest.
0: You?
1: Yeah.
0: I think life is numbers.
1: It is. I mean, you're using maths all the time.
0: I mean,
1: right?
0: You had 702.
1: Right. When you're driving, you're doing maths.
0: Always.
1: Will I make the lights as a pedestrian?
0: Always. It's 827.
1: Yeah. Right. Numbers everywhere, right? Everywhere. But they can be, well, certainly for me, they're a bit scary. And what do you say to, like, young people who go, I too want to do finance, or I want to, you know, be a chartered accountant or business person, but I'm really scared of numbers? Because some people do have this kind of fear, and it comes from school, that, oh, I'm not good at maths. I'm not going to be good at this thing.
0: You know, now that I have children, I have a very different perspective of what you say to younger people.
1: Really?
0: Especially us, well, me, older person.
1: Right.
0: You need to, like, really think through the things that come out of your mouth when you're speaking to a younger person. Because their brain is a big sponge, and they're likely to take you seriously and really believe you.
1: Right.
0: So, like, can you just, like, give it some thought? Because this young, poor young person is going to believe what you're saying.
1: Right.
0: And I would say probably the thing that will serve you the most when you're a young person asking yourself that kind of question,
1: mm-hmm.
0: is figuring out what you're good at.
1: All right.
0: Or what is it that you are passionate about? Or what is it that you can see yourself doing for the rest of your life? You may not know exactly what.
1: Right.
0: But by the time you kind of 18, 19, I have a 19-year-old boy, and you have a sense of the things that give you joy, that stimulate you, and you have a sense of the things that you'd rather not do. And if numbers are the things you'd rather not do, I would hate to say to you, yeah, go and double down on numbers and figure out and kind of fall in love with them, force the love. Why? I mean, that's a life less lived. Right. Maybe there's something in you that is more in the humanities.
1: Mm.
0: And boy, does the world not need people that can spend time understanding human beings and helping human beings get through life. So maybe that's your kind of calling or your kind of place in the world.
1: Right.
0: As opposed to beating your head against the wall, trying to be a numbers person, falling in love with this thing. That actually, it just doesn't vibe with you.
1: Thing.
0: So I would much rather you double down on the things you're good at. It reminds me of a story. I think I share it in the book. Tiger Woods in his heyday. So as you probably know, the game of golf has different elements. You know, you tee the ball off, that's called a drive. You hit the approach shot with an iron. If you get into the bunker or somewhere, you might chip. So that's a wedge shot. And then you get onto the green and now you're putting. So right. There's all these different elements. And different players are different at different elements. And Tiger's coach wrote in his book that Tiger would practice the parts of his game that he's strong at.
1: Oh.
0: He would spend more practice time on his strengths on the practice field.
1: Mm-hmm.
0: And he would just make sure he doesn't totally suck.
1: With the
0: other
1: so
0: stuff he's not so good at.
1: Oh.
0: So he will just practice to make sure that when that moment in the game comes, he doesn't totally mess it up.
1: Right.
0: But actually, he'll practice his strength. In other words, he'll be the best player in the world in what he's really strong at. And he'll just be okay on the other stuff. And look at him.
1: It turned out okay.
0: Yep.
1: And so it's interesting that you say the kind of advice you give to young people is a little bit different. And one of the things you'd say is figure out what you are good at, right? And so for you, you are good at a few things.
0: I am.
1: How do you figure that out?
0: I think I'm better in numbers than most things.
1: Okay.
0: So
1: numbers kind of like at the core of everything?
0: I think so. I think there's a lot of, I think God blessed me with many, many things. I come from a conference just this week in Dar es Salaam, and this guy did a presentation about various birds, and they're all like an explanation of personality types.
1: Right.
0: And everybody wanted to be the eagle, you know, the visionary, the one who sets the theme, the tone,
1: yes.
0: blah, blah, blah,
1: yeah,
0: big
1: yeah.
0: view. And it turned out I'm a parrot.
1: Oh.
0: I mean, and here I am at Radio 702 talking to you. And a parrot is apparently somebody that connects with people by how they talk and act and how receptive they are.
1: Right.
0: So I have those talents, but I think at the core of them has been this love and obsession for numbers.
1: Yeah. If you've just joined us, we are in The Profile with seasoned entrepreneur, chartered accountant, author, Andy Lekumalo joins us in The Profile this morning, and we're getting to know him a little better. You can join our conversation on 011-883-0702. 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
1: It's 23 minutes before 9 o'clock. Welcome back to 702 Weekend Breakfast with me, Gugs Mhlongo. We are just over halfway into The Profile for this morning, joined by seasoned entrepreneur, chartered accountant, and author, Andile Khumalo. And we're taking your calls on 011-883-0702, your SMSs on 31702, and your WhatsApps on 072-702-1702. Andile, we were talking about how you are good at connecting. And you were saying, you know, for kids or young people, thinking about what to do, find the thing you are good at.
0: Yeah.
1: How does an accountant end up in radio? Because that's part of your life. You did radio for a bit.
0: Yeah, I did, didn't I?
1: Granted, you did the markets, but you were in radio.
0: Yeah, I enjoyed the business show very much. So how I ended up on radio, I wasn't supposed to be on air.
1: Okay.
0: So I joined an investment business in 2007.
1: Okay.
0: And this was an investment business called MSG Africa, run by Simpiwe and Given. And at the time, they owned some advertising agency businesses. And in fact, later that year, we're going to launch Capricorn FM in Limpopo,
1: right,
0: which is a music radio station for the province of Limpopo. So I joined in about June of that year. And in December that year, we launched Capricorn. So that was our first kind of radio station business.
1: Right.
0: And that was amazing. Simpiwe moved over there. We ran the business. We grew that business. Millions of listeners. And I was really doing well. But I was the CFO of the business, being the accountant, given as a CEO. And Simpiwe was kind of the ops guy, but he moved to go and run the radio station in Capricorn. And the years that followed, we did all sorts of things. We sold out of our ad agency business to WPP, which was a wonderful exit just before the 2010 World Cup. And then the license for a talk radio station in Gauteng came up. So we applied and, you know, fast forward, we won the license for Power.
1: Right.
0: And we launched Power and it was like, you know, Power is going to be like the alternative to 702, actually.
1: Right.
0: Ironically, I'm here.
1: Yeah.
0: And it was a great ride. But one day, Probably maybe a couple of years into the radio station, probably 2 years into the radio station, our presenter got ill.
1: Right.
0: So at the time, I was kind of doubling up running the day-to-day business of Power, but the radio guy was given, not me.
1: Right.
0: So if there were radio issues, it went to him. But forever, because this guy was doing a business show and I and him had a good relationship, he phoned me and said, my voice, I'm really ill. I can't make the show.
1: And what time is this?
0: This is 3 o'clock. Okay. It's a good question, because this is 3 o'clock and our show starts at 5.
1: Right.
0: So Bruce Whitfield's money show was at 6.
1: Yes.
0: Our Power business show was at 5. Which was a really smart move by us, because we're hoping we'll be so amazing from 5 to 6, you won't leave.
1: Right.
0: But if you do leave, by the time you leave, at least Bruce is still on.
1: Right.
0: You know, so it was actually a pretty good, clever idea by the team. Anyway,
1: He calls you, I can't do it.
0: He calls me, I can't do it.
1: Call me.
0: And I literally hand over the phone to Given. I might have even thrown it to him. Like, Mkari, there you go. The guy can't make it. He's like, he talks to the guy at the end of the call, and he's like, let's have a smoke. That's Given's way of saying, let's have a conversation. Right. And indeed, he lights up a cigarette, and the rest is history. I get convinced that on that day, I'm doing Power business.
1: Forever?
0: No, just that day.
1: Okay.
0: And this is how cunning my partner can be. Just that day, boy, you know, I'll teach you, I'll show you how the clock works. I learned everything about the clock that you clearly are pro at. I didn't even know that a radio clock has all these little dots that show that the minute is about to end.
1: Yes.
0: And he was like, you know, discipline, news is must be on the hour.
1: Yes.
0: Not a minute after, not a minute before.
1: On the hour.
0: Traffic, quarter of the hour, headlines, half hour, blah, blah, blah, blah. The green things mean this, the red things mean that on the screen. I did not know all of this stuff.
1: Right.
0: And I was probably horrible my first one. But
1: three years later,
0: I loved every moment of it.
1: Yeah.
0: So I did it for about 3 years and I really enjoyed it. I really, really did. And as a part of my life, I would do all over again.
1: I was about to ask.
0: I would absolutely.
1: Would you go back?
0: I would definitely go back.
1: Yeah?
0: Absolutely.
1: Same formats? Like talk?
0: I don't know. Whatever it'll be at the time.
1: Yeah.
0: You know, half? Not even half. I'd say 80%, Gugu, of the things I have done in my life are as a result of responding or reacting to an opportunity at the time it was presented to me.
1: Right.
0: It wasn't because I sat down somewhere, had this whole vision board,
1: right,
0: and I decided I'm going to do this, and I did it all. No. Right.
1: Yeah.
0: No. I'm just maybe pretty good at responding to opportunity or to knowing what's good for me and what's not. And I haven't always gotten it right, but most of the time I've got.
1: Yeah.
0: Yeah.
1: We have a WhatsApp message from Tembile here, and she says, I'm excited listening to your guest, but I feel nostalgic hearing Wentworth. I was brought up by Uma Mnane, who ultimately left me a house there. I sold it and invested in a holiday home in Balito. I feel warm inside about Durban. Do you miss Durban?
0: I love Durban.
1: Really?
0: Yeah, and it's great that I don't have to miss it much. I just get onto the plane, and 45 minutes later, I'm there.
1: It's an hour away.
0: My grandmother's still there.
1: Really?
0: My aunts are still there.
1: How old's your grand?
0: Uncles are still there. Oof, my grand is probably like 90 now. Probably like 88, I'd say.
1: Yeah?
0: Yeah, and she's like the matriarch of the family.
1: Such a treat having
0: her. Yeah, and every time I'm in Durban, I always try and make a turn at the aunt she lives with, because right, that's how we do it. Like, she moves around between aunts.
1: Oh, nice.
0: So all her daughters get a chance to look after her.
1: Right.
0: So at any given time, she's with one of the aunts, which is great, because then you can see the rest of the family. So yeah, I love Durban. I miss Durban. Durban gave me so much. I worry about Durban a lot from a development as a city perspective.
1: Yeah.
0: Like, I think we've tracked behind.
1: Yeah.
0: And there's a lot of cities like that in South Africa. You know, I don't know if it's the last time you went to like East London. When I was growing up, East London was a booming town. And now when I go to East London downtown, it doesn't look like what it used to be. And I worry that Durban might end up there. I worry that Joburg might end up there. I mean,
1: yeah,
0: we've had many conversations in this province about, you know, the regeneration of our cities.
1: Yeah.
0: And I envy Cape Town because it still has that city feeling. You know, not everything is, there's stuff in the outskirts, but the city is still very alive.
1: Yeah.
0: And I worry that Durban might lose that if we don't find a way to get that back.
1: Yeah, and Durban is such an exciting kind of city. I'm thinking of that, like, promenade.
0: Yep.
1: There used to be, like, that kiddies town.
0: Yeah, mini town.
1: Yeah. Like, that's one of my earliest memories of, because I grew up in Joburg, born, raised in Joburg, but Durban was, like, where you went as a family. Yeah,
0: absolutely,
1: you know?
0: Absolutely.
1: And I think of that, like, that promenade and people walking around. It just felt, it had a particular, and it was a feeling you didn't get anywhere else. You don't get it in Cape Town. Obviously, Joburg doesn't have a sea, but it was like, there was a particular feeling you got in Durban specifically.
0: And it's amazing, Gugu, how all of that is driven by municipalities.
1: Yeah.
0: And how that is driven by leadership.
1: Mm.
0: That, you know, those were times that I'm pretty sure if you ask Durbanites who were probably in business or in some kind of profession, they would recall who was the mayor. They would recall, you know, who ran different parts of the city. That's the reason why the city looked that good. Yeah. Who ran tourism, for example, that made people believe, especially Gautengers. I mean, especially black people in Gauteng. Yeah. I mean, Durban was the holiday place.
1: That's where you went. Yeah.
0: But that's because somebody built that reputation. Somebody built that brand, like, deliberately and with intention. And I still worry about that. So I feel the nostalgia that your caller feels.
1: Yeah. Yeah. Received a WhatsApp voice note on 0727021702.
3: I used to work with Andy Lay back at Deloitte in Durban. Fantastic young man. Really dynamic. And I'm glad to see him, you know, progressing so far in his life. Andy Lay, if you remember me, it's Emmanuel from back in the day. I think we're still on LinkedIn and all of that. Yeah, so keep on keeping on. And you're a great example to young black men all around the country. Take care.
1: Thank you very much for that WhatsApp voice note, Emmanuel. Do you remember Emmanuel?
0: Of course,
1: You have to say yes now.
0: No, I definitely remember Emmanuel. We're pretty close, actually. Big guy.
1: Really?
0: With that deep voice that you hear. That's exactly how he speaks.
1: Really?
0: He didn't do that for radio.
1: Like, he sounds like that all the time.
0: Like, Sheepers. That Trezor Shabalala vibe.
1: Yeah.
0: I remember Emmanuel very well. We did articles together at Deloitte Durban.
1: Wow. Yeah. Okay. So, you've written a book.
0: Yes, I have.
1: And Things I Wish I Knew, What No One Teaches You About Starting and Growing a Business. Where did the idea come from? How long had it been like cooking in the back of your mind?
0: Pretty much all my life.
1: Really?
0: Yeah, it's that book. It's the book I have in me.
1: Okay.
0: I'm not sure I'll have another, but this is the one.
1: I'm sure you will.
0: That was, you know that book that nudges you?
1: Yeah.
0: Every once in a while, you're on holiday and your brain is relaxed. You think about it. You'd be like, oh, if I had to write, I'd write about this. Or you go through an experience in business. You're like, man, I wonder how many budding entrepreneurs, young people know about this stuff.
1: Yeah.
0: You'd be like, oh, I got to write this. I got to figure out a way. So it took me 6 years to write like 60% of the book.
1: Right.
0: It took me like a year to finish the 40%.
1: Oh.
0: Yeah, that's because the 6 years was just me writing whatever I felt like.
1: Yeah.
0: And so, you know, Spongile Machika from Penguin found me, stalked me, and got me to sign a publisher contract. And now I had to really finish the book.
1: Yeah.
0: And really get my ideas more organized, et cetera, which was a great process. Thanks to them for helping me put it together in the way that it's turned out. So it was the book in me. It is a letter to my younger self. It's the letter I wish, it's the uncle I wish I had before I started a business. It's the counsel, it's the guidance. It's, here are the things to look out for. And when these things happen, don't feel weird. You're not the only one. It's not the end of the world.
1: Right.
0: This is normal.
1: Yeah.
0: And here's how I dealt with it. I'm sure when it happens to you, you'll figure it out. But most importantly, don't be overwhelmed.
1: Right. And so often with entrepreneurship, especially given our youth unemployment crisis, which is the highest in the world, young people are told, well, you know, there aren't any jobs. You're not going to work in a factory or a store or whatever, or an office. Start a business. Yep. And often we'll get, examples of people like Bill Gates or Mark Zuckerberg or American examples.
0: Yep.
1: Like, oh, so-and-so started a business out of their parents' garage. What is the thing you think young entrepreneurs need to learn the most? I often think I could never be an entrepreneur. I don't think I have the grit.
0: Yeah.
1: I think entrepreneurship takes so much like grit. And
0: it does.
1: And I don't know that I have that kind of grit.
0: And that's okay. That really is. So in my mind, Google, I think we need to distinguish a few definitions. I think there's a big difference between somebody who's self-employed and somebody who's an entrepreneur.
1: Oh, that's interesting. I use them interchangeably. Why the difference?
0: And most people do. So I think when government is saying there aren't jobs, start your businesses, they're basically saying there isn't a job that somebody else can give you, so start your own job.
1: Right. Become self-employed.
0: Find something you can do that can earn you an income, and you don't have to rely on some corporate or government giving you that thing, which is a job. Mm-hmm. So create a job for yourself. So if I, and I write about it also in the book, I write about a story where I went to a golf day and I had, in golf you play in fours, the one guy was a banker, the other was a lawyer, the other guy, I couldn't find him on Google. And when I go to a golf day And I get paid with people. They often send you the list, like you're going to be paying with Gugu Mhlungu. So you go online, you're like, who's Gugu Mhlungu? Let me know a few things about her.
1: Yeah, yeah.
0: So then when I'm playing with her and we walk into the kind of our next shots, I can ask you about your experience at Rhodes, ask you about your book, you know, ask you about growing up in the Western Cape. I can talk to you about things because I've read.
1: Right.
0: This guy, I couldn't find anything about him. So I start talking, but I know nothing. Okay. And he's like, eventually he tells me he's an electrician.
1: Oh.
0: He has one buggy. He has four employees. And he operates in the northern suburbs of Joburg, kind of like Malibongwe side, a Northgate area. So that Sharon Leah type area. And he's just an electrician. That's all he does. He does house calls.
1: Yeah.
0: He has no business clients. Everyone's a house call.
1: Oh.
0: And I say to him, so are you going to scale your business? You know, like, are you going to buy more buggies and employ more people and grow into, like, other parts of Gauteng, maybe the East Rand, the West Rand, maybe Pretoria, maybe other provinces, maybe the continent? And he's like, nah, I'm just going to have my buggy and my four guys.
1: Employees.
0: And he was the happiest guy of all four of us. The other two busy answering their phones, typing text messages, taking urgent calls. This guy played better than us, scored the best goal on the day. He was so calm. He didn't take a single call. All I'm saying is there's room for guys like that.
1: Right.
0: There's room for guys who just created a job and is happy in his job.
1: Not everything needs to be an apple.
0: No, brother. No, not everybody is going to be a Steve Jobs. All right. Of the people that get quoted as trying to be.
1: Yeah.
0: And then there's entrepreneurs, people who may start out small, but their absolute ambition is to build something huge and large.
1: Right.
0: That's the stuff. That needs a lot of the grit that you talk about.
1: Right.
0: That's the stuff that could be intimidating when people think about it. And to be blunt, that's the stuff that's really, really, really, really hard to do. But yeah. if you learn a trade and you are able to service customers in good quality at an accessible price with consistency, you can probably be self-employed.
1: Right.
0: And that's
1: so
0: okay.
1: Create one job.
0: You can create one job
1: for yourself.
0: Job. Absolutely. It's very possible. So I do think that we need to have these conversations more and stop confusing people about what they should or should not be.
1: Right.
0: And then they look to examples that don't really apply to them.
1: Yeah.
0: So that guy who's an electrician or a plumber or whatever, why are you looking at Bill Gates? That's not your ambition. Your ambition is to feed your family, have a nice home, have a lovely business. Maybe he was even telling me on the golf course how much he loves dropping off and picking up his kids.
1: Oh, lovely.
0: Because that's his thing.
1: Yeah.
0: And that job allows him to do so. Now, yeah. If he's trying to build the most global electrician company, he may not be able to do that.
1: Yeah, there's no time for that.
0: So I think there's a deeper conversation that we may not have time for today. But like, I think at a policy level, we need to be very clear what we're talking about when we say to young people, if you can't get jobs, start a business.
1: It's fine. I'll have you back for the small business check and we'll talk about it there. I'm interested in how you deal with failure or things that don't quite work out, because that's the nature of life, right? Yeah. And in fact, we hear that a lot of small businesses fail within the first, is it the first 18 months?
0: Yeah,
1: it's just
0: much.
1: Really tough to like start a thing and keep it going.
0: Yes.
1: And I imagine that number was also in a very different economy, right?
0: Yeah.
1: I often wonder what the number looks like now.
0: It hasn't changed much.
1: It hasn't changed?
0: No, not much.
1: And so what do you wish you knew about things not working out? Because sometimes they won't.
0: So there is a chapter in the book called You Will Fail.
1: Ah, as in guaranteed.
0: Will.
1: 100%.
0: Willy. Willy, as they would say. Not you might, not ooh, be careful, it could happen. I think, or rather the thing that I wish I knew is exactly that.
1: Yeah.
0: That every entrepreneur will fail at something at some stage.
1: Right.
0: And this is standard. It comes with the territory.
1: Mm-hmm.
0: It's what we do as entrepreneurs. We fail. The stuff most people read about is our successes.
1: Right.
0: But the stuff that actually happens is a lot of failures and a lot more failures than those successes.
1: Right.
0: So it's going to happen. And the thing that's most painful about failure is the fact that it's unexpected.
1: Ah.
0: So I make an analogy of failure and death. We're all going to die.
1: Right.
0: But we don't wake up every morning thinking, oh,
1: this is
0: maybe
1: the day.
0: Today is the day.
1: Yeah.
0: Maybe I shouldn't leave the house. Hey, maybe I should take a different route to work. Kids, you know, you fully expect that you're going to leave home.
1: And come home.
0: And you fully expect that you're going to come back home, see your kids, kiss your husband or wife and sleep. You fully expect it. But we all know there are many people around the world who start the day exactly the same way. And it doesn't turn out that way.
1: Right.
0: So in business, you should still venture. You should still go out there and try your absolute best. With the reality, some of the things you try out may not work. But unlike death, with business, you can always start again. You know, that's why governments created limited liability companies. Because you and I can start a business today, Googs, try something, it doesn't work, we do the best we can. As long as we don't defraud anybody, that company could be even deregistered and liquidated. Right. People can get cents in a rand. We can move on and start again.
1: Right.
0: I met a guy not so long ago who started one of the businesses in South Africa that had a big, big, big media coverage on how much he lost money off depositors and everything. That guy runs a successful business today.
1: Oh.
0: It's not public, but he's moving on with life. He's very comfortable. Everybody thinks he's this villain, this bad guy who lost everyone money, and he did. But he was able to start again and raise money from the same investors who were invested in the business that failed. So I think the most important lesson about failure is it'll happen. Stop being surprised when it happens. But like life, live it to the full. Go out there every day, try your best with the full expectation that that very thing you're trying may not
1: work. Could fail. And that's okay.
0: That's fine.
1: Like there's nothing wrong with you.
0: It just happens to every single entrepreneur.
1: Yeah.
0: Everyone you know is successful. Has twice as many failures.
1: Yeah.
0: I can guarantee you.
1: Even people like Oprah, right? Have had like, they launched things, they failed, and they, you know, try again.
0: Yep.
1: Try something else.
0: But the thing we see are mostly the successes.
1: Right.
0: Rightfully so, though. But that's the thing we see. I mean, almost every entrepreneur, everybody's in the news, we see the successes. The success. You don't see the failures. Yeah. But they are absolutely there.
1: Yeah.
0: They are absolutely there. So don't feel weird. Don't feel like you are the failure. Just the business failed.
1: Right. Ah, that's interesting. The business failed, not you.
0: Not you.
1: Ah.
0: You just really tried something you thought would work. It didn't work.
1: And we move on.
0: And you move on.
1: We've received quite a few WhatsApp messages, and I want to read them before we run out of time. So, Taki says, hi, Googs. What an inspiring conversation with Andile. Another SMS on 31702 says, what a delightful man, so full of life. Someone else says, Googs, thanks for having Uput Andile Umtuwa. He's truly an all-rounded inspiration and a true actions guy. That I am an entrepreneur really assisted shaping many of us as he came to Durban several times. Ngiyabonga. That's from Thandekile. And another one here from Sim says, Sanbonani, I'm enjoying listening to my hometown boy. I also lived at B section. And also adds, I also worry about Etegwini. All the best, Sim. And yeah, and I mean, the work you did with I Am an Entrepreneur, it's kind of, for me, feels like this book becomes the logical progression of it.
0: Very much so.
1: Yeah.
0: It's my love job. A friend of mine calls it my love job. Yeah, that's my love job. That gives me so much joy and satisfaction. It's hard. Because you are helping really ambitious, mostly younger, mostly black, entrepreneurial people to survive and thrive in an economy, in a country that is really difficult to do so.
1: Mm.
0: Our markets can be quite competitive between the small guy and the very big corporates. In a macroeconomic environment that's not always certain, that doesn't always kind of grow at the right levels. So it's not easy. But it's very fulfilling when you find that success. I mean, every week, at least once a week, I'll get a story of some difficulties in the companies we support and the entrepreneurs we support. And just like that one or two success, and it makes you want to do it all over again the next week. So it's very fulfilling work. And I'm glad that many entrepreneurs have used the platform.
1: Yeah.
0: You know, because you don't want to build these things and no one really applies them.
1: Yeah.
0: So we go around the country. We've been doing it for 13 years. We help entrepreneurs build and grow their businesses, and hopefully, we'll keep doing that in years to come.
1: Yeah. I can't believe our time is over. It felt like we just started. But thank you so much for giving us part of your Sunday. What a delight it's been having you on the show.
0: Thank you. And I hope you can try one sip of red wine.
1: Okay, I'll try.
0: Okay.
1: give me a recommendation. That's Andile Khumalo.
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0: This is EWN.
1: Police make more arrests linked to anti-illegal immigration protests, and the SACP struggles with election funding. Good morning, I'm Aurélie Kalinga. KwaZulu-Natal police have taken 15 more suspects into custody in connection with violent protests in Durban, bringing the number of arrests to 19. The unrest saw at least two homes set alight in Umbilo, while several businesses were targeted, with some shops looted and property damaged. Provincial police spokesperson Robert Nichunda says majority of those arrested are students who are expected to face charges of public violence and malicious damage to property.
2: Intelligence officers together with detectives are continuing to search for those responsible for burning of cars and buildings. They will appear in court soon.
1: With just over 3 weeks until the local government elections, the SACP says its biggest obstacle this campaigning season has been funding. The Communist Party adopted a resolution at its special National Congress in 2024 to go it alone following the ANC's refusal to consider the reconfiguration of the tripartite alliance. The SACP's annual Red October event in Guguletu yesterday sought to recruit more members. Quinton Mchala has more.
3: While the SACP's opponents are splashing the cash with lavish rallies at stadiums, the party faithful gathered at a small community hall in Guguletu, hopeful of attracting new voters by commemorating the Russian Revolution 109 years ago. The SACP's Western Cape chairperson, Anthony Dietrich, bemoaned the lack of financial support for the party. For this reason, he says members have had to dig into their own pockets and its campaigning has been limited to certain areas.
4: Well, the biggest stumbling block is that we are not getting any funding support from anywhere. The entire campaign is run out of the pockets of its members.
3: Dietrich says the manner of the breakup from the ANC had also been vicious. This was in reference to SACP members with dual membership who had been given an ultimatum to choose, and those who chose to remain with the communists were ultimately booted from their positions. Quinton Mchala, Eyewitness News, Cape Town.
1: The president of the Muslim Judicial Council has called on governments around the world to listen to the voices of people demanding an end to the war in Gaza. Sheikh Riyad Fattah made the call as thousands of protesters joined an international global mass march in solidarity with Palestine in Cape Town yesterday. A 20-meter banner bearing the names of more than 22,000 children killed in the war was unveiled during the demonstration. Cameron Clark reports.
5: The march started in District 6 before making its way to the Western Cape Legislature. Outside the legislature, demonstrators stood in a 20-meter long line holding up a banner with the names of children written on it. The group says these war victims are all under the age of 5. Muslim Judicial Council President Sheikh Riyad Fattah believes efforts to silence the voices of Palestinians have crept into the powerful political and business interests around the world.
6: And we are telling the governments, do your damn job. And listen to your people. Do your job and look at humanity.
5: Fattah says Palestinians continue to draw hope from the belief that people around the world will stand up for humanity. Camry Clark, Eyewitness News.
1: And a Cape Town non-profit is highlighting the benefits of surf therapy to help vulnerable children build resilience and cope with adversity. To mark World Mental Health Day yesterday, Waves for Change demonstrated its immersion program at Neusenburg Beach by introducing children to the ocean in a safe and supportive environment. The organization works with children referred by schools, hospitals, and clinics who've been exposed to challenges including gender-based violence, neglect, and chronic adversity. National Director Robin Cohen says it's important to intervene before those challenges reach breaking point.
7: We also know that in South Africa we don't have enough mental health professionals. We have underserved communities, and most of our communities have little to no access to mental health support. And the access that they do have is when things tip over the edge.
1: Wave for Change training officer Lihle Mtise says the organization not only provides surf therapy, but also connects vulnerable young people with professionals who can offer additional support when needed.
8: Things like gangs and substance abuse and family abuse. So they will share those things to me as a coach, and I'll open that safe space whereby I will mentor that participant and assist that participant and also take the situation to the people who are up above me, like, for example, social workers.
1: A fine day in store for Gauteng today, with temperatures peaking at 29 degrees. Cape Town's cloudy with a gentle south-southeasterly breeze, reaching a high of 25. The top story in EWN this hour, KZN police have taken 15 more suspects into custody in connection with violent protests in Durban, bringing the number of arrests to 19.
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It's 6 minutes after 6 o'clock. A very good morning to you. A warm welcome to the Sunday edition of 702 Weekend Breakfast. My name is Gugs Mhlongo, and as always, we hang out together every Saturday and Sunday between 6 and 10 a.m. As always, I like to be in your business on the weekend. I like to know what you're up to, where you're going, why you're up so early on a Sunday morning. So let me know on 072-702-1702. Send us an SMS on 31702 and let me know where you are in 702 land. Maybe you're streaming us using primemediaplus.com. Let me know. So as always, we have a delicious 4 hours of weekend breakfast in store for you. We'll start with our healthy living conversation, and we're going to talk about arthritis. And usually when we think about arthritis, we think of it as something that is a condition older people have, but there seems to be an increase in the number of young adults and even children who are being diagnosed with arthritis. So we'll speak to Dr. Badresh Mistry, who's a pediatrician rheumatologist. Dr. Badresh is going to speak to us about why we're seeing this increase, this rise in arthritis among younger people. It's a Sunday, so we spend some time in nature. And this week we are talking about butterflies and why, in addition to them just being really, really pretty and a joy to look at, that they actually do matter more than we think. We'll be joined by Steve Woodall, who's a butterfly enthusiast and a photographer. We'll also be joined by a resident CSI nature conservationist, Tim Neary. We'll then have a look at your papers. Gauteng's roads are in the papers. News 24 has done quite a deep dive into March and March Jacinta Ngobese Zuma's finances. We'll also have a look at what RAF is spending millions of rands on. And also a bit of an update from the Zuma family with regards to President Jacob Zuma, who we know is currently hospitalized. We'll then also talk personal finance, and we're going to look at how the South African Reserve Bank is trying to use business to deal with the issue of inflation. We'll speak to our resident certified planner, Paul Rulofsa. He will join us for that conversation. And then this week we are talking pets, and there are so many options for you to choose from. Do you give your dogs kibble? Do you cook them food? Do you give them raw food? What is the correct diet for your dogs? We'll be joined by Dr. Blutzend, or Dr. Malvin Greenberg. He, of course, is an animal behaviorist and a member, incoming president of the South African Veterinary Association. He'll join us in the studio, and we will answer your questions about what to feed your dogs. Then we'll talk film and TV. Netflix has a new edition of Seriously Single that's coming up. So we'll speak to executive producer and director of Seriously Single, Katleho Ramaphakela, will join us to speak to us about the show ahead of its premiere on the 16th of October. Last week, I went and watched Prima Facie at the Market Theatre.

0: award-winning South African artist and actress, Danica Delaray Jones. And if you've seen Prima Facie, I'd love to hear your review. Today's the very last day. There's a matinee show. I think it's at 3. If you haven't watched it, I highly recommend you watch it. Then we wrap up the show in the final hour. We'll talk about your window of tolerance. What is the window of tolerance? Why do you need to understand it? We'll speak to Dr. Kosi Chiane about that. Then we'll speak to a different kind of doctor. Dr. Sheldon Leal will join us for our music corner. We're speaking about the legacy of Freddie Jackson. He passed away at the age of 69. Of course, he was a big part of that 80s and 90s R&B sound. So we'll speak Freddie Jackson with Dr. Sheldon Leal. And of course, we'll get your favorite Freddie Jackson songs. And we'll also ask Kenny Maestri, actually, when he comes in. Because, of course, today is Soulful Sunday. And the soulful sounds of someone like Freddie Jackson is in the perfect place, always in the mix on Soulful Sunday. So we'll find out from Kenny as well what's coming up on his show. But we'd love for you to join all of the parts of the show on 011-883-0702. Send us your SMSs on 31702 and your WhatsApps on 072-702-1702. I especially want to hear from you if you're a Sundowns fan, because there's some new silverware in Mamelodi after what happened at Moses Mabhida. I'd like to know how you're feeling about that as well.
1: 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Healthy living.
0: It's 11 minutes after 6 o'clock, time to get the show on the road. And as always on a Sunday, we do that by talking healthy living. And so this morning we're talking about arthritis, but arthritis as it affects children and young adults. When many of us think of inflammatory diseases like arthritis, like gout, often we think of them as something that's more common among people who are older. But it seems that arthritis is indiscriminate. And younger people, children, can also get arthritis. American superstar and basketballer LeBron James, he is in his early 40s. He has struggled with chronic arthritis. And he actually said this week that he's having a bit of a flare-up. So we're going to talk about arthritis this morning. And if you have a question, give us a call on 011-883-0702. As mentioned, we're joined on the line by pediatrician rheumatologist Dr. Patrice Mistry. Dr. Mistry, a very good morning to you. Welcome to Weekend Breakfast.
2: Good morning, Kirks. Thank you so much for having me on your show. And it's an absolute pleasure to be here this morning with you and your listeners.
0: Thank you so much, Doctor. We appreciate your time. So, Doctor, it is going to be World Arthritis Day tomorrow, actually, on the 12th of October. And so we thought we should look at arthritis, but insofar as it's seemingly also impacting younger members of the population. So let's start here, Dr. Mistry. When we speak about arthritis, just what exactly are we talking about?
2: So arthritis, as you mentioned, doesn't only affect the elderly. It's an illness that affects children. And the arthritis is actually where your own immune system, which fails to recognize self from non-self, starts attacking the lining of your joint. So it is that lining of the joint which starts swelling, it starts becoming painful, it becomes stiff. And that, in essence, is arthritis.
0: Right. And so, Doctor, do we know, do we have any understanding of what causes arthritis? Is there a genetic component? Is there, I know my mother 10 years ago had a really bad accident and quite a few fractures. Part of what happened after she recovered is she developed osteoarthritis, which I thought was interesting. So talk to us about how you can get arthritis, and also, are there different types of arthritis?
2: Yeah, so we don't know the cause of the arthritis. And as I mentioned earlier, that it's the immune system that's dysfunctional, if I had to say it as such.
0: Mm-hmm.
2: It's an autoimmune disorder.
0: Okay.
2: And once again, it's where your own immune system attacks itself and doesn't recognize itself. And so as a result, you get this ongoing damage. So there are many factors that plays into this. Like you rightfully mentioned, Genetics is one of them.
0: Mm-hmm.
2: The other factor is environmental exposure.

0: exposure to your daily infections, mm-hmm. simple childhood infections. And then the other component is the imbalance in the organisms within your gut. So beneficial versus the non-significant or other organisms within your gut. Mm-hmm. And the imbalance usually comes about, for example, when there's a loss of these good bacteria. For example, when you've had a Caesar delivery, mm-hmm. if you haven't been exposed to breast milk, and or you're having recurrent antibiotic being prescribed to you for infections.
1: Right. So,
0: so it's all a host of factors. So it's not only one thing that plays in that leads to arthritis.
1: Mm-hmm.
0: And we don't, like I said, there's no known cause, but it's all these various factors that leads to it.
1: Yeah. And so, doctor, when we try to understand then arthritis as a condition, an autoimmune condition that can affect anyone. So it can affect people who are older, and that's usually what we associate arthritis with, is people who are older. But it seems that also children, young adults can also get arthritis. Talk to us about the ways it might manifest in younger people in the population.
0: So typically the arthritis, as we know, presents with joint pain, with joint swelling and stiffness. But in a younger child, it can be as subtle as a sudden change in the level of activity that this child, or a milestone that this child has achieved. For example, a child that was able to walk and now suddenly refuses to walk and wants to crawl instead. And this is because he or she is experiencing excruciating pain and swelling and morning stiffness. So the stiffness is the stuckness, this feeling of stuckness within the joint. And it's almost like walking like a robot. And this usually happens in the morning for these children.
1: Mm-hmm.
0: So like the pain, the swelling, the stiffness, it either comes or it goes, or it's persistent.
1: Mm-hmm.
0: So some parents might, and usually what brings it to the parents' attention or guard or caregiver's attention is a fall or an injury of some sort. But in fact, it's actually not that.
1: Mm-hmm.
0: With the joint symptoms, there's also other things that accompany the joint symptoms. For example, there's fatigue. There may be fever. There may be, and these fevers are recurrent. So these are not fevers as a result of an infection. These happen because of the immune system fighting itself. There's rashes that accompany the fever, and then untreated arthritis leads to various complications, which we can talk about.
1: That was going to be my next question, doctor. I imagine the misconception that arthritis only or predominantly affects older people. Does that lead to an underdiagnosis or a misdiagnosis of arthritis in children? And if left untreated, so you are a young person that has arthritis, this autoimmune condition, but you haven't been diagnosed or treated, what are some of the, I guess, the long-term effects or consequences of a lack of diagnosis and treatment, particularly in children?
0: So, yeah, the long-term consequences would be joint damage. And this can manifest as deformities in the joint. There may be disturbances or growth problems, for example, stunted growth. In some types of arthritis, you have this silent inflammation which affects the eye. So a child may even lose their vision at some point in time. So it's not only an issue, a condition or an illness that affects the joints, but it can affect other organ systems, for example, the eye as well.
1: And so to that point, then, it's not just an issue. It's not just a joint issue. It can manifest or start or mainly be, you know, the stiff joints, the deformities, etc. But because it is an issue affecting your immune system, that means they can be, or it sounds as though there can then be consequences for any other part of your body.
0: Exactly. Yeah, they can be exactly that. So there may be an association with, for example, the gastrointestinal tract.
1: Mm-hmm.
0: So there is a link between arthritis and, for example, or arthritis may be the initial manifestation, for example, inflammatory bowel disease like Crohn's disease or ulcerative colitis. The other forms of arthritis can affect other organ systems. For example, because it's a systemic condition, it may affect the liver, it may affect the lymph nodes, and it may affect actual components of your bone marrow. For example, to the point where you get destruction of your blood cells. And that is one of the severe complications of one of the types of arthritis, and that can eventually lead to that can be life threatening.
1: By when usually, doctor, does someone start getting symptoms of arthritis? Can you have the condition, but for in the beginning or maybe for a time, it's asymptomatic until such time that, you know, now you've had it for a while and it starts showing or manifesting as the joint swelling, as the itchiness, as the rashes, all of the symptoms you discussed with us a little bit earlier on? How long can it be asymptomatic for before it starts showing up?
0: So interestingly, with children have this ability to adapt. So they may have joint symptoms for weeks or months. But what brings it to the attention of the parent or the caregiver is some incident. For example, a fall or some traumatic episode, fall off the bike, fall of the jungle gym, and that leads to a joint swelling. But it's been present there all the time. And this is the difficulty compared to adults, because young children don't voice their symptoms. Not all children do this. They adapt. And so this swelling and this pain and stiffness becomes part of everyday life.
1: And so then, how is arthritis diagnosed? How would you know that, you know, your swelling or your stiffness, you described it as moving a bit like a robot when it's quite bad. How do you know, and how are you diagnosed for arthritis?
0: So the first thing is listening to the parents or the caregiver, the story that they tell us. So all these symptoms that we've just spoken about, and then doing a careful examination of the child. So examining every single joint, and doing a complete medical examination. That is the crux of diagnosis. The investigations like your X-rays and your MRI scans and blood tests add value to what has already been diagnosed clinically, and the blood test or the imaging will tell us the extent of the arthritis. Are there other complications? Are there other organ systems affected? But the bottom line is it's a purely clinical diagnosis. So if your blood tests are normal, it does not mean that your child does not have arthritis.
1: Doctor, we do have a call. Stephen is on the line to us from Pretoria West with a question. Stephen, thank you so much for your call. Good morning.
2: Good morning. I just want to ask the doctor, the milk caused arthritis.
1: Milk?
2: Rheumatitis arthritis. I'm basing this on what I experienced myself. When I was 12 years old, I cycled in the morning to walk on the ankles. And then after some time, when I started working, I stopped taking milk. And then I went back to the doctor, explained the very same thing. And then they said that I was allergic to milk.
1: Mm-hmm.
2: From lactose intolerance. That's what okay, I was lactose intolerant. But now I have never had any doctor or any specialist relate to milk and arthritis, because that was rheumatic arthritis. And then I must just get ready to be on the wheelchair when I was 60 years. I'm now 70 years. Nothing has happened.
1: Dr. Mystery?
0: So Stephen, do you still... Thank you, Stephen. Do you still have joint symptoms?
2: No. From there, I went back when I was like... I went back and started playing soccer, running marathons, mm-hmm. and running... I never had experienced that since I stopped actually taking milk.
0: So I've never seen. I mean, the association between milk is rather uncommon, but it may have been a short lived thing. But the arthritis that we commonly see is what we call long term arthritis, or it's chronic. It's there for a long time,
2: I didn't get your. Was that the doctors at that time, they were just saying it is rheumatitis arthritis. And then, but they couldn't diagnose because they said that they either stopped eating milk and all, I mean, stopped eating meat and all those other shoes. But until I self stopped taking milk, and then that thing went away up until today. I've never
0: had
2: any pain in any.
0: Sure. So that might have probably been an association, like I said, and at least you're not having arthritis at the moment. That's excellent. But the typical arthritis that we commonly see is long term. I hope that answers your question.
1: Thank you very much for that question, Stephen. We do have some voice notes as well that have come through, Doctor. Those have come through on 0727021702.
3: Good morning. I was just listening to this conversation on arthritis. And so I've just turned 40 years old this year and started noticing, I used to be able to do some light jogging, only a couple of kilometers, and it was fine. But earlier this year, I started finding, my knees. I just wasn't able to run as much. The next day, I would have pain in my knees, and went to the physio and thought it might just be that I need to strengthen my knees and, get the muscle tone up. And it kind of has helped, but not completely. I find it seems like a lot more clicking. In my knees when I turn and change direction, there's more clicking, and literally in the past couple of weeks, feeling like my hands are a bit more weak, can't massage my wife's back like I used to, and my thumb is a bit sore, and I thought it was maybe carpal tunnel syndrome or something, but I do have a history of arthritis in the family, so. Are these potential symptoms of arthritis? And if so, what's the best way of trying to manage it?
1: Thank you very much for that WhatsApp voice note. Dr. Mystery?
0: So I'm a pediatric rheumatologist, but I can assist with these matters, very similar in adults. So the symptoms that the caller describes may be inflammatory symptoms or symptoms of arthritis. But there can be other links or associations, for example, hypermobility or hyperlaxity of joints, which may contribute to the pain. But my advice would be to seek an adult rheumatologist, and you can find all the details of all the adult or all the rheumatologists on the South African Arthritis Rheumatology Association, which is the SARA website. And you can find a rheumatologist that is closest to you, and that's the advice. That is what I would do.
1: There's a question here, Doctor. I know we touched on this right at the beginning that arthritis is an autoimmune disease, but Nkosana is asking: is arthritis also a lifestyle disease?
0: So it's a mix. It's predominantly an autoimmune or autoinflammatory condition, and I think and lifestyle plays a role in managing the arthritis. So the arthritis that I think the listener is probably referring to is what we would say in terms of lifestyle would be your wear and tear arthritis, and that happens with time. So yes, if you're playing sports or engaged in sports, or you have hypermobile joints and you have wear and tear of your cartilage, that is eventually going to lead to joint symptoms, which can mimic inflammatory arthritis. And the inflammatory arthritis is the one that usually gives you the morning stiffness. And that's the key.
1: Right. Doctor?
0: So let me just say something. In terms of diet and lifestyle changes, yes, those can change your progression or the arthritis itself.
1: Mm-hmm.
0: It may help.
1: Uh-huh. Okay. Doctor, I must thank you very, very much for your time this morning. It's been a great, great pleasure having you on the show.
0: Thank you, Gugu.
1: Thank you so much.
0: It's been a pleasure.
1: That
0: thank
1: is
0: you.
1: Dr. Patrice Mistry, who's joining us this morning. He's a pediatrician rheumatologist. Coming up, we talk butterflies in the Nature Diary. We'll be joined by Steve Woodall, who's a butterfly enthusiast and photographer. We're also, as always, going to be joined by a resident CSI and nature conservationist, Tim Neary. And we'll talk about why, in addition to being beautiful, why butterflies actually matter a lot more than we think. But a very busy sporting day yesterday. Lots to look forward to today. Let's check in with your latest Eyewitness News Sport with Anthony Tejeda.
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5: Morning, Gogs.
1: You know, yesterday when I said to you, I'm not sure about the MTN 8 because of who were playing as Pirates.
5: Yep.
1: That were playing the guys in Mamelodi.
5: Uh-huh.
1: Well,
5: because I thought you guys played well. The only thing you just couldn't do was get the ball in the back of the net.
1: Which is kind of the point of
5: football. Yeah, listen, there was... you had multiple chances in order to get back into that game.
1: We just couldn't get it together. But the Brazilians, yes.
5: Yeah.
1: And I never... Do you know what? I never feel bad about losing to Sundowns. Genuinely. If I lose to any other team on the PSL log, I kind of think, why did you do that? But Sundowns, I kind of think, well, they are the champions of Africa. So
5: okay. They
1: are the only team I worry about. And I was a little bit worried about them yesterday. Turns out my worrying was not misplaced.
5: Listen, it was fully justified given the way that performance happened. I actually thought you guys had the better of the two starts until the call came in. And then all of a sudden, that game completely...
1: It went awry.
5: It completely changed. But you know what, Cooks? Mamelodi Sundowns are the MTN 8 champions. In front of a sold-out Moses Mabhida Stadium, they claimed a 2-0 victory over Orlando Pirates. Tabogo Mokoena turned in from a close range in the opening quarter of an hour, which Miguel Cardozo felt really helped his side control that game.
6: As much as we would control our emotions, the best we would take the lead, because the football that you play sometimes comes also from controlling your thoughts, controlling what happens inside of you, so that you can keep the stability that is needed to avoid mistakes that can be obviously taken to a result and to goals and lead to goals.
5: Ikram Reyna's rounding out the win from the penalty spots after a dubious penalty call for an action which clearly started outside of the box. The Buccaneers had their own penalty saved by Ronan Williams, who ref Abongile Tom allowed to delay that kick from taking. Coach Abdeslam Wadu feeling that Lungu miss was a momentum shifter.
7: The real momentum of the game was the penalty. I think if we managed to come 1-1, I think the game could have been with another physiognomy, let's say. The rest of the game, we were chasing.
5: Meanwhile, Spurs are off the foot of the Premier League table. They earned a 1-1 draw at Old Trafford against Man United, and they did it the hard way. Bentancur sent off for a headbutt, and then Solanke with a glancing head and stoppage time to cancel out Mbeumo's goal. And there were braces from Henderson and Pedro elsewhere for Chelsea in a 5-1 victory over Bournemouth. And Arsenal picked up a 2-1 comeback win over Leeds. The same scoreline for Ipswich Town over Fulham. 2-2 between Aston Villa and Brentford. And 10-man Brighton beat Sunderland 2-0. In cricket, the Proteas reached 27-1 by day 2 stumps in the first test against Australia. They trailed the Baggy Greens by 363. While in the URC, we saw the Lions end the winning starts, had their winning start ended rather, by the Bulls. 57-15 it was at Loftus. Well, the Sharks fought back in that second half, but they still lost. 39-22 it ended in Cape Town against the Stormers. In case you missed it, the All Blacks Eden Park winning record continues. They beat the Wallabies 15-19 in the first test match of the Bledisloe Cup. While in golf, Austin Bautista made a push to the top of the Fortress Invitational leaderboard, carding a bogey-free 64 third round. Jacob Bridgman, Zachary Beauchamp, as well as Michael Brennan will tee off for the final round of the Bay Current Classic, joint leaders on 13 under par. And heading into Championship Sunday at the Open, Der Spanier, Joe Dean and Grant Forrest share a one-shot lead over the field. Anthony Teixeira, Eyewitness News Sport.
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3: It's 22 minutes before 7 o'clock. Welcome back to 702 Weekend Breakfast. It is a Sunday morning, which means we spend some time in nature. And this morning, we're talking about, I think, an insect that has really, really, really great PR. They're known for their beauty. People love seeing them. They represent sort of this like whimsy and magic. And in a moment, we'll speak to Steve Woodall and we'll be joined by our resident CSI and nature conservationist, Tim Neary.

0: We're, of course, talking about butterflies, and we have to bring in a bit of the king of pop, Michael Jackson, with Butterflies. And we're going to talk about more than just them being beautiful. They do matter a lot more than we think. And so joining us in a moment is Steve Woodall, who's a butterfly enthusiast and photographer. Joining us on the line is our resident CSI nature conservationist, Tim Neary. Tim, a very good morning to you.
1: Good morning. Do I know you from somewhere?
0: I think we've met, but I just can't remember where.
1: Yeah, I was rather amused that you brought in Michael Jackson. Wrong person.
0: Why?
1: Counting Crows, 1991, American rock band.
0: Ah, Counting Crows.
1: Yes, because the Counting Crows, they did a cover of Joni Mitchell's song, Big Yellow Taxi.
0: Right.
1: And if you remember, if those that are thinking about it, the opening words are, they paved paradise and put up a parking lot.
0: Uh-huh.
1: And they also talk in Big Yellow Taxi about a tree museum. And in fact, it was one of the projects that I did many, many years ago. Mm-hmm. We started a tree museum at Pilanesberg National Park.
0: That's so cool. But
1: think of it, they pave paradise. And this is one of the issues when you think of butterflies. Everybody loves butterflies. Yes. Everybody wants butterflies. And everybody sprays their garden because they don't like the worms. And then they wonder where the butterflies are. And there are all sorts of things when I'm going to jumble it. I was talking to Steve Woodall before, you know, a couple of days ago before we decided on this little lot. And think to yourself when you drove through the Karoo or you drove anywhere, your car was splattered with bugs in all corners. When you stopped at the filling station, the little birds jumped onto your radiator and snacked on a somewhat boiled butterfly. I didn't find one on my windscreen or my radiator driving from Johannesburg to KZN, and I'm pretty sure going back, I'm not going to see another one, another bug or butterfly on my windscreen.
0: Yeah.
1: Rather sad.
0: There was a study done in Denmark. A Danish scientist counted bugs on the same windshield, same road, same conditions every year for 20 years. And by year 20, 80% of the insects were gone. Similar thing was done in Germany. A group of volunteers, a volunteer bug scientist, they did something even bigger. They set traps in 63 nature reserves, not farms, so protected land, and they weighed everything they caught. Same trap, same method for 27 years. The total weight of the flying bugs dropped 76%. And that number, and it was in the midsummer when it should have been peaking, it never recovered. That number of a decline in 76% decline in the bugs Just didn't return.
1: These are things we're going to talk to Steve about. And you know, it's the sort of thing that frustrates me is we spend a gazillion million dollars bringing back the quokka and the dodo and all sorts of other things that are extinct.
0: And the dire
1: and we
0: wolf.
1: Do very little. And the dire wolf, don't get me started on that because we'll kill this program. And then we bring all this rubbish back. And at the end of the day, what about the things that we've got that we're busy losing in front of our eyes?
0: Yeah.
1: So let's go butterfly hunting.
0: Let's go butterfly hunting with butterfly enthusiast and photographer Steve Woodall, who joins us on the line. Steve, a very good morning to you. Good to have you back on the show.
2: Nice to be here, yeah.
0: So
2: beautiful sunny morning down here in KZN.
0: Yeah. So, Steve, it seems globally there seems to be this decline in insects. There was that study in Denmark, the study in Germany. In the UK, they asked drivers to count the splats on their license plates after a trip. The 2024 count came back 63% lower than 2021. That's 3 years. So it seems globally we seem to have this issue of a decline in our insects. What's happening?
2: Well, the sort of consensus in use of food is a combination of pesticides and climate change. Although the climate has been changed before, and butterflies haven't been wiped out, they just move. You know, they don't need the conditions to stay the same. They're mobile and. What's happening now is in the UK, you're getting species that are normally, you know, found in the continent are being found more often in England. And English species are moving north. So they can adapt to climate change. But the culprit seems to be these new pesticides that are being, well, not new, they've been used there for about, I think it's about 30 years they've been used for, called neonicotinoids. There's one in particular called imidacloprid, which is known as the bee killer. And that was directly blamed for the collapse in bee populations. And the French government actually banned it. It needs to be, it needs to be banned, but it's still used. It's used here in South Africa. It's a horrible toxic thing. You know, it really is. Nicotine is toxic to insects. We know this. When moth collectors used to use a pendipton in the pipe. If you smoked, you'd dip, stick a pin into the base of your pipe, and then just pierce a moth with that, and it dies instantly. But nicotine, of course, is not that easy to administer. And the chemists worked out as a way of making it even more deadly by shifting a methyl group there, a hydroxyl group there. To make the molecule even more toxic to insects, and that's been used for many, many years now in agriculture. And ultimately, the farmers are finally winning the battle against the insects, because what you do is you plant a monoculture, and some insects somewhere will feed on it, obviously. And if you concentrate the plant in a certain space, they'll turn up in huge numbers, and they'll eat it. Which, of course, farmers don't like. So they've been using these neonicotinoid pesticides over the years, and the numbers have dropped. I mean, you mentioned the one in the study in Germany with us, where they were using those things called malaise traps, where they've been doing it for years. And in fact, probably 100 years have been doing this trapping. And they noticed appalling numbers. There was the Costa Rican study where they noticed a huge fall in numbers at a place where there are no farms. It's all over the world. These things have got into the atmosphere, the whole, the water, and they're toxic to insects at incredibly low concentrations. They're not necessarily lethal, but they affect their nervous systems and their ability to procreate. It's frightening. And what's happened with butterflies is we've noticed as well that the numbers have been dropping. I mean, moths, Tim mentioned the bug flap, the car windscreen effect, as we call it. When I moved down here in 2005, we used to get hundreds of moths coming to our lights outside the house. So we sort of changed the lights so they're pointing downwards at everything. And we used to run moth traps on a local nature reserve, and you get thousands of moths coming, and we're using it as a way of monitoring the population. Now, if you see one moth, it's a lot. I've with clients from America, we ran some moth traps, and they're not lethal. We ran a moth trap in the Kruger National Park in one of the camps, expecting it to get clouds of moths coming in, like they're seeded places like Ecuador and that sort of thing. We hardly got any. we've known about this for some time.
3: A question here from butterfly point of view, though. Do we or have we counted butterflies in South Africa? And is there a trend that we actually understand?
2: No, there isn't. That's the problem. In the UK, the butterfly monitoring scheme has been going for 50 years. In fact, it started before 1976. There were counting techniques going on in the UK. They had that mad summer in 1956 it was a heat wave. And I remember that because I was a teenager and I was collecting butterflies. It was amazing. There were so many butterflies. Believe it or not, this year now has been the best year in the UK for butterflies since then. And even then, they didn't get as bad as they did in 1976. So a guy called Ernie Pollard developed a technique called the Pollard Walk, which is a roughly 1 kilometer transect that you walk and you count the butterflies in a particular way. You have an imaginary 5 meter box around you, as you walk, you actually know to the butterfly you see. And you used to do it in a notebook. And then you fill in a form, and in those days you would mail it to a place in London where somebody would capture it on a main train. And that's how it started. And now it's enormous. I mean, they have thousands of people doing it. And every nature reserve, every town has got at least one transect. And people are doing this all the time. And they do it during summer. So I got to know about this when I was president of the Lepidoptera Society. And I got to know the guys who run British Butterfly Conservation UK. And see, a few people have been saying we should do something about this in South Africa. So I got the software from David Roy at the UK Centre for Education and Ecology and Hydrology. And I put it on my computer. And there's an app you can run on your phone. Anybody can get it. And there's a few simple rules you've got to follow. But once you've registered the transect, you can just walk it wherever you like. And I've been doing it in the PT Nature Reserve down the road. I've been doing it there for 3 years. And the clear trend you can see, I do it once a week, and I'm going to do one later on today. And, you know, the trend is there. You can see there's a definite lull in September. This time of the year, the numbers are very low. Butterflies are just starting to recover from winter. And there's a massive peak in March and April, which then dwindles slowly down until August, and then it drops off a cliff, and then it starts again. So you've got this big peak in the middle of the year, which I found interesting, because the conventional wisdom was that you get two peaks in our area, because it's sort of tropical, you know, two bimodal rains, two peaks of butterfly activity. Well, not in my nature reserve, it's one. But we should be doing it all over the country, and, you know, if you can get enough people doing this, then, you know, we'll start to learn something. But that's only 3 years. You won't see a long-term trend. I can do a 12-month moving average, and it shows you, you know, it smooths out the curve. But, you know, we had a really, when I started doing it 3 years ago, we had a massive peak. The second year, the peak wasn't so big. And then the third year, it was another big peak. But over time, you will see that the long-term trend, if you trend it over 10 years or 20 years, then you'll see what's going on. David Roy said to me the other day, the best time to start doing this was 50 years ago. The second best time is now. We should be doing it.
0: And so then, if the best time is now, and I have a garden, and I think one of the things that's also really bad for our insect numbers is our lawns. We cut the grass, there's nowhere for the insects to live, etc. So what can I do in my little patch, regardless of the size, to encourage butterflies, moths, and other insects, which we know are so crucial for biodiversity?
2: Well, you can count them. You don't need to have a transect. The BMS is a thing called a 15-minute time count. You can put that up on you. In fact, it's part of the same app. And it uses the same list of butterflies. We've got all the South African butterfly species listed in the app. So you can just start the app, sit in your garden and watch. And every time you see a butterfly, you just touch the screen and it counts it. And you've got to recognize the butterflies. Our version here does not yet have the pictures of all the butterflies, but I've got a butterfly app you can use for that. But really, to get the numbers of butterflies up in your area, and then you need to plant indigenous plants. You need to, it's actually part of a larger movement to rewild our environment. And here in Durban, they've got a system called DMOS, the Durban Municipal Open Space System, which was set up by Deborah Roberts years ago. And that's the reason Durban is so biodiverse. I mean, we still get very, very good butterflies here. The birds are fantastic. And the reason is that they've preserved all the parks and the streams and the rivers and the valleys. And the conservancies are encouraging people. You know, Botsock has an annual indigenous plant sale down here where everybody comes along and buys indigenous plants. Elsa Pooley just brought out a beautiful book on indigenous plants for your garden. That you can actually, you know, it's like a Bible. You can go in there and you can see what's local to the area. If you want a red flower, it's there. If you want a pink flower, it's there. But just, you know, plant indigenous. And then I've got a list of good nectar plants that attract them as well. So, you know, because for butterflies, and moths as well. It's like birds. They need to look at feed. I think Jenny Dean said to me, feed, breed, seed, and something. Anyway, they need somewhere to be able to feed, somewhere to breed, somewhere to do their their territorial behavior, and also you need food for the caterpillars. That's the important thing. You've got to be able to accept a few holes in your leaves, and that can be difficult with gardeners.
0: Right. So the holes in your leaves are good.
3: Yes, you've got to have lots of holes in your leaves.
2: In fact, you don't necessarily get a lot of holes. A lot of these creatures, birds, we know, watch for holes in leaves a bit, and that tells them there's a caterpillar nearby. So a lot of caterpillars hide themselves. There are a few species which actually defoliate the plant. It's part of their habit. There's a moth, for instance, a feed on trivia that does that. There's a little moth that, it's always moths, a little moth whose caterpillars eat cycads. And there's a butterfly that eats, the caterpillars eat wild peach. You get a lot of them at the wilds in Joburg. And they defoliate the tree, and people lose it. Oh, my tree is going to die. No, it's not. It's nature. It needs to be defoliated because nature's way of pruning the tree.
0: Uh-huh.
2: It'll grow about bigger next year. And it's the same with the clivias. It doesn't kill the clivia. What it does is it eats all the above ground foliage. But below the ground, the rhizomes and the bulbils are still there. And believe it or not, my next year they come back. Okay, you put a big clivia in, it disappears, and a year later you've got three or four clivias.
0: Right.
2: Four ones.
0: We're about to run out of time, Stephen. We've received some questions for you, and I want to get those to you before. So we received a WhatsApp voice note on 0727021702.
4: What you're talking about is so upsetting, but we realize it. I mean, we see it every day. We work in a nature reserve, and I've been taking photos there since 2008. And if I look at the difference in the pictures that I took then and now, it's actually shocking. You know, there's so much less of that small insects and the butterflies and everything. So we see it every day happening. And nobody stops it. It just goes on and on. And it's just getting worse. We're trying to fight for nature, and we'll have to fight. It's Jeannie speaking from Orlando Park.
0: Jenny, thank you so much for your message. Steve, a question here. A couple of years ago in Sandton, there was a massive cloud of millions of white butterflies. Where have they gone? Gosh, I haven't seen those white butterflies in a while. And this is usually when they start moving. I think it's like an October, November thing. What happened to the white butterflies?
2: They do start at this time of the year. They come from the Kalahari. It's a little butterfly called the Pioneer Caper White. It used to be called the Brown-Legged White. And it feeds, the caterpillars don't feed on a garden plant. It's a wild Karoo or desert tree called the Shepherd's Tree, a Boschia. And they defoliate those as well. And the population grows to an extent. And we think it's a kind of safety valve, although we're not 100% sure what triggers this. And they just burst into millions and billions of butterflies, and they just start moving. And then, normally in southern Africa, they go from the northwest to the southeast. So here in Derby, you see them flying, out towards over the sea. And they just keep going until they find host plants. And they do. The host plant is common in the Kruger National Park as well. So that's actually a burst migration. And it just still happened. There wasn't a big one last year, but it doesn't always happen every year. A couple of years about having one, then all of a sudden you have a massive one. But that's to do with the rain in the Kalahari. If they've had good rain in the Kalahari, you get a good migration. Mm. But sorry, you asked me about what gardeners can do. The critical thing is stop using pesticides. Stop using insecticides. Any insecticide, lots of, even these new ones like the nature-friendly caterpillar killer that everybody talks about.
0: Mm.
2: It's based on a bacterium. Even that's not good.
0: Great. Steve, we do need to leave it at that. We are out of time. I must thank you so much for joining us this morning. What a treat.
2: That's fantastic.
0: Thank you so much. That's butterfly enthusiast and photographer Steve Woodall. Tim, even though you weren't in studio, always a great pleasure chatting to you.
1: Absolutely. And I'm going to get Steve back again because I want to talk about creating a butterfly, big butterfly day, just like they do with the birds.
0: Sounds good. Thanks, Tim. Drive safely today.
1: Will do.
0: That's
1: bye-bye
0: our
1: now.
0: Resident CSI nature conservationist, Tim Neary.
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0: Coming up, we're going to talk the day's newspapers. An interesting spread of news this morning. Gauteng's roads are in the papers. RAF spending millions of rands, and I'll tell you what they're spending their money on. The Sunday Times is also leading with some reporting regarding President Jacob Zuma's health. Of course, he was hospitalized on Tuesday. The party tried to downplay what was happening, saying it was a routine checkup. We then heard from President Ramaphosa on Friday that the government had actually taken over. The hospital is under lockdown. The Surgeon General is now in charge of his health. There's an update on that in the Sunday Times. And then we'll also look at, there's a story here looking at the leader of March and March, Jacinta Gobese-Zuma, and her businesses making money from state tenders. But we'll look at those in a moment. First, it's 7 o'clock, time for your late eyewitness news.
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7: More arrests made following anti-illegal immigration protests and the SACP struggles with election funding. Good morning, I'm Aurélie Kalinga. Deputy National Police Commissioner General Tebelo Musikili says 30 suspects have been arrested in KwaZulu-Natal and Gauteng in connection with public violence, malicious damage to property and resisting arrest. Musikili was speaking at a National Joint Operational and Intelligence Structure media briefing in Durban last night. Those arrested include individuals identified as ringleaders who allegedly threatened to disrupt the MTN 8 final between Orlando Pirates and Mamelodi Sundowns at the Moses Mabhida Stadium on Saturday night. Now, since Thursday, 14 vehicles were torched, 2 houses were set alight and several shops looted in connection with anti-illegal immigration protests. The KwaZulu-Natal police spokesperson Robert Nechunda says the majority of those arrested in the province are students and they're expected to face charges of public violence and malicious damage to property.
8: Intelligence officers together with detectives are continuing to search for those responsible for burning of cars and buildings. They will appear in court soon.
7: With just over 3 weeks until the local government elections, the SACP says its biggest obstacle this campaigning season has been funding. The Communist Party adopted a resolution at its special national congress in 2024 to go it alone following the ANC's refusal to consider the reconfiguration of the tripartite alliance. The SACP's annual Red October event in Guguletu yesterday sought to recruit more members. Quinton Mchala has more.
9: While the SACP's opponents are splashing the cash with lavish rallies at stadiums, the party faithful gathered at a small community hall in Guguletu, hopeful of attracting new voters by commemorating the Russian Revolution 109 years ago. The SACP's Western Cape chairperson, Anthony Dietrich, bemoaned the lack of financial support for the party. For this reason, he says members have had to dig into their own pockets and its campaigning has been limited to certain areas.
10: Well, the biggest stumbling block is that we are not getting any funding support from anywhere. This entire campaign is run out of the pockets of its members.
9: Dietrich says the manner of the breakup from the ANC had also been vicious. This was in reference to SACP members with dual membership who had been given an ultimatum to choose, and those who chose to remain with the communists were ultimately booted from their positions. Quintram Kiala, Eyewitness News, Cape Town.
7: Eastern Cape taxi operators have opened their very own automotive spares workshop in Kariga. The facility is a first of its kind in the area. The Uitenhage and District Taxi Association members aim to create permanent employment opportunities and workplace experience for local students. The initiative is reportedly funded by taxi association members and the government. Buleng Make reports.
6: Earlier this month, the Utenay and District Taxi Association operators launched an automotive spares workshop in Kariga. The facility reportedly received 300,000 rand in financial support from the Eastern Cape Development Corporation. The workshop is expected to create permanent jobs and partner with local TVET colleges for work experience placement. Speaking at the launch, MEC for Economic Development, Environmental Affairs and Tourism, Nongubela Peters, said young people need training for the evolving of automotive technologies, particularly digitalization and the shift towards electrical vehicles. Buleng Maki, Eyewitness News.
11: The president of the Muslim Judicial Council has called on governments around the world to listen to the voices of people demanding an end to the war in Gaza. Sheikh Riyad Fattah made the call as thousands of protesters joined a global mass march in solidarity with Palestine in Cape Town yesterday. A 20-meter banner bearing the names of more than 22,000 children killed in the war was unveiled during the demonstration. Kemri Clark was there.
12: The march started in District 6 before making its way to the Western Cape Legislature. Outside the legislature, demonstrators stood in a 20-meter long line holding up a banner with the names of children written on it. The group says these war victims are all under the age of 5. Muslim Judicial Council President Sheikh Riyad Fattah believes efforts to silence the voices of Palestinians have crept into the powerful political and business interests around the world.
13: And we are telling the governments, do your damn job. And listen to your people. Do your job and look at humanity.
12: Fattah says Palestinians continue to draw hope from the belief that people around the world will stand up for humanity. Camry Clark, Eyewitness News.
11: And 12 people have been killed and more than 300 wounded after a devastating missile strike ripped through Riyadh's international airport. The attack at King Khalid International Airport is being called the deadliest strike on Saudi soil in over a decade. Witnesses in the domestic terminal describe scenes of complete chaos, with passengers running for their lives as the blast hit near the boarding gates. Operations at the airport are completely shut down, and local hospitals have been issued a rare mass call-up for doctors to handle the influx of critically injured patients. The Saudi-led coalition is blaming Yemen's Houthi rebels for the attack, calling it a full-fledged war crime and vowing a decisive military response. A fine day in store for Cape for Gauteng today, with temperatures peaking at 29 degrees. Cape Town's cloudy, with a gentle south-southeasterly breeze reaching a high of 25. The top story in EWN this hour, 30 suspects have been arrested in KZN and Gauteng associated with public violence, malicious damage to property and resisting arrests.
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0: It's 7 minutes after 7 o'clock. A very good morning to you. Welcome to the second hour of 702 Weekend Breakfast with Mikogs and Mhlongo. As always, we are together until 10 o'clock this morning. And if you've just joined us, it's good to have you. Welcome. You're just in time for a fabulous second hour. If you've been listening to us, thank you for staying with us. Coming up in this hour, we're going to look at your newspapers in a moment. I have the Sunday Times and the News 24 Sunday edition. Interesting spread of news. We'll have a look at them. And of course, love to hear your thoughts on some of the top stories making headlines this morning. Then we're going to talk personal finance. And we're going to be speaking to our resident certified financial planner, Paul Ruler. So we'll talk about why the Reserve Bank is asking businesses more questions and what businesses are saying about the current cost of living crisis. The high cost of living at the moment, and what that means for them. We're then going to talk pets, one of my favorite topics, because, well, I've always loved dogs, but also I adopted a dog earlier on this year, a couple of months ago. And so we're going to be joined by Dr. Marvin Greenberg, or Dr. Blatzund, who's a South African Veterinary Association president-elect. He's also an animal behaviorist. He's going to join us to talk about what should you be really feeding your dog. Your dogs need raw food. Do they need kibble? Some people say no, kibble is terrible for dogs. Other people say you should be cooking fresh food for your dogs. We'll try and demystify pet diets in our pets conversation. If you have a question about what your animal should be eating, call us on 011-883-0702 and Dr. Greenberg will answer your question. Then we'll shift our attention to TV. Coming up later on this week is another installment of South African romantic comedy Seriously Single. It's coming back to Netflix, and this is Seriously Single 2. It's coming out on the 16th of October. It's produced by Katlego Ramaphakela. Katlego will join us to tell us what we can expect from this new season. A reminder, in the profile is a woman who's put together or performed one of my favorite theater performances in a long, long time. She's currently the one woman behind Prima Facie, which is showing at Market Theater until 3 o'clock today, I think it is. Danica De La Rey Jones. What an incredible performance from her. I watched it on Wednesday night and I just knew I wanted to chat to her. So she is in the profile. She's an award-winning actress and multidisciplinary artist. She will join us. We'll hang out with her between 8 and 9 o'clock, and I'm really, really, really excited. Her current production is just, it's 2 hours of brilliance. I'm very excited to be chatting to her. And so that's what we'll do between 8 and 9 o'clock.
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0: It's 10 minutes after 7 o'clock. It is a Sunday, which means we look at what's making you

The Road Accident Fund has spent 13 million rand on disciplinary hearings for top executives who are sitting at home, with 16 of them earning a combined 30 million while on suspension. The piece says the scandal-ridden RAF, which wants a 75 cents per litre hike in the fuel levy as petrol prices and diesel prices hit record highs, has blown 13 million rand on disciplinary hearings involving almost its entire executive leadership. Amid a much vaunted cleanup of the technically insolvent RAF, following the shock disclosures in Parliament that led to CEO Colin Zlitswalo's contract not being renewed, almost 30 million rand in taxpayers' money has been spent on salaries for at least 16 suspended executives. Some of the charges that they face: bribery, dishonesty, and negligence. The costs for disciplinary hearings involving seven suspended executives have been underway since August this year, and those costs have soared, with executives engaging costly senior counsel at the taxpayers' expense. Some have been sitting at home on full pay, which is what, you know, if you are suspended, that's what the law demands. But some have been sitting at home on full pay for almost 2 million rand. Now, this was all revealed in Parliament last month by Transport Minister Barbara Creasy. This was into a written in a written reply to questions from Action SA MP Alex Beasley. Creasy's reply painted a picture of an organization that pays out more than 100 billion rand in accident claims but is in disarray, with senior executives, including the CFO, the COO, and the head of the CEO's office, all suspended over governance, administrative, and financial management failures. Following questions by the Sunday Times to the Minister Creasy's office, Minister Creasy's office further revealed that RAF has spent 12.8 million rand on just seven disciplinary hearings, while another six cases remain under investigation. Now, the shocking expenditure comes as it has emerged this week that RAF has asked the National Treasury to increase the fuel levy to 3 rand a litre, potentially pushing up fuel prices that have already breached the record 30 rand per litre mark this week. So I guess, very expensive activities happening at the Road Accident Fund, continued disarray, chaos at a leadership level. So that is one of the stories leading the Sunday Times. The other lead relates to President Zuma. His brother is quoted in the Sunday Times. His brother is Khanya Zuma. He is quoted as saying that he thinks it's time for his brother to leave politics. The piece reads, former President Jacob Zuma's brother believes it is time for him to step back from political activities as concern grows over the physical demands of campaigning. Speaking on Friday at his homestead in Nkandla, which is in northern KZN, Khanya Zuma said his 84-year-old brother's commitment to politics was leaving him with little time to rest, particularly ahead of the elections next month. Khanya is quoted as saying, my brother should be resting now. People should be coming to him at his home to see him and get political education instead of him traveling. He goes on to say, I really don't like it at all. Now, yesterday, according to this piece, those close to the family said the MK party leader remained in a critical condition at St. Anne's Hospital in Pietermaritzburg. He was admitted on Tuesday after falling ill at an MK party electioneering drive in Umsinga. The hospital section that he's in has now been put under lockdown, and only family and his inner circle have been allowed in. We also heard, was it yesterday, President Cyril Ramaphosa confirming that the Surgeon General is now attending to President Zuma, and that the state has now taken over President Zuma's care. There's also concerns within the party, because some leaders within the MK, they're voicing concern as to what this his health, him being ill, him being away, what impact this will have on the party at the polls. One MK leader told the Sunday Times, this comes at a critical time for our campaign. As you know, here in Eteguini, the MK party is leading. I just hope that Ubaba recovers and comes back to lead us.
Otherwise, I don't know what would happen. Those concerns are justified, according to an independent analyst, Wayne Sussman, who says Zuma's presence has

0: been critical for the MK party before and after the elections. And so there is concerns now that he's sick, because, of course, the party is centered around President Zuma. So those are some of the stories in the Sunday Times. In the, if we look at the News 24 Sunday, they're also are leading President Zuma's in there. Apparently the family has ruled out being airlifted to a military hospital. They are insisting on treatment in KZN. They're also leading with a story here looking at Jacinta Ngobese Zuma's dealings with the state. So her and her husband, according to this piece, have close ties to political actors in KZN. They've done business with government and made millions of rands through those tenders. Her and her husband have been doing business with government since 2021. Most of those contracts are awarded by the KZN government through their company's XJ Family Enterprise and her husband's law firm. She, of course, is the leader of March in March. Her husband's the CEO of its spinoff, the SA First Forum. Apart from a range of provincial contracts, at least one national contract, the couple's family business has been handed a 3-year multi-million rand service contract with the KZN Department of Agriculture and Rural Development. When News 24 sent these questions to Jacinta, she shared the SMS sent to her by Kaya Gogo, who's a journalist at News 24. He then proceeded to get a number of death threats. One of them read, "I'll hunt you and I will find you. I will make an example of you." Another message to Kaya, also threatening him, says, "I'm getting closer to you. Say your final prayer, because your time has come to leave this earth." There are a number of these messages. Someone else also says, someone called Fezile, "We would like you to prove your claim of the 12 million rand you claimed Jacinta received. We know you were bought to push your agenda and bring March and March down. You're so stupid, and I hope you die." These are some of the messages that Kaya has received. They also break down some of the other amounts of money that they would have made from state contracts. Jacinta Ngobese Zuma, through her events company, Sotelo Trading, was paid 180,000 rand from the Provincial Department of Sports and Recreation for an advertising contract. There's also money that's been paid to her husband's legal firm that amounts to about 1.3 million rand. So quite large contracts here that were received by them. And according to National Treasury procurement data, state tender protocols, government expenditure reports, and the couple and their enterprises have received government contracts to almost 12 million rand. It's quite a long story. It goes in quite great detail of the money, the tenders that Jacinta and her husband have received. So that's one of the stories. Another one relates to the state of our roads. I think we can all agree that our roads are in a dire position. But there is a report coming out of the Auditor General's office that says more than 70% of provincially managed roads in the Eastern Cape, Mpumalanga and Northwest are rated poor or very poor. Gauteng, interestingly, spends most of its money, the budget allocated to it for fixing its roads, but even Joburg only has about 25% of good roads. The Western Cape is now the only province with more than 10% of its roads rated as very good. The Auditor General's latest assessment shows that our backlog to fixing our roads has ballooned to 220 billion rands, so almost a quarter of a trillion. And so, yes, the Auditor General's report is painting quite a bleak picture of what's happening with the roads. The Auditor General's Deputy Business Unit Leader telling Parliament said high spending is not producing improvement. And the example that they use is Gauteng. So Gauteng has spent 97% of its grants maintaining the road network. But when you zoom in, you only see that 25% of the roads in Gauteng are actually good. And so, and it seems to be getting worse. And the Auditor General's office says the main concern we're sharing here is that across the provinces, a huge part of the road network is either poor or very poor. despite the spending. So quite a bleak picture of what's happening. And apparently there are more potholes. There's severe deterioration in almost every province except the Free State. The Free State actually had a small increase of roads that are considered good or very good. So very bleak reporting coming out of the Auditor General's office. Those are just some of the stories making headlines this morning. We'd love to hear your thoughts on 011-883-0702. Send us your SMSs on 31702 and your WhatsApp messages on 072-702-1702.
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0: It's 21 minutes after 7 o'clock, time to talk money in personal finance. And the South African Reserve Bank is asking businesses more questions. So they're looking beyond what would be the usual economic statistics to understand how inflation is affecting businesses and households. And to try to figure out what exactly they are looking for here, we're joined as always by a resident certified financial planner, Paul Roelofse, joins us on the line. Paul, a very good morning to you.
1: Hi, Guru. And yes, I think inflation is certainly the theme for this year, amongst other outcomes. But we're keeping a very close eye on that. We have spoken about this a while, but from the various angles. But the interesting point around SARS's approach now is it's obviously getting very hawkish about inflation. You know, when we release the inflation figures, they actually are historic because, you know, there's a time lag between the last measurement and the new one that they announce in terms of CPI. And what this points to now is sort of saying, look, hang on a moment. Maybe what we do is inclusive of the statistics that we gather for the basket of goods that the CPI represents, let's go to business directly and just see what the impact is. What's really going on there in terms of translating that into how it's really affecting the economy? I mean, if you take this last price increase on petrol and diesel, we've just hit record levels. I mean, I'm flabbergasted. I drive past every single fuel station, and you see this horrific figure of 35 rand a litre, Google. I mean, it's kind of like if we were here 10 years ago, 15 years ago, having the same conversation, that would be ludicrous.
0: Right.
1: But yes, that's the reality, and that's how it's landed now. It's here. The reality is here. We've been cautioning people that it's coming. And what actually happens, you know, we can measure the basket of goods again in the next 30 days or so and then decide as a SARB to increase or decrease inflation. But what that fuel price increase has done from the moment, you know, you filled your tank, it's hurt the household directly. Businesses have felt the effect straight away. And it's had a direct infiltration into the economy via businesses' doors immediately. And I think this is where SARS is tracking now. They're saying, like, before we do anything else, we'll take the stats into account. But let's also get closer to business now and find out what's really happening on the ground and get more proactive by doing that rather than wait for these delayed statistics that come out a little later on.
0: Right. And it's interesting what business is telling the SARB. I was reading a piece earlier on this week. Business basically saying they can't continue to absorb the increase in operating costs, whether it is the cost of diesel, the cost of transporting goods, and they'll soon need to pass that cost on. And I imagine when they say that, they mean they're going to have to pass that cost on to the consumer. They'll have to raise their prices. And so we as the consumer will have to then absorb that shock. Is that how that works? So when business says, you know, we can't continue absorbing this cost, we need to pass it on. Do they mean passing it on to us?
1: Most certainly. And that's the way it works, you see. And business is obviously in a very competitive environment. They compete against each other in certain sectors and products and services. And to remain competitive, obviously price is an issue. But there comes a point where there's just no control over it. We spoke about stagflation last week very briefly, or the week before. And stagflation is also that sort of symptom where you've imported this inflation in. You can do whatever you like with interest rates, but inflation's not going to be affected. I think what business is now echoing is saying, well, look, as competitive as we can try and be with reducing costs, with keeping our products and services in a streamlined, competitive way, it's getting impossible. We can't. So we've got to upgrade our prices. It's happened in other products. So already you just walk through the supermarkets, you can see quite clearly what some things cost last year to what they are now. But I think business is now making the point that we can't absorb costs any further. We've got to pass it back on. And the consumer will be the final victim of this cycle.
0: And so then, in addition to this this information, what could possibly be the outcome? I mean, the SARB has been quite honest about where they see or how long it's going to take to return to that targeted inflation number of 3%. I think they said they're only seeing it realistically in 2028, or if not 2028, 2027. So, you know, we're going to live with that sort of above average or above target inflation for a while. Now that we have this data, you know, in what ways do we know in what ways Saab is going to use the states? Because now even business is saying we in this stagflation context, even we are struggling. So, you know, what could be the outcome with this information now that they have it?
1: Well, it's going to probably be down to survival of the fittest as far as business is concerned. You know, they've got reserves that can sustain themselves throughout that period that we spoke about to 2008. You know, if they can carry the load of it, they'll obviously have the competitive edge and be able to stay within the economy. But the other side of the tracks means that if you're really, as a business, working from hand to mouth on a fine line, income and expenses are just being met right now. You're going to find it difficult to carry on. And I should imagine that businesses, the impact would be on quite a few businesses is that they have to fold or find a new direction. So it will hurt the economy. Certainly businesses will feel it at the front. And I think from an economic point of view, you could look at businesses collapsing. So it's a question of people with reserves, businesses with reserves that can carry themselves through this period. And I'm not too sure whether 2008 is actually that predictable. I mean, if you just take the next fuel price increase, it's going to be even worse now because the rand is now starting to weaken. And, you know, if the rand weakens further, and the petrol prices that are maintained at this above $100 a barrel, we would just simply just look forward to more pressure at the fuel pump, which means it translates again, and this problem just seems to compound. So you know, it's an easier one to call for those that have got reserves, those businesses that are really sustainable. They'll feel the pinch. Obviously, their profits will not be that attractive at all, and maybe they will going to have to ride the storm. But when we look at the smaller businesses, the medium-sized businesses that are just getting through right now, I think they're going to feel the squeeze.
0: And so if one of the big factors is what's happening in Iran and that conflict with the US, a couple of weeks ago I read an opinion by JP Morgan. So earlier on this year, JP Morgan was still quite optimistic, saying the Strait of Hormuz will have to open by June. Of course, that didn't happen. We are now in October. And in a recent forecast or note, they said they actually don't know how this ends or when it ends. It's very difficult for them to make a prediction or a projection of how the situation ends. And I think it was also the president of, the name escapes me, but I think it was the president of Korea. South Korea saying we actually don't know earlier this year saying we actually don't know how long. He said this is a storm and we don't know how long it lasts for. And so it seems that the big thing is an external factor that each country, each central bank actually has no control over. We don't know what's going to happen in Iran and the Strait with the conflict with America. We don't know what's going to happen right now. We don't know how long this conflict is going to be. So we're also kind of in very weird uncharted times or uncharted waters?
1: Most certainly. I don't think there's been a period in financial history where we've got into this level of uncertainty. Make no error, the US and its population is probably the harshestly hit from this impact. And I think to your question about what's happening with Iran, all this political noise that's going around, you know, they're going to open, they're closing, Trump's going to bomb them again and he doesn't, and he made a deal and he didn't. You know, all that noise does throw us all into this uncertain arena. And it's caused chaos, to put it mildly. Now, how does that translate into yours and my day-to-day living? How do countries interpret that? And it's going to be a pretty difficult one to navigate through if you don't know what's really happening. So I think the big question is, what is the real agenda? And it seems to be in the hands of Iran and its allies in the context of they have a plan. They're certainly not, you know, just going back to normal again. They're on a pathway. And I'm sort of leaning more towards bigger picture. It probably is more towards moving away from the dollar, the petrodollar, finding a new alternative so that they can't be held to ransom by this reserve currency as Russia experienced. So they can't be sanctioned and cut off from the system because they're so dependent on the dollar. So I think it moves in that direction. And that's not going to happen overnight, but certainly you know, in the longer term, there's going to be a de-dollarization movement. But that too is all around oil. Oil is the big key commodity or plan around the world. And it's, as we've learned now, it's created so much awareness of where it actually lands. It lands at the fuel pump, but it lands into so many products. It affects everybody's lives to some degree or other. And I think the bigger picture, some powers that be understand and know that, and maybe are weaponizing that to say, we're either going to use that to defend the dollar, or on the other side, we're going to say, no, hang on a moment, we're going to use this now to get away from the dollar. And maybe that's the kind of pathway that's causing the confusion as well. That's not on the table, but it's starting to become more and more apparent.
0: Paul, as always, a great pleasure chatting to you. Thank you so much for your time.
1: Well, thanks, Gugu. Great chatting to you too.
0: Thank you so much. 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If there's a personal finance question you'd like for us to deal with, send it through to us on 0727021702. 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That's G-U-G-S @702.co.za. Coming up, we're talking about what to feed your pets. What do you feed your pets? Do you feed them pellets? Do you feed them raw food? Do you cook them food? What do you feed your pets? We're going to be joined by Dr. Malvin Greenberg for our conversation. Of course, he is a much-loved voice on 702. And so if you have questions, actually, about what to feed your dog, call us right now on 011-883-0702. Right now, though, it's 27 minutes before 8 o'clock. Let's check in with your latest Eyewitness News Sport with Anthony Tshada.
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0: Morning, Anthony.
3: Good morning, Gog.
0: So coming up, we're going to be talking about pets and what to feed your pets. What do you feed your pets?
3: So Rocky is on the Royal Canin Anadogenic when Cassie's on the hypoallergenic.
0: Right.
3: Yes.
0: Okay.
3: So, yeah, we have that.
0: Royal Canin is really good. Expensive.
3: Yeah.
0: It is...
3: Unfortunately, they both have what I would describe as like severe skin allergies and stuff.
0: Oh, no.
3: And so it's just a matter of trying to get that under control.
0: Okay.
3: They also on Apoquel, so that we can try and get that all under control. And for the most part, it is.
0: What is Apoquel?
3: It sort of helps with the itchiness. That's what I've been told.
0: Oh.
3: Have I Googled it? Yes, I have. Have I forgotten what it says? Yes, I have.
0: And the food recommendation. How did you figure out what to give them?
3: So this was a recommendation that I initially had from a vet that I came to see here at the Bryanston Veterinary Clinic.
0: Yeah.
3: When Cassie had her severe outbreak. And so since then, we've sort of like gone through it. The anallergenic is actually more expensive than the hypoallergenic.
0: Really?
3: But it's the only food that Rocky's willing to eat. And Cassie doesn't eat the anallergenic. She doesn't like it. It's the most... Fascinating. Two separate bowls of different foods. And so
0: how much do you spend on dog food?
3: I'd rather not say on air. That's how much.
0: Okay.
3: I will tell you off air. So in private, in a hushed
0: it's
3: corner.
0: It's gratuitous.
3: It's yes.
0: Okay.
3: Yes.
0: Okay.
3: Yes. I could put a child through like
0: school
3: is what I spend on my pet. And that's not even considering that Nala, my cat, is also on pretty expensive.
0: The pets in the Tshada household are living soft.
3: Yeah, they live better than us.
0: And it's true.
3: And they'll yawn like they've got so many
0: exhausted
3: problems.
0: Like Haley does this thing where she'll like collapse in my office and she goes, harumph.
3: Oh, yeah.
0: And I'm like, what have you been doing all day?
3: Wait until you get the side eyes.
0: Gosh,
3: just because, you know, it's raining
0: she
3: outside.
0: She jumped off a ledge because she's a silly bum and she's got tendonitis now.
3: Wow, that's lovely.
0: So my best friend took her to the vet. Dr. Greenberg is Haley's vet. Took her to the vet. It is a sprain. She got an injection. She got some pills. And I got a nice invoice. So
3: yeah,
0: that's been great.
3: It is quite great, isn't it?
0: But I love those dogs with my whole heart. I complain, oh, they're so naughty and they chew this. But I adore those dogs. I would commit numerous crimes to them. They, though, would sell me for a bit of bird poop.
3: Oh, wow. That actually sounds like it's a you problem. Because I feel like my dogs would not do that for me.
0: Really?
3: Yeah,
0: mine would give me away.
3: Rocky might. Cassie won't.
0: Dr. Greenberg is in the building. Yay. All right. So Mamelodi Sundowns, in addition to being Africa's champions, they're adding the MTN 8 trophy. I'd love to see the trophy room at the Mamelodi Sundowns headquarters.
3: Yeah.
0: It must be a thing of beauty.
3: It must be, indeed. Although this is only technically their fifth when it comes to MTN 8 titles.
0: That's not bad. So they've won the league 14 times. Or
3: they've
0: 15
3: won
0: times.
3: The league like 20 times in the last 10 years alone.
0: Right. Now this is their fifth MTN 8. They have two CAF championships.
3: Yep. And there's a trophy that you're forgetting that they picked up just before the international break.
0: Which one?
3: Which was the FIFA Intercontinental African Asian Pacific Cup.
0: Oh, gosh.
3: So it's more silverware for Mamelodi Sundowns.
0: Yeah, that trophy room, I'd have a top billing insert on it. Zozi Bini walking through and showing me all the trophies. But yes, MTN 8 is added to that. What I imagine is a very big trophy room.
3: Yeah, Mamelodi Sundowns picking up where they left off before the international break with yet more silverware. Yesterday, they picked up a 2-0 victory in the MTN 8 final as they ended Orlando Pirates' run of four titles on the bounce. Coach Miguel Cardozo feeling that humility is needed after collecting the two medals.
4: It's important to keep humble. It's not because you collect two medals in October that you should be happy. Well, we should be happy, of course, but we should be humble enough to understand that there's a match to respect in 2 days, a qualifying round for the Champions League group stage to be played on the next weekend. So a lot of things ahead.
3: In England, Brighton continued their high-flying start in the Premier League as they moved third with a 2-0 victory at Sunderland. We also had Arsenal moving second with a comeback 2-1 victory to start the weekend at home to Leeds. Fulham in the unwanted position of being bottom of the table following a 2-1 loss to Ipswich Town, as well as Spurs picking up a 1-1 draw against Man United. Entertaining 2-2 between Aston Villa and Brentford, and Chelsea with the quick start. They scored two goals inside the opening 3 minutes and went on to hammer Bournemouth 5-1 at Stamford Bridge. In cricket, Australia's Matt Renshaw dug in to frustrate the Proteas bowlers as he struck 190 before his dismissal on the second day of the first test, with the baggy greens seeing them reach 390. He has Vian Mulder speaking on that knock.
5: I think he played beautifully. He played what was in front of him. He left well. It looked like he turned down runs, but I think him keeping the strike was the most important thing at the time. And as you could see, the partnerships kind of built around him. I think he did what was necessary for Australia to get a decent score.
3: The South Africans then had almost 9 overs before bad light brought the day 2 stumps. They did lose the wicket of Ryan Riggleton, though, for a duck. They reached 27-1. In rugby, the Bulls recorded a 57-15 demolition of the Yuxke Derby rivals, the Lions. That's in the URC, with the Coastal Derby honours staying in Cape Town with the Stormers as they saw off the Sharks 39-22. In swimming, Peter Kutsia was the third gold medal at the Uzbekistan stop of the World Aquatics World Cup. African record sets of a time of 48.21 seconds as he won the 200-metre backstroke. In Formula One, Max Verstappen claimed a pole position for the Singapore Grand Prix after an incident-filled sprint victory Saturday. Lights out at 2 p.m. today. And in MotoGP, Marc Marquez says he felt dizzy after his Indonesian sprint victory, criticizing the post-race procedure in the heat. Race is set for 9 a.m. Anthony Teixeira, Eyewitness News Sport.
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8: Hi everyone, I'm Dean McPherson, the Minister of Public Works and Infrastructure. When I took office 2 years ago, the construction mafia and extortionists were threatening workers, stopping projects, and robbing communities of vital infrastructure. Through the Durban Declaration in 2024 and stronger cooperation with law enforcement, we are turning the tide against them. More than 770 cases have been reported, resulting in 241 arrests and 176 convictions. In KwaZulu-Natal, construction site disruptions have fallen from more than 60 a month to fewer than 10. But the fight is not over. Cabinet has now approved the Integrated Social Facilitation Framework, the next phase in our fight against the construction mafia. It will ensure communities are engaged before construction begins with professional social facilitators, transparent information about local opportunities, and lawful ways to resolve concerns. This will make it harder for criminals to exploit communities and hijack construction projects. While the framework does not replace law enforcement, it certainly strengthens it. Those who threaten workers, demand money, or stop construction will face consequences. Together, we are restoring law and order, protecting infrastructure delivery, and turning South Africa into a construction site. Let's build a better country together, brick by brick.
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0: It's 18 minutes before 8 o'clock. Welcome back to 702 Weekend Breakfast with me, Googs and Chungu. Time to talk about our furry, feathered family members, our pets, and looking specifically at what your dog should be eating. They are endless options. There's kibble, there's different kinds of kibble, there's hypoallergic, there is my neighbors feed their dogs raw food, some people cook for their dogs. So, you know, there's always this question, no, don't give this to your dogs, give that to your dogs. What should you be giving your dogs? What do you feed your dogs? Some dogs seem to be pickier. So let us know what you feed your dogs and cats on 011-883-0702. Send us your SMSs on 31702 and your WhatsApps on 0727021702. Joined in studio by Dr. Melvin Greenberg. He is an animal behaviorist. He's the South African Veterinary Association president-elect. And he joins us this morning to talk pets. Dr. Greenberg, always good to have you in studio. Good morning. Good
10: morning, Googs.
0: Thank you very much for seeing my dog yesterday. So Dr. Greenberg is my dog's vet, little Haley, who in her infinite wisdom jumped off quite a high ledge because, I don't know, apparently dogs have no have poor depth perception. So the ledge is quite high. She probably thought, oh, this is fun. Anyway, she sprained it. She'll be okay. Haley, though, eats kibble, and she's looking good. She was a little bit skinny-malinks when I got her. You told me to put a bit of cooking oil in her food for her coat. She seems to be quite happy. But there's so many options to be feeding our dogs. What do dogs actually, let's start here. What do dogs actually need nutritionally?
10: Okay. The very important factor is what we as veterinarians are taught by veterinary nutritionists. You've got to give them a scientifically formulated balanced nutrition, because it's got high quality ingredients. You need that. It's essential for longevity.
0: Right.
10: I know there's a lot of people out there who are didactic. They are self-elected, self-qualified, and self-graduated pseudo-veterinary nutritionists who will feed their dogs on cooked food,
0: yes,
10: not realizing that cooked food's got very little value, and they'll feed raw food because they think, oh, this is how animals must be. But I say to my clients, because we talk about food every day in practice, if you are watching lions in the game reserves eating the raw carcasses and you look at their long lifespan, it's usually about 12 to 15 years.
0: Okay.
10: But put a lion in captivity and feed them on good quality cat food, they can go to 32 years.
0: Really?
10: So the point is that raw food is not good for longevity. And what happens is the main problem with raw food is it's not always as balanced as it should be.
0: Mm-hmm.
10: It doesn't affect all individuals. Mm-hmm. But the moment they're eating soft food, they're going to get plaque on their teeth. And plaque is a barrier and a medium for bacteria to grow. And we find that a lot of dogs that I see in practice where the people are giving a good quality dog food and they're giving it biltong and chicken and rice and eggs and everything after that. And I say to them, if you look at the back of the dog food, does it say add biltong? Does it say add chicken and eggs?
0: Right.
10: Does it say that? Other foods might give you instructions, but it doesn't say add that. So they start giving that, and they then spoil the dog. Now the dog won't eat the kibbles because they've had the taste of something else, as children would be. If you give them a choice, if you give the kids a choice of pumpkin or candy floss, you know what's going to happen. So the same with dogs. They should be fed their pellets. And what is interesting is that the kibbles were first started in 1860 in England by an electrician by the name of James Spratt. And he was the first guy to devise kibbles. The real proper quality food that we get from these enormous companies that do enormous research was in 1956 with a product called Purina,
0: mm-hmm.
10: where the kibbles had it revolutionized food. And what we've got to say to ourselves, they've spent so much money doing this, and it's so balanced. We as humans can't even get the balance that they get. If we go to the supermarket and we say to the people there that, oh, I'm lactose intolerant, I'm wheat intolerant, I'm very old, what can I eat? Nobody knows.
0: Right.
10: You go to a nutritionist, they play around. They don't really know. But with veterinary, they know what's good. They know what's right for a puppy, for a growing large breed. They know what's correct for adults, for senior dogs. And then also we've got a wide variety of prescription diets where if a dog has got kidney failure and heart failure, there's a diet.
0: Right.
10: And diabetics have all got special diets. So the important thing is that these kibbles, when the dog is chewing a kibble, it's giving it an opportunity to, through that mastication, to be able to salivate and get the first stage of digestion, and it gets more gratification from eating. Whereas if it's soft food, it gulps it down and is still looking for food.
0: Right.
10: So I don't really say that tinned foods are bad. Sometimes it's very important for puppies in their growing stage and very good for old dogs who are battling to eat. Then the canned foods are a very good option. But as a rule in practice, you are going to find that soft foods stick to the teeth, cause plaque, cause infection, and it damages the heart and the kidneys. There are so many dogs that come into private practice with congestive heart failure, endocarditis, inflammation inside the heart muscle, kidney failure, kidney infections, that are eating the wrong food.
0: Right.
10: And when they change to the correct diets and they get onto the appropriate treatment, then their lifespan can be lengthened. But the food that vets recommend are usually for good health and longevity, which is absolutely important.
0: Doctor, I've always wondered, so some companies can give you breed-specific food. So food for a Jack Russell, food for a Dachshund, food for a German Shepherd, da-da-da-da-da. When I had a Dachshund many, many years ago, she ate the Dachshund food, right? How do those work? Do dogs really have such different, not just, I guess, you know, their size, age needs, but breed needs? So is there something in the Jack Russell food that's not in the German Shepherd food and that makes them different?
10: There are very slight differences.
0: Okay.
10: There are some foods that are easily ingested. So if you've got a dog that's brachycephalic, like a Boston or a pug, it's easier to get hold of the kibble.
0: What is brachycephalic, doctor?
10: Flat face.
0: Aha.
10: Like the pugs, Pekingese, bulldogs.
0: Yes, yes, yes.
10: So it's easier for them to eat. And Persian cats also, they make the kibble more acceptable for that type of ingestion.
0: Mm-hmm.
10: But also they may add little differences to the energy levels. For example, a Dachshund will need higher energy levels in the food than, say, a pug.
0: Okay.
10: And a pug would possibly need less carbohydrate than a Dachshund. So there are minor little ingredients, but I still think it's a good marketing gimmick. I think to me that it's what it is, because I can tell you now, when small dogs are very old, and they're not eating their dog food as they should, they love cat food.
0: Oh.
10: Or they love cat food. And the point is, because it smells better, tastes better, and it's higher protein, higher quality fat, and that's what's very important for them. So I would say that there are little tweaks in these specialized foods for breeds.
0: Mm-hmm.
10: It's a very good marketing gimmick, and it goes down very, very well. So from that point of view, it's well thought out by the company.
0: Yeah. I have seen over the last couple of years, certainly if you're on TikTok, there's been an encouragement of people using supplements for their dogs, salmon oil for their coats, a supplement for their teeth, a supplement for their joints. Do dogs need supplementation? I know even with humans, you know, doctors are always saying, most of us just have really expensive urine. We don't need half the supplements we're taking. Do dogs need supplementation?
10: Well, there's certain dogs that do. Even if they're eating good quality food, certain dogs might need a little bit more fat or oil in the diet. So we do recommend giving them omega oils and also a little bit of butter, unsalted butter that's got animal fat. That's very, very good for dogs from the point of view that your brain is mostly fat, that it's good for the joints, good for digestion, and it's proven to be a very, very healthy supplement. So that is where the veterinarian steps in and will give those little extras that may be supplemented for certain individuals, because you can't be just across the board dogmatic about it, so to speak, that all dogs should have that. There's some dogs that need it. Some dogs get a very dry skin and the oils will work very, very well. But that's for the vet to decide, and also to find out what people have been feeding, because sometimes they haven't been feeding properly. And a lot of people think that they're being kind to their dogs by giving raw foods and cooked foods and all that type of thing. And it's amazing. I don't find any of these people eating dog food, but they expect their dogs to eat human food. So I find it very strange that...
0: when you say human food, so if I'm eating something, a sandwich and or a croissant or whatever, and I give my dog a little bit of that, that's what you mean about giving your pet human food, like the thing you are eating,
10: yes,
0: or
10: look,
0: eating off your plate.
10: The occasional little treat that you might give may not cause any irritable bowel disease or major problems, but you can't make it a habit. Otherwise, the dog's going to be begging at the table and being a bit of a nuisance. But I regard treats as a reward for doing something. I regard treats as a diversion tactic. So, for example, if your dog's got separation anxiety, you get these little mechanisms where you can put treats into a board, and the dog can spend about half an hour trying to undo all these little treats, and it keeps him busy in your absence. So I regard a treat as a tool for training, a tool for discipline. But people today give their dogs treats just because they love them.
0: Right.
10: Then it's got no value.
0: Ah, okay.
10: It's got no value. The treat is for a reason, but also the treat has to be part of the daily allocation of food. You can't give a dog treats all day above their daily allocation. And then you've got a dog that's overweight, and your dog that's got becoming a compulsive eater. So you've got to know how to give all these supplements. But I certainly don't regard an owner as being unfair to the dog if it's the occasional treat. I mean, if a person has some scrambled egg for breakfast, a little bit left over, and they decide the dog can lick the plate, that's not a problem. Only thing is, don't make a habit of it.
0: Right.
10: Because the dog will keep you to it. And the dog's not going to eat until it gets it again. And then they say, oh, my dog's not eating the pellets now. So what do they give? They give it a tin food. But that's not good enough. Now they are giving it chicken, rice, and vegetables. Ah, now the dog's eating. Because the dog has trained the owner to give it what it wants.
0: Dr. Greenberg, it's always such a great pleasure chatting to you. Thank you so much for your time this morning.
10: Pleasure.
0: That is Dr. Marvin Greenberg joining us to talk pets.
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0: It's 5 minutes before 8 o'clock, shifting our attention from our furry friends to the TV. Coming up later on this week, season 2, or the second installment of Seriously Single, is returning after more than 6 years since the original landed on Netflix. It is, and the friends all return for this installment. To tell us about it is executive producer and director of Seriously Single, Katlego Ramaphakela. Katlego, a very good morning to you. Welcome to Weekend Breakfast.
12: And a very good morning to you, Gugu. Thanks for having me.
0: Thank you for your time. So tell us where we left off 6 years ago at the end of the first Seriously Single.
12: Well, it's where we left. This is a totally new adventure. If anybody watched the first Seriously Single, you know, we're following the friendship of Noni and Dineo, which is played by Fulu Mudibedi and Dumi Morake. Best friends who were just navigating life and relationships in Joburg. And at the end of that film, Dineo's character kind of, you know, finds herself and starts to love herself. But now this is like 6 years later. What we're really exploring is, you know, that relationship in life where you've kind of moved on and the one person has now got a relationship, and that was Dumi Morake's character in the first film. She found love, and her character was a character that didn't really buy into the idea of love. And how does that affect this friendship? It's something that I think we all go through, you know, when your best friend gets booed up, or your mate gets married, or how does that affect the relationship? And that's where we are now.
0: Yeah. So we're in Seriously Single 2. Tell us who is back. I know you mentioned Dumi Morake is back. Fulu is back. Who else is back from the original show?
12: Dumi is back. Fulu is back. And we got Yonder Thomas is back. Yonda was Noni's love interest in the first film, and this where this film picks off is the fact that Noni and Max, Yonda's character, are about to get married. He proposes, so Dineo plans this bachelorette just to show that she's not slighted by this new normal. And obviously hilarity ensues. We've got new characters played by Kekem Puti and Buntu Kwete as well. So it's just like girls just want to have fun, girls tripping to Cape Town, exploring the beauty of Cape Town as well. Just a fun movie.
0: Yeah. Do I need to have watched the first one to pick up the second one when it comes out in a few days, or can I jump straight into the second one and I'm not going to be lost?
12: No, you won't be lost. It's 6 years later. It's a new life cycle, and we planned it in that way. Lwazi Mvusi, who wrote the original script, did a beautiful script this time around as well, and made sure that the viewer doesn't need to have watched the first one. But if you haven't watched it, that doesn't stop you from watching it as well. It's also on Netflix. So you can, you know, get into it and just fall in love with the characters. And if you've watched it, nothing stops you from watching it again.
0: Yeah. Sounds like a good time. And Katlego, I must thank you so much for giving us part of your Sunday. Great pleasure having you on the show.
12: Thank you very much.
0: Thank you so much. That is Katlego Ramaphakela, executive producer and director of Seriously Single. The second installment, Seriously Single 2, coming to Netflix on the 16th of October. And that takes us to 8 o'clock and your latest Eyewitness News.
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14: Anti-illegal immigration riots trigger military deployment, and global pro-Palestine protests flood major cities. Good morning, I'm Aurélie Kalinga. Police have arrested 30 suspects across KwaZulu-Natal and Gauteng following a wave of violent anti-illegal immigration protests. The arrests, which include several alleged ringleaders, come after intelligence revealed plans to disrupt the MTN 8 final at Durban's Moses Mabhida Stadium yesterday. Deputy National Police Commissioner Tebelo Musikili confirmed the arrests during a briefing last night.
15: The arrest relates to offenses including public violence, malicious damage to property, illegal gatherings, obstruction, and resisting arrest, with further charges dependent on the outcome of the investigation.
14: She says 25 suspects were detained in KZN and 5 in Gauteng since the unrest flared up on Thursday, leaving a trail of destruction with several vehicles torched, houses set alight, and shops looted.
15: And I must reiterate at this point that we have given the commitment to the nation that we will investigate as and when investigations unfold, further charges are being added.
14: The escalation prompted the deployment of the SANDF to KZN to reinforce police operations. KwaZulu-Natal police are investigating 2 deadly shootings in less than 24 hours in which 6 people were killed and 1 was wounded. In Eshowe, 3 people were shot dead at a grocery store. Police say the suspect is a former employee who was attending a disciplinary hearing. In a separate incident in Kwamsane yesterday, an off-duty officer allegedly shot dead 3 women, wounded a man and turned the firearm on himself. Here's the police's Robert Nechunda.
16: Police responded to reports of a shooting at a liquor establishment at Nkodive area in Kwamsane, and when they arrived at the scene, they found 4 bodies with gunshot wounds and 1 victim with a gunshot wound who was taken to hospital. It is reported that the off-duty police officer also disarmed another man of his firearm during the incident. Both firearms were found at the scene.
14: Cape Town's Urban Mobility MMC, Rob Quintus, says the DA-led council would prefer to have larger minibus taxis on the city's roads. He was speaking on the sidelines of the DA's final rally in the Western Cape ahead of the local government elections. Quintus says his party is in favour of subsidising the minibus taxi industry so it can become part of the formal transport ecosystem, but a few steps are needed before that can happen.
17: So the city did a fantastic pilot study. Many of the taxi associations, particularly the older guys, who've been doing it for a very, very long time, that's been their business. And they want to actually look after their drivers better.
14: Eastern Cape taxi operators have opened their very own automotive spares workshop in Gariga. The facility is a first of its kind in the area. The Uitenhage and District Taxi Association members aim to create permanent employment opportunities and workplace experience for local students. The initiative is reportedly funded by taxi association members and the government. Buleng Make reports.
18: Earlier this month, the Uitenhage and District Taxi Association operators launched an automotive spares workshop in Gariga. The facility reportedly received 300,000 rand in financial support from the Eastern Cape Development Corporation. The workshop is expected to create permanent jobs and partner with local TVET colleges for work experience placement. Speaking at the launch, MEC for Economic Development, Environmental Affairs and Tourism, Nongubela Peters, said young people need training for the evolving of automotive technologies, particularly digitalization and the shift towards electrical vehicles. Buleng Make, Eyewitness News.
14: Protesters at the Cape Town leg of a global solidarity march in support of Palestine have likened the situation in Gaza to apartheid South Africa. Demonstrators also gathered in other African countries across Europe and the Americas in solidarity with Palestinians calling for an end to the war. The coordinated pro-Palestine marches took place just days after the 3rd anniversary of the October 7, 2023 attacks. In Cape Town, thousands marched through the CBD to the provincial legislature. They say their solidarity transcends religion, describing the cause of one of human dignity and universal human rights.
19: It's unnecessary that over their own land they get murdered for that.
20: Support us in supporting the Palestinian so that they get their freedom one day, just like we in South Africa got our freedom.
21: We need to get rid of genocide, racism, and all those kind of imperial things that's happening.
22: Nowadays, if you look at the world now, the wrong is right in their eyes.
14: In London, police arrested 20 people during their event at the British Parliament. In Berlin, marches directly targeted Germany's military support and arms exports to Israel. And protesters in Dublin also filled the streets in an event organized by the Irish Palestine Solidarity Campaign. Gauteng's fine, becoming partly cloudy. Johannesburg a low of 15 degrees, peaking at 29. Pretoria 18 and 31. Vereeniging 15 and 30. Cape Town's fine with a light wind, a low of 13 and a high of 25 degrees. The top story in EWN this hour. Police have arrested 30 suspects across KZN and Gauteng following a wave of violent anti-illegal immigration protests.
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It's 7 minutes after 8 o'clock. Very good morning to you. Welcome to the third hour of 702 Weekend Breakfast with me, Gugs and Shlomo. If you've just joined us, it is good to have you. Where have you been? You've missed the first half of the show. But not to worry. We'll have all of our conversations up for you on PrimeMediaPlus.com. And in a short moment, I'll also let you know what's coming up on the show. But if you're just joining us, I'd love to know where you are in 702 land and what you're up to this morning. So send us a WhatsApp on 0727021702. Let us know where you are and what you are up to. Send us a voice note on 0727021702. Now, while you were gone, we've had 2 hours of Weekend Breakfast Radio. Here's what we've discussed in our healthy living conversation. It is World Arthritis Day tomorrow. And so we were looking at how arthritis can affect children and young adults. So many of us think of arthritis as an older person's condition, but it's actually an autoimmune disease that can affect anyone. We spoke to Dr. Badrish Mistry, who is a pediatrician rheumatologist. In our nature diary, we spoke about butterflies, which we all love for their prettiness and their whimsy, but they also play quite an important ecological role. We spoke to Steve Woodall, who's a butterfly enthusiast and photographer. We were joined, as always, by our resident CSI nature conservationist, Tim Neary. We also then looked at the day's papers, the stories making headlines in the Sunday Times and News 24 Sunday. Then we spoke pets with Dr. Marvin Greenberg. What should you be feeding your pet? Actually, before that, we spoke personal finance. The South African Reserve Bank is using business to get a tighter grip on inflation. We spoke about why that is important with Paul Rulofsa, our certified financial planner. Then we spoke pets with Dr. Marvin Greenberg, talking about what is a good, nutritious diet to be feeding your pet. Do you need to be feeding them raw food, cooked food? What is the right diet? So we spoke to Dr. Greenberg about that. And then we ended the first half of the show talking TV. If you loved Seriously Single, the Netflix show that aired about 6 years ago, you're in luck. Seriously Single 2 is coming to Netflix on the 16th of October. So we were joined by the show's executive producer and director, Katleho Ramaphakela. Now, if you missed any of those conversations or you'd like to revisit them, we'll have them up for you on PrimeMediaPlus.com as well as on the Prime Media Plus app. Now, we are halfway through the show, so still another 2 hours to come. And as always, on a Sunday, we have the immense pleasure of spending time with an interesting individual. I mentioned right at the show, I watched her on stage on Wednesday evening, and I thought, I must get this person on the show. She's an award-winning South African actress and multidisciplinary artist. Danica De La Rey Jones is currently the force between Prima Fashi, which is currently showing at Market Theatre. And I mentioned, today is your last day to see it. I think there's a matinee show at 3 o'clock. You have to see the show. It is 2 hours of just incredible. So we'll speak to Danica in this hour. Of course, we'll take your calls on 011-883-0702. Then we'll end the show in the final hour, in the 9 o'clock hour of the show. We'll speak to our resident clinical psychologist, Dr. Kosi Chiane, about your window of tolerance. Do you even know what your window of tolerance is and why it matters and how you can make it, whether it's wide or narrow, and how do you know you're in your window of tolerance? We'll discuss that with Dr. Chiane. And then

0: 69. He was a big feature of the 80s and early 90s R&B. So we'll speak to Dr. Sheldon Leal. He's a musicologist, academic registrar at the Academy of Sound Engineering, about the impact of Freddie Jackson. Of course, we'll play some Freddie Jackson before we find out. This is a perfect segue. We'll play some Freddie Jackson. Then we'll find out from Kenny Maestri what's coming up on Soulful Sunday when he takes over at 10 o'clock.
1: 702, Weekend Breakfast in the Profile.
0: It's 12 minutes after 8 o'clock. Welcome back. Thank you for staying with us on 702 Weekend Breakfast. Time for us to get into the Profile. And this morning, we're joined by award-winning South African artist and multidisciplinary artist, Danica Delarey Jones. She's currently on stage at the Market Theatre in an incredible production you have to see. If you don't have plans this afternoon, please go and see it. I'm sad I saw it so late in its run, because I actually would have wanted to see it again. And Danica is giving us part of her Sunday this morning. Danica, good morning.
2: Good morning. Thank you so much for having me.
0: Thank you so much for joining us. So if you weren't here right now giving us a precious hour of your Sunday, what would you be doing? What does a Sunday typically look like for you?
2: I walk my dog. I spend time with my boys, my husband and my son. Or I'm boxing.
0: Oh.
2: I love being active. I love being in my body.
0: Yeah.
2: So usually just kind of moving.
0: Yeah.
2: Is what I'm doing.
0: How
2: on this
0: long
2: Sunday.
0: Have you been boxing?
2: Oh goodness. I think since 2024, like midway through 2024, I decided to just start.
0: Yeah.
2: Because my career was kind of aligning, unexpectedly, might I add, with action roles.
0: Right.
2: And a lot of the foundational movement for anything, really, even the way you have to kind of hold the character, a lot of the footwork, a lot of the stature comes from boxing, the fundamentals of boxing footwork, which is what they teach you first. So I just thought, I'm going to start, and I haven't stopped. I love it so much.
0: Yeah.
2: Yeah.
0: That's so cool.
2: Yes.
0: You mentioned that you walk your dog. You say one dog.
2: Yes.
0: Tell me about your dog. I love animals.
2: Oh my gosh. Her name is Poppy, and she is a miniature Dachshund. A dapple. She's got these beautiful patches. She is a gremlin, but we love her.
0: She is a gremlin. Does she dig? Because they can be known to, like, because they're actually burrowing hunting dogs.
2: Yes.
0: I used to have a little black Dachshund, and she was a digger.
2: Oh, she digs everything. Thighs, couches, dirt, anything. Anything, anyone.
0: Yeah.
2: Blankets, she burrows. She is incredible.
0: How long have you had her?
2: Since my birthday last year. So a year officially. Yeah.
0: Yeah. Yeah. And speaking of which, yesterday was your birthday.
2: Yes.
0: Happy birthday.
2: Thank you so much.

0: So how does this new age feel?
1: Oh, man. You know, this has really been a year of, when I think of prima facie and when I think of how this year has turned out, that's exactly how I'm walking into this new season of my life with a lot of intention.
0: Yeah.
1: And discipline, which is what I've had to have and what I had to kind of lock myself into in order to get through the season of my life.
0: Yeah.
1: I've done things I never ever thought I would do. One woman show, never ever ever in my wildest dreams thought I would do one.
0: Yeah.
1: And then this specific one is quite a hard one.
0: Yeah.
1: And just a lot of things that I never really ever thought I would do.
0: Yeah.
1: I did in the past 3 years, I'd say. And so that is something that now, instead of thinking of it as a coincidence, I'm kind of just wanting to own that a bit more.
0: Yeah.
1: That I can do hard things.
0: Yeah, you can do difficult things and more than once, right? Like time and time. Like I was watching you on stage and I thought,

0: this is, it looks so tough. Like, it requires so much of you, right? And because it's a one-woman show, I was saying to a friend, the friend I watched it with, I was like, I wonder if it is easier to have more than one person on the stage because you can, like, bounce off them. Whereas with you, you are embodying the main character, the protagonist, but also, like, all the other people, the judges, the lawyers, your mom, your brother. You have to become, like, all of these people. And that seems like such a... like a heavy lift, because it's not like there's someone else is doing that. You're doing that.
1: Yeah.
0: And you don't have the benefit of like changing out of the outfit. You need to embody them in the outfit.
1: Yeah.
0: Talk to us about that. I thought that was, for me, possibly the most impressive thing, that it was just you, but you were all of these people, different people. Like Mars mannerisms are a particular way. You know, everyone has a particular thing.
1: Yeah.
0: I mean, even in the character, like her stature changes, the way she talks changes as, you know, the things happen to her. Talk to us about how, you know, doing this one woman production has been.
1: My goodness. It has, you know, it feels multidimensional. The way that the script is written, you know, a lot of one person shows generally will have a monologue dedicated to a character. So you get to really embody and get into the unearthing of different characters quite solidly because they have like an entire monologue that they get to kind of say, whereas this is completely from Tessa's point of view, with her experiencing characters in real time that come in for like a line and then they're out again. They don't get these monologues, these big chunks to solidify who they are. And so I had to really just surrender to experiencing in real time every single time what it would mean for Tessa and for a character to meet at that moment, to clash at that moment,
0: right,
1: and take it in exactly as it is. There was no time to think about, you know, what are they going to do? I think that they would have this kind of, it very much is a thing of what is she seeing and then trying to become the thing that she sees.
0: Sure.
1: In a moment.
0: Right.
1: And
0: then responding to what she's seeing
1: in the moment. Yes. So that was the only way for me personally that I could do it. It is difficult, but on stage, it feels normal. I think I'm so in the show. I was chatting to Khomotso. I was chatting. We had a little chat outside and, you know, like my body can be tired. My mind, my voice, everything can be so strained and sore. But the characters isn't. So immediately when I step on that stage, something just shifts. I've had a chronic hip flexor injury since February.
0: Yeah.
1: I do not feel it on that stage.
0: Really?
1: Because the character doesn't have a hip flexor injury.
0: That's so interesting.
1: Yeah.
0: So when you were growing up in Pietermaritzburg,
1: yes,
0: did you want to do acting? Like when people ask you, what do you want to be when you grow up? Were you saying, I want to be a multi-award-winning actress?
1: No, I actually wanted to be a dancer, funny enough. I wanted to be a dancer and never trained in it, never. Same with the acting as well. I left DUT like probably halfway through second term.
0: Yeah.
1: And never looked back.
0: Wait, what did you do at DUT?
1: I was studying to be an actress, but... something just happened and I just couldn't believe that I could carry on. I just didn't feel like I could.
0: Right.
1: Yeah, something horrible became a statistic. That's all I'll say.
0: I'm sorry
1: and
0: about
1: so,
0: that.
1: Yeah. And so I just gave up. I was like, I'm just giving up. And then life has a funny way of saying when you are forged for something and a path is forged for you. And yeah, from very young, I was performing for my teddy bears. I was performing for my mom, my dad. And I didn't really realize that it was just something that I want. I was being that, like I was being. I wasn't like, okay, watch. And I think that has just followed me.
0: Yeah.
1: I'm just being
0: right
1: where I need to be in that moment.
0: So a thing you've kind of always known you could do, and a thing that you do. So it was like, it feels like you have quite a bit of alignment at the moment. This is the thing you wanted to do. You didn't kind of do it like the school way or whatever, but you are in alignment. You're being the thing you've always been.
1: Yeah, pretty
0: that
1: much.
0: Really
1: it took
0: cool.
1: a while, though.
0: Yeah,
1: it took a it took a moment. It
0: yeah.
1: took a while. Yeah, I gave up acting after that. It was only when my son was, I think, 2 years old that I moved from Pietermaritzburg to Durban, and my mom was like, this is not what you're meant to be doing, meaning this mundane life of being a PA stuck in Maritzburg earning 3,000 rand a month. She's like, I just know that you're meant to do something bigger. Mm. Whatever it is, I'm going to support you. She left for Kazakhstan to go and teach there.
0: Wow.
1: And I was left on my own with a single mom with my little boy, 2 years old. And I was like, well, I've made every mistake, and that hasn't scared me off. I've made and done every wrong thing. I've quit every big thing. Let's now see what the other side of that looks like.
0: Yeah.
1: And I kept my head down, and every small little thing, a little photo shoot in Mr. Price's home with my son, a little music video where someone sees me once, a little advert, but I'm in the background.
0: Right.
1: Any small little thing. And I was doing that on top of being a PA. So I was working 7 days a week and nights sometimes as well. Because I was like, little bit by bit, I will find my way. I don't know what my way is, but I will find it.
0: Yeah.
1: And slowly, slowly, slowly, slowly, it started to come together, because I only really got, I don't think in South Africa you get a big break.
0: Yeah.
1: But I only finally was like, oh, I'm an actor. I think last year.
0: Really? Because initially I was going to ask you, as you were doing like what you needed to do and add here, you know, when does the, like that kind of push that like, okay, now I'm really doing this thing happen? And I guess people would call that a big break, but you wouldn't call it a big break?
1: No.
0: Okay.
1: I wouldn't. I think my big break was making the decision to keep going.
0: Right.
1: I don't think there's anything like a big break, because that means you've got it all figured out. And I don't ever think that anyone does. Like, you know, I think I only fully was like, oh, I'm an actor last year when all my work kind of started surfacing.
0: Mm-hmm.
1: And that's a horrible way of thinking about it. Like the validation of being seen. Or recognized,
0: right.
1: I suppose. But I had been doing this thing for so long, and I was like, no, I'm just an artist. I do whatever, and I carry on, and I, you know. And last year, I was like, okay. I'm an actor. That's what I am. I used to say it, but just say it for titling, having a title or a name for what I was doing. But last year was the first time that I actually was like, I stopped and I was like, I am, sorry, I'm getting a little emotional, but I am an actor. Like,
0: yeah.
1: I am.
0: Yeah.
1: That was the first time I actually thought about it in that way.
0: Yeah.
1: Yeah.
0: Sure. And so, I mean, you also took a break from acting, like you said.
1: Yes.
0: And in that time, dance became quite an important
1: yeah.
0: thing, particularly dancing with your husband.
1: Yes.
0: Tell me about that.
1: So he is also an incredible performer, and he was a b-boy, a break dancer. And he traveled to Poland to represent South Africa, like incredible. And he had been teaching kids and adults dancing for years, since he was 15 years old, actually. And when we got together, he was still teaching, and I would go and watch him teach these classes. And at a certain stage, things started shutting down in his life in a specific way, and in my life as well, because I was like, I am not doing acting anymore. I just can't. It's hard. It's taking so much.
0: Yeah.
1: And so I took a break from acting, and my husband and I were like, let's just teach. I mean, you're a teacher. You can teach kids street dance, and I'll be like your little assistant backup person.
0: Right.
1: And we started doing that, and it turned into something different, because we just thought, oh, we were spreading the culture of hip hop, street dance, and party dance. And what it ended up being was expression, because we'd say, okay, you're going to do the Wu-Tang. The Wu-Tang is your angry move. The Smurf is going to be your happy move, your chilled move. You feel chilled. Bart Simpson, that's your happy move. And then we'd get into a circle, and these like four-year-olds would get into the circle and show us through movement, through hip-hop party dance, how they were feeling.
0: Wow.
1: And that became something where I was like, there isn't one way to do something. You know, we didn't have to do the TikTok. I'm doing this for it unlocked something else. And how amazing, how fun is it that one thing doesn't belong to one vessel of learning, interpreting, confronting, informing, experiencing? How amazing is it that one thing can almost multifacet itself out and reach people in different ways?
0: Yeah.
1: That's what I love about being an artist.
0: Yeah. And so do you still dance? Do you still teach? Do you have time?
1: No, I don't anymore. I don't know if I could. My goodness, I feel like it's such a major responsibility now. And yet before I was like, yeah, let's do it.
0: Yeah.
1: It's so interesting. I think now knowing the impact it had, and not realizing, because we had kids with autism who didn't want to be touched, who would learn these movements and do them and became and could express themselves in a different way. And now I look back and I'm like, wow, could I do it again?
0: Yeah.
1: And there's always that thing, that cliffhanger. I would love to try. I don't have time. I might. I think I'm going to have time now.
0: Okay.
1: Does anyone want me to teach them how to be angry and express it?
0: Yeah. How did that help you? Like helping, man. Did it help you working with young people and using like this art form as a way to like communicate or embody their feelings? Did it in any way kind of change you or like shape you in any way? Because it feels like quite like this kind of like sort of vulnerable work, but also like the kind of work you kind of leave work and you think, wow, that was a day.
1: Yeah.
0: Yeah.
1: Yeah, it did. Firstly, because children are extremely honest and pure. So you cannot hide the truth from them, regardless of how hard you try. And so being able to interact with them, you had to meet them on their purest, most honest, most real, most wonder. You had to meet them with the same amount of wonder, with the same amount of honesty, with the same amount of openness, and that did something for me as a person. That did something for me, because yeah, everything, even now, before I was coming to sit here, my heart pounds the same amount that it pounds before I step onto stage, because I am filled with this wonder. What is going to happen?
0: Yeah.
1: The excitement, the terror, the wow, I can't believe I'm here, the disbelief, the everything.
0: Yeah.
1: And I think that was something that was gifted to me at that time, in the same way that I hope that we gifted children or gave them another way to be able to say something without having to say anything at all.
0: If you've just joined us, we are in The Profile with award-winning South African actress and multidisciplinary artist Danica De La Rey Jones. She joins us this morning. Her current production ends its run at the Market Theatre today, and we'll talk about it in a short moment. And if you haven't seen it, I cannot recommend it enough. We'd love for you to join the conversation on 011-883-0702. 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Right now, though, it is 28 minutes before 9. Let's check in with your latest Eyewitness News Sports with Anthony Tshieda.
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3: Morning, Gogs.
0: What's the last theatre production you saw? Do you watch theatre?
3: Oh, that's an interesting question.
0: Yeah.
3: I wouldn't be able to tell you, to be honest with you.
0: Really?
3: Yeah.
0: Has it been that long?
3: We used to go fairly often to the Market Theatre, in actual fact.
0: Yeah?
3: And I cannot tell you why we stopped going.
0: Life.
3: Happen? Other things just sort of take priority, and eventually you just don't have time.
0: And then
3: to
0: you look
3: just
0: back and you're like, wait.
3: I haven't been in ages. Yeah. Although I keep talking about taking the little one to go see the Janice Honeyman's thing.
0: Panto.
3: Yes.
0: The Panto.
3: Yeah.
0: I'm seeing the Panto for the first time this year.
3: Are you?
0: Yeah, I've never been. And I grew up in Joburg. I'd see Janice Honeyman's Panto on the billboards, and I'd never been. So I'm going end of this month. I think it's 1 November that it's showing.
3: Yeah, I mean, we went quite often when I was a child.
0: Really?
3: Yeah. But I could not tell you when last I was at a theater.
0: Let's go to the Panto.
3: Yeah.
0: Yay! Do we have a date?
3: 100%.
0: I love it. Yay! Okay, we have a date. Okay. I'm very excited. I'm going to try not to like over-engineer it because that is my brand promise. I just do too much.
3: I feel like you don't do enough. You should do more.
0: No.
3: Certainly.
0: My therapist has said enough.
3: Therapists.
0: What do they know? She said I need to just relax. She's just like, you're doing too much. You're doing the most.
3: You have a lot of lists, if we're being totally honest.
0: And I've graduated to spreadsheets now.
3: Oh. Look at you.
0: They're nice and tidy.
3: Okay. I would have thought that your lists were on spreadsheets already. That seems like oversight.
0: I just have like 150 notes.
3: Oh.
0: And in the notes are lists, and then lists in the lists.
3: Oh.
0: So I need spreadsheets.
3: Oh, so you were disorganized. That's what I'm hearing right now.
0: How dare you? How dare you? Anthony. Right. What's happening in the Premier League?
3: Well, let me tell you, it's a storyline straight out of a soapy as the Premier League will return with a monster clash today as Man City head out for a first game since their guilty verdict to Anfield to face Liverpool, the team who actually were their main rivals for much of those 9 seasons that they were guilty of inflating their revenue. And City head coach Enzo Maresca feeling that his side will need to control their emotions.
4: For me, for the players, we can control just the pitch side, the football side. So we are focused on that, and this is what we can do and we can control. We cannot control something different.
3: A loss today for the Merseyside club would leave them 9 points adrift of the citizens. However, boss Andoni Iraola says it's too early to be considered as a title decider.
5: It's going to be a tough game. You know, the level of the competition has gone so high that everyone can lose games in any game. You know, every time you face a team that is around you, you always want to win, but it can happen next week. You lose and then they win, and then it's at the end. This is still very early in the season, but it's true. Definitely, we want to win. Yes.
3: Kickoff at 5:30. Before that, doubleheader at 3 with Crystal Palace against Nottingham Forest and Hull City against Everton. Win Saturday for Arsenal, Brighton, Ipswich Town and Chelsea. Draws in the United Spurs and Villa Brentford clashes. Mamelodi Sundowns knocked Orlando Pirates off the MTN 8 perch as they won that final 2-0 last night. A domestic cup for the first time for the Brazilians since 2022 and the first win in this competition in 5 years. While in cricket, the Proteas will be starting the third day of the first test against Australia at the crease at Kingsmead. Their first inning sees them 27-1, trailing by 363 runs. Aidan Markram on 15 and David Bedding on 12. While the Pro 20 Cup will see today the CSA a high-performance side are playing Boland, followed by the Titans against Eastern Storm. There was a win yesterday for both the Badgers and the Cobras. Internationally, cricket will see India and the West Indies, as well as Pakistan and Sri Lanka, have T20s. While in rugby, the Bulls and Stormers up to third and fourth in the URC after respective wins over the Lions and the Sharks. And in tennis, China Open will see home favorite Zhenren Zhang against Mira Andreeva. Also at the Shanghai Masters, the round of 32s get served up. Highlights for the day include the matches between Davidovich Fokina and Tiafoe and Bublik and Nakashima. Also on court throughout the day, Zverev, Menchik, Shelton and de Menor. Anthony Teixeira, Eyewitness News Sport.
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7: 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How has that made you approach your projects now? Whereas like before, it's like, oh, it's the idols guy. Now you're doing this deal and blah blah blah.
8: Yeah.
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7: Wait, are you 48?
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0: It's 20 minutes before 9 o'clock. Welcome back to 7:02 Weekend Breakfast with me, Gugs Mhlongo. Still in the Profile with Danica Delray Jones, award-winning South African actress and multidisciplinary artist. She's also the force behind what has been a fantastic run of Prima Facie at the Market Theatre. She plays the lead role of Tessa Ensler, and I got to see the show on Wednesday. And it was incredible. So you were talking about in the beginning that, you know, this current role, boxing has been good for the roles you've played before. A lot of them have been action. Have you found boxing was useful for this role and embodying all of those characters?
1: Absolutely. Because boxing, a lot of the breathing is diaphragmatic. So your breathing in and out actually strengthens your diaphragm. So for me, I think it actually helped a lot, funny enough.
0: Yeah.
1: And also the cardio, my goodness, is incredible.
0: Yeah.
1: So I think it definitely helped. But also, it makes you spatially aware of your surroundings. So I think it also kind of helped with that. There's a lot of times where I've bumped into things. I'm naturally quite clumsy. And now being able to kind of use your peripherals differently, use them in a way where it's like, okay, that's there. So I need to move quickly through this to get through here. This is a quicker way. I think boxing also kind of helped with that, especially because there's table changes, there's props, there's wires, there's cords, things happening on stage sometimes that I have to always be very mindful of. Don't knock off the glass. Don't knock off the... So it makes you quite aware.
0: Yeah.
1: Yeah.
0: What you say with the roles that you've played before, is action, which I guess is quite physical, harder, or maybe it's a different kind of difficult to doing a one-woman show?
1: They're so different.
0: Right.
1: Equally difficult in their own way, I would say. Because if you're shooting an action scene, you are shooting it for like 4 hours.
0: Really?
1: Sometimes more. If I'm running as a character, yes, you do get a stunt double, but a lot of the times I am that person who is like, I want to do it. So I will run and run and run and climb and fall. And so you end up doing a lot of physical stuff, even though they say cut and they reset, it's like 5 minutes, unless they have to adjust lighting or anything major or reset blood or squibs. It's quite a quick reset sometimes.
0: Yeah.
1: And you're moving and going and going and going. It's hard, but at least I think with film, you can say, I need a moment.
0: Mm-hmm.
1: Or lie, like, what? I forgot what happened. What are we doing? And with a one-woman show, absolutely not.
0: Yeah.
1: It's just go, go, go, go, go. And there's times where I'm like, oh my goodness, I missed a line. But the character knows the law, so I'll bring it back somehow if right. It's really important.
0: Yeah.
1: Yeah.
0: So, and especially with this show, it's 2 hours.
1: Yes.
0: There's no interval. And they tell you right at the beginning, use the bathroom because there's no interval in the show.
1: Yes.
0: And so from the moment you get onto that stage, the first time we see you, you are on that stage for 2 hours. Is that physically taxing? Like, is it a... I imagine because, again, there's no, like, break, right? You don't get to walk off stage, have a glass of water or whatever. How does that kind of have an impact on you, I guess, physically as the person doing that work?
1: My body feels bruised all the time.
0: Oh, no.
1: It does.
0: Yeah.
1: You know, it would be an injustice to be like, no, it's easy. It's hard work. Mm. And it does take a toll. Doing this kind of work does take a toll. Beyond the physicality of it, the emotional and psychological toll is also, it works with the body as well. You have to really get into a place to be like, I'm safe, I'm okay, everything's good, we're good, you have a happy life, and this is not your story.
0: Yeah.
1: And I have to tell myself that, remind myself that all the time, because for 2 hours, for 6 shows a week, you are in the story with this character going through what she's going through and meeting it like you're meeting it for the first time over and over and over again.
0: Yeah.
1: And a lot of people will come to me after the show and be like, aren't you proud of yourself? And the honest truth is, I don't know how to feel the pride of it because I only feel the loss in that moment. I don't, even now when I speak about it, I don't know how long it will take. It took me 2 years to like something else, not like, but appreciate what I had done in that moment.
0: Yeah.
1: Because you only looking at the flaws, you feeling the flaws, you feeling the loss, you feeling the heartbreak, you're feeling all these other things, and there's no space right now for pride. But what I do know is that I'm a hard worker, so I hold on to that.
11: Right.
1: And I say, what I do know is that I worked hard, and so that's what I'm holding on to.
11: Yeah.
1: And that will turn into something that I'm very proud of.
11: Right.
1: Eventually.
11: So what was the thing that made you decide to want to do this production? Because it's not an easy story. It's, you know, I, for instance, going into the story or watching the play, I felt sort of a sense of a little bit of anxiety because, you know, the thing that happens to Tessa has happened to me, right? And even in the play, you say, look left, look right, you know, in this room, right? And so there was a bit of fear of, oof, can I appreciate this? Can I be here? Will I be okay? You know? And it's a tough story to do. Why did you say yes? Why was it so important to do the story?
1: When I auditioned for it, I had nothing left in me. I just felt like I was going through a season of, I just felt like I poured everything into so many things that I thought would flourish and didn't. And I felt like I was bleeding out just everything to everyone, and everyone had access to this thing that I had done except for me, mm-hmm. which is such a weird thing as an artist. It's such a weird thing. And I got the audition brief and I read it and I was like, nope. And then I read the scene. And the scene is where her mom walks into the witness room. And I read that scene and my whole body just started tingling. And I was like, so I have to do it.
11: Right.
1: Even though I've got nothing left.
11: Yeah.
1: And I was in Cape Town shooting something else. Flew back the next day. And then the following day I had the audition. And I was like, I don't know how I'm going to do this. And I never, ever perform for my husband. I always just go over lines, except for if we have to do self-tapes, then you'll see a bit. But even then, I feel like I hold back to protect him, to protect myself, to protect our home.
11: Right.
1: So that was the first time I performed for him. And he was in tears.
11: Sure.
1: And he was like, I think you're supposed to do it. And I just went into the audition room for the first audition and I did it. And the response was, come and sit down. We need to talk to you. Like, where are you from? Like, what? How do we not know you? We haven't seen you on stage. What? And I'm like, well, at the moment, I'm doing a lot of action. I don't know if that's why.
11: Yeah.
1: And I never thought anything of it. There were incredible actresses that I am major fans of, who I saw their names on the list as I was signing in, and I was like, well, just go in there and tell the truth, because you're not going to be good in the sense of this. Like, right. Greatness has gone in way before you, and they've proven themselves in this medium. Who are you?
11: Right.
1: So I was like, well, I'm not going to be good. I'm just going to be honest. I can't compete with greatness that has gone before me.
11: Right.
1: All I can do is be truthful in this moment. And that's what I did. And then I got a call back. And the call back was that scene in the middle where everything changes. Mm. It's a 10-page scene.
11: Sure.
1: It goes from happiness to utter despair. You go through, and I was like, how am I going to do this knowing what's coming? How can I be happy knowing what's coming?
11: Yeah.
1: And I was like,
11: because we get surprised as the audience,
1: yeah.
11: Right? But you, as the person on stage, you know how this ends. And in the beginning, you know, we meet Tessa. She's sharp. She's good at her job. And she's, you know, like, we get surprised. You don't.
1: Yeah.
11: Sure. I've never thought of that.
1: Yes.
11: You need to be happy. Like, for the truly, first hour.
1: And truly.
11: Genuinely happy. And we must believe you are happy.
1: And not anticipate and not even show what's to come. Because it hasn't happened to her yet. And I read it and I was like, how do I do this? I don't know if I can. I'm going to be thinking about it the whole time and I think it's going to come out in my performance. And then I just thought to myself, honestly, how was it when it happened to you?
11: Yeah.
1: And it was a normal day. Mm. It wasn't raining. It wasn't storming. The world wasn't on fire. I believed in myself. I was young and my eyes were wide open and so I lived in that.
11: Yeah.
1: Yeah.
11: And so I wonder, when you do a play that emotionally taxing, because we see her go through like all the stages of grief and, you know, kind of this different, and this almost like, for her, almost like you were saying, the loss, where she suddenly loses faith in a thing she was such a big champion of, you know, like her very, like her job, the thing she used to do, right? And so how do you, and at some point it all ends. You kind of deliver the last line, we all stand, we clap. How do you get out of that? Because now you've embodied her, you've embodied these characters, you've embodied this story by yourself for 2 hours, and you've been through like big highs, big lows, even lower lows. How do you like get out of it? How do you shake that off? Because you like, it's in your body. You mm-hmm. are embodying all of that stuff. Is it easy to come out of, like, especially a play this kind of emotionally, like, there's a lot in it?
1: It is not easy. Sometimes the character holds on to me very long after the show.
11: Really?
1: And I find myself not coming out as quickly as I want to. A lot of the time I try my hardest to come out and just say thank you to the people who stayed for the journey and respected that journey on stage. But sometimes it takes me some time to come out. I have a picture of my aunt, who actually the mom is based a lot on. I merged my mom and my aunt together for one character. So my mom calls me girly, and that's why girly's in the scripture. But I honored my mom in that way. But it's a picture of my aunt and myself and my holding my son, and he's very young. And so when I come off of stage, I look at that picture immediately as I get into my dressing room.
11: Yeah.
1: And I touch the mirror and I say, okay, you're Danica now. You're not Tessa anymore. Look into my eyes, and I try and let go of the character as best as I can. I do a little shake off, and I start taking the character off immediately.
11: Yeah.
1: So the clothes that I have on off, try and smell different things, try and, you know, have a sip of, I'll always have like my ginger lemon waiting for me. I've got a flask. And so I'll sip that immediately, because that takes me back to, I'm an actor, I'm Danica, I'm looking after my voice, I'm... So even taste, smell, usually can quite quickly
11: bring
1: me out of it. But it's still in the body in ways that I can't explain. Like sometimes I'll be talking and I'm like, I don't talk like that.
11: Ah.
1: I don't talk still, like that.
11: The character will like, come out.
1: Because Tessa does certain things. TK does certain things. Jessica Brock does certain things. So sometimes I'll talk and I've got goosebumps now, but I'll talk and I'll be like, I don't talk like that.
11: Right. That's someone else.
1: That's someone else. Someone else is here. So I need to just release. Because even after a show, I'll be doing things and I'll be like, and I'm like, oh,
11: that's not me.
1: That's not me at all.
11: Wow.
1: And I'm like, oh gosh. So sometimes I do feel like I come out and everyone's like, and I'm like, I don't know who you're meeting, Danica or Tessa. Like, we'll see. But I try my hardest to be as present as possible. and come out as quickly as possible. But it is, and even in my personal life, I wonder after this what it will look like.
11: Yeah.
1: I don't know.
11: Oh.
1: I don't know.
11: Okay. Which can be exciting.
1: It can.
11: It's like...
1: because every debrief is different. Like, you know, I've heard people who have a process, and I've never had a specific process. It's been different processes every single time to get into and get out of. And yeah, so this one I will see at the end what that looks like as well.
11: When is the final show today?
1: It is at 3, so it'll end at about 5.
11: Okay.
1: Just after 5.
11: Sure. So if you haven't seen it, you have until 3 o'clock. Dr. Philemon Mahuna says, good morning, Gogo and Danica. Many thanks for a beautiful conversation from the heart. It's very gratifying to hear from someone who has found their path and purpose in life. It is inspirational. That's from Dr. Mahuna in Midstream.
1: Oh, wow.
11: Danica, I must thank you so, so much for giving us your time, especially on a day when you are working later, you're performing, and, you know, a play that requires so much of you. But thank you so much for giving us your time.
1: Thank you so much for having me and for this beautiful conversation.
11: Yeah, it's been great having you.
1: Thank you.
11: Is award-winning South African actress and multidisciplinary artist Danica De La Rey Jones. A prima facie showing at the Market Theatre today, the matinee show at 3 o'clock.
12: Thoroughbreds. Every single one primed for the race. It's starting to open up. Play it. Play it. It's yours. You're holding it in the palm of your hand. This is law. All mine. The law of sexual assault spins on the wrong axis. One in every three women.
1: One, two, three.
12: Look to your left. Look to your right. One of us. All I know is that
1: somehow, something
12: has to change.
11: So that is the trailer for Prima Facie, the South African play, the South African version of the play that's currently showing at the Market Theatre. It is directed by Neil Koppen, and I cannot recommend it enough. If you missed any part of our profile interview with Danica De La Rey Jones, we will, of course, have it up for you on primemediaplus.com. Coming up, we end the show in the fourth and final hour. We'll speak psychological wellness first. We're going to talk about the window of tolerance. Do you know what your window of tolerance is? Do you know how it works? Do you know what happens when it's narrow or when it is wide? We're going to discuss these questions, ask these questions with our resident clinical psychologist, Dr. Kosi Chiane. Then, of course, we're going to talk music. We end the show in the music corner. We'll speak to Dr. Sheldon Leal about Freddie Jackson, was a huge figure in 80s and 90s R&B. He passed away at 69 this week, so we reflect on his influence on the music business. Right now, though, it's 9 o'clock. Time for your latest eyewitness news.
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13: Police on high alert in Gauteng and KZN, and a UK man mauled by a tiger. Good morning, I'm Aurélie Kalinga. Deputy National Police Commissioner Tebelo Mosikidi has warned that security forces and the army remain on high alert on the streets and will not allow intimidation to paralyze public safety following violent anti-illegal immigration riots. The warning at a briefing last night follows the deployment of the military to back up police in KwaZulu-Natal and Gauteng. Mosikidi says a joint operation managed to stop demonstrators from disrupting a cricket and soccer match in Durban yesterday.
14: Security monitoring continues beyond the conclusion of these events. No group will be allowed to threaten sporting fixtures, obstruct lawful gatherings, or dictate whether people may exercise their rights through intimidation and violence.
13: The joint deployment was triggered after protesters torched vehicles, burnt down houses and looted shops. Mosikidi says since Thursday, 30 suspected ringleaders and rioters have been arrested for public violence and resisting arrest in both provinces.
14: Suspects will be processed through criminal justice system, and the National Prosecuting Authority will exercise its prosecutorial mandate in accordance with the prescripts of the law.
13: An attempted murder investigation is underway after a shooting in Muizenberg in Cape Town. Police say an e-hailing driver was shot in the arm yesterday. Spokesperson Wesley Twigg says no arrests have yet been made.
15: Muizenberg police registered an attempted murder case for investigation following a shooting incident on the corner of Atlantic and Beach Roads. Anyone with any information about the shooting incident can contact Crime Stop on 08600 10111.
13: The Hawks have arrested three suspects linked to the murder of a former police commander at Groblersdal Police Station. Two women and a man were arrested in Limpopo on Friday. The arrest comes 6 years after Officer Lebiane Seroka was killed outside his Mpumalanga home. The suspects had allegedly fled the scene with Seroka's vehicle, which was later found abandoned. Hawks spokesperson Avele Fumba says they'll be charged with murder and hijacking.
16: The Hawks say the investigation is ongoing, with more arrests imminent. Limpopo Hawks provincial head, Major General Advocate Gobs Govenda, says the team remains determined to bring those implicated to justice. He further stressing that justice has no expiry date.
13: A Cape Town non-profit is highlighting the benefits of surf therapy to help vulnerable children build resilience and cope with adversity. To mark World Mental Health Day yesterday, Waves for Change demonstrated its immersion program at Muizenberg Beach by introducing children to the ocean in a safe and supportive environment. The organization works with children referred by schools, hospitals and clinics who've been exposed to challenges including gender-based violence, neglect and chronic adversity. National Director Robin Cohen says it's important to intervene before these challenges reach breaking point.
17: We also know that in South Africa we don't have enough mental health professionals. We have underserved communities, and most of our communities have little to no access to mental health support. And the access that they do have is when things tip over the edge.
13: Waves for Change training officer Lihle Mtise says the organization not only provides surf therapy, but also connects vulnerable young people with professionals who can offer additional support when needed.
18: Things like gangs and substance abuse and family abuse. So they will share those things to me as a coach, and I'll open that safe space whereby I will mentor that participant and assist that participant, and also take the situation to the people who are up above me, like, for example, social workers.
13: And a UK wildlife park remains completely shut down today after a man was mauled by a tiger inside its enclosure. Emergency crews rushed to the Yorkshire Wildfire Park yesterday following reports that a man had entered the tiger habitat. Police say the animal immediately attacked, inflicting catastrophic injuries. Despite the desperate efforts of paramedics and an air ambulance team, he was pronounced dead at the scene. The park was immediately evacuated and closed to the public. Police and park officials are investigating how the man managed to enter the enclosure. Gauteng's fine today, becoming partly cloudy. Johannesburg, a low of 15, peaking at 29. Pretoria, 18 and 31. Vereeniging, 15 and 30. Cape Town's fine, with a light wind, a low of 13 and a high of 25 degrees. The top story in EWN this hour. Deputy National Police Commissioner Tebelo Mosikidi has warned that security forces and the army remain on high alert on the streets and will not allow intimidation to paralyze public safety following violent anti-illegal immigration riots.
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At 6 minutes after 9 o'clock, a very good morning to you. Welcome to the fourth and final hour of 702 Weekend Breakfast with me, Gugs Mhlongo. If you've just joined us, welcome. It's good to have you. If you've been listening to us, thank you for staying with us. Of course, we are together every Saturday and Sunday between 6 and 10 a.m. What a fantastic conversation we had with award-winning actress and multidisciplinary artist Danica De La Rey Jones. She is the force behind Prima Facie, currently showing at the Market Theatre. We'll have a profile interview with her up on primemediaplus.com, as well as all of our interviews from today. Now, coming up in this final hour, as always on a Sunday, we talk psychological wellness. We try to figure out, what is this weird and wonderful thing, this weird and wonderful experience of being human? And today we're talking about the window of tolerance. What is your window of tolerance? What does it have to do with stress? And like a real window, can it get narrower or wider? Those are the questions we're going to ask. And maybe you figured out your window of tolerance when it comes to stress. Tell us about it on 011-883-0702. Send us your SMSs on 31702. We'll be joined, as always, by our resident clinical psychologist, Dr. Khosi Giane. And then

0: It's not quite the start of Soulful Sunday yet, but we're going to get very soulful in the Music Corner today, reflecting on the life of Freddie Jackson. He passed away this week at the age of 69. He was a huge voice in the 70s, 80s and early 90s R&B and soul scene. So we'll reflect on his life. We'll be joined by Dr. Sheldon Leal. He is a good friend of the show. He's a musicologist and academic registrar at the Academy of Sound Engineering. And I feel as though playing Freddie Jackson or talking about Freddie Jackson just before we say goodbye and hand over to Soulful Sunday is the perfect segue, because before 10 o'clock, before your latest eyewitness news, we'll hear from Kenny Maestro on what he's got cooked up for the Sunday. He, of course, does part one of Soulful Sunday from 10 until 2. Then he hands over to Mr. Phoshaza Sibiya. Excellent. The best Sunday afternoon listening in the country.
1: 702. Weekend Breakfast, Psychological Wellness with Dr. Corsi Gianni.
0: It's 9 minutes after 9 o'clock. Thank you for staying with us in 702 Weekend Breakfast. Time for us to talk psychological wellness. And this week, we are talking about the window of tolerance. What is the window of tolerance? What does it have to do with stress? And if it is a window, does that mean we can narrow it, but also widen it in the way you can do a real window? And so we're going to talk about this threshold for stress that the window of tolerance is. And I want to hear how you deal with stress. What is your window of tolerance? Send us an SMS on 31702. Call us on 011-883-0702. Maybe you're worried that your window of tolerance is narrow and maybe you aren't coping well with stress. Send us a WhatsApp voice note on 072-702-1702. Joining us, as always, is our resident clinical psychologist, Dr. Corsi Gianni. Dr. Gianni, a very good morning to you. Always a great, great pleasure having you on.
2: A very good morning to you, Googs. Always a pleasure to be had.
0: So we are talking about the window of tolerance this morning, specifically our window of tolerance for stress. And I want to start here. Before we talk about the window of tolerance, you often, to kind of illustrate, I guess, the different ways in which we can respond to external stimuli and what's happening to us, you often speak about the reptilian brain and the mammalian brain. And I think we've discussed a bit of stress before about how stress isn't necessarily a bad thing. Stress has a function in our development, in our evolution. It plays a role. So talk to us about the role of stress in our lives as humans. And I guess other animals also use stress in interesting ways.
2: Yes. All living organisms have their zone, I call it. And I like the way that you've prefixed the whole concept of the window, in that, as we know, a window opens and it shuts. So it has a certain parameter of function, right? And an optimal function. So all of us, and I love the, you know, the word that kind of the buzzword is like your zone, right? We talk about being in the zone.
0: Right.
2: And being in the zone is being in your element when you are at your best. And there's a book by Csikszentmihalyi the title is Flow, right? When we are in flow, it's everything is aligning and we are at our optimal state of being and optimal state of functioning. And so

0: and we are at a point where the system feels stretched beyond its parameter or optimal functional parameter. So when the system feels pushed beyond that threshold, it is when we experience stress. And it is when there is a sense that there is hyper arousal. In other words, there's a lot demanded of the system beyond its optimal zone of function.
1: Right.
0: And the system goes into that form of distress.
1: Right. And so when we think about the role of stress in our lives, so this, it can be a tool to kind of push us forward. It feels like quite an action-oriented thing. So you see you're driving along the road, there's a pothole on the road, you'll suffer a little bit of stress, get out of the way. Or, you know, as you're waking up, I believe our bodies either produce, is it cortisol or adrenaline, to help us wake up. Otherwise, we just keep sleeping. So our body puts us under, like cortisol is the stress hormone. So it'll give us a little bit of the stress hormone because you need a bit of the stress hormone to wake up.
0: Wake us up.
1: Because if you just have melatonin.
0: From slumber.
1: Yes. Mm. If you just have your melatonin and you're not going to wake up. So it, like you say, it has its functional role.
0: Indeed.
1: What happens when there is then this distress or our body can no longer maintain homeostasis, so kind of keeping the stress at a level where it is good for us, useful
0: manageable.
1: To us, manageable. It is a tool rather than, you know, a thing that then becomes, you know, almost like not useful to you. What happens in that instance? And where does the window of tolerance come into that?
0: I like the word elasticity because it's like that elastic band, right? There's that stretch that's possible, and that is your zone. And every one of us has our own zone of tolerance, of optimal function. And when we go beyond that, just like any rubber band, it snaps. Right. So we go into a systemic snap, and that's when we then trigger those hormones that are our stress hormones, that adrenaline, cortisol, norepinephrine. Right. And it is all an attempt of the system to keep regulating. Right. And it's necessary. And as you say, you know, there's a need for it because it is what keeps us alive. It is what makes us actionable. Otherwise, we go into hypoarousal and then the system goes into a flat line. Right. And that's more the depressed, deflated state, whereas the anxiety state is the hyper aroused state when we are hypervigilant as opposed to hypovigilance, which is underregulated, deflated, and so on. So there's those extremes if we look at it as a spectrum, and then we are saying there's the optimal zone somewhere in between those two states. And we need all of them, and the system does not, you know, waste. We need all of them because all of them serve the system in one way or another to stay at its. It needs to know its low, and it needs to know its high for it to know its ideal.
1: Hmm. That's
0: interesting. And that's what we are kind of striving for. So we are never always at the optimal because we need to be fluctuating in between all of those. But within that, there is that parameter, that zone where we're saying, okay, I'm okay with this. We can tolerate this. This is happening. I can figure. There's ambiguity. I'm not sure what's going on here, but I'm okay. I'm calm. I can tap into my prefrontal cortex, which is my abstract executive brain that deals with ambiguity, that deals with complexity, that can navigate all of that and still be functioning optimally. But when we go beyond that, then we start, it has starts to have diminishing returns, if we use that principle, in the sense that it no longer serves us. It's either too low or too high.
1: Yeah.
0: You know, when you even talk about being bored, that's a term that talks about hypoarousal of the system. So you're not in your zone, you're not sufficiently stimulated and alive, and you just feel disconnected and like your tires are flat, running on empty.
1: So what happens

0: in a sense where you seemingly can cope really, really well with like difficult things. So in fact, this is a personal example. I'm the person to call when there's a crisis. I'm very calm in crisis. 10 years ago, my mom had a really bad accident. My brother called me to tell me, like, you know, she was in a grave situation. She was actually dying on the side of the road. And he says, it was quite scary how calm I was, right? But if you put pickles in my burger, I will cry. Genuine tears at the table. But my mother lying on the side of the road, kind of bleeding out, very injured. She survived the accident, thank goodness. I that did not stress me out. But if I but if my taco falls apart, I'm going to cry. What's that about?
1: Right. The irony of being human, right? As you said, we all have our quirks. Cooks, and those are the things that just make us who we are. They do not always follow logic in the proper sense of logic, but it is your logic. You know, it is what makes you you. Things that will set you off that someone else will think, oh, really? But equally so, things that set other people off and you think, that's nothing to me. And that is all the fact that each of us is our own unique individual of a combination of factors, things that will throw us off, things that we easily can handle. Some people navigate conflict better than others. Some people navigate stressful situations like you, you know, and it sometimes is it defies logic, but it is what makes us us. And this is what I love. And I always say we are not a problem to be solved. We are a mystery to behold and marvel at and know that this is what makes me Googs, because I am, this is how my system is calibrated. And maybe at another time, something else might happen. The very thing, or at a different time, the very thing that you thought, you know, you've got your feet firmly on the ground about, another time may not be the same, because we, in the moment, the system will figure out, we will figure out in that moment when things happen, how we either stay calm or we are pushed to the limit. You know, things happen in the zone, and maybe at that time, your brain goes into hypoarousal so that it can think slowly, kind of goes into slow motion and think and process things, whereas someone else's brain goes buzzing, and therefore they are everywhere, and they're not thinking straight, right? Mm-hmm. And sometimes it is just in that moment, the system, your system will handle that crisis, and then afterwards, kind of, you know, go into what happened, you know, and yes.
0: What was that?
1: Yes, and because it has handled that emergency for that moment, tapped into that specific reserves, if we will, in order to deal with that situation. And then thereafter, it goes into an absolute, like, what was that, as you say, you know, how, sort of thing. So this is what makes us human beings.
0: Yeah. A WhatsApp message here says, hi, when a person tries to manipulate me, then my ugly side comes out. A friend of mine falls apart every time something goes wrong in her life. I ignore them for a while until they go back to normal. When I get stressed or worried, I'll be quiet for a few days to sort out my thinking. And this makes me think of some of the things that makes people fight in relationships. So if we end up in a high pressure thing where we need to work something out, I need just an hour or two, a few hours to figure it out. Other people need to talk about it as it happens. They're not talking about it, stress them out. For me, talking about it when I'm upset stresses me out. And so it's this interesting example of when we have two different windows of tolerance.
1: Yes.
0: We have two different responses.
1: Indeed.
0: So there's a stressor and it is whatever is the issue. My response is kind of flight. The other person's response is fight. And even that can become a source of conflict.
1: Sure. And it's interesting because in one of the courses that we train called Crucial Conversations for Mastering Dialogue, we have an assessment called Style Under Stress. And it's publicly available. You can Google Style Under Stress and you can take that assessment and it will kind of give you an indication of your style in terms of how you deal with a stressful situation. And so you will score, the highest is 6 and the lowest is 0. 0 is the normal zero ground of tolerance where we are in healthy dialogue, and then we start to gravitate away from there towards silence on the one hand, and as you say, the fight or flight reactive mode. And some people, you know, tend to gravitate to one, what's one or the other. And from a personality point of view, you would say that people who are introverts, you know, will go into their shell, in a stressful situation. As you say, they need to withdraw. It's that energy that it withdraws into the shell, and they process, they go quietly, and they process, and then they'll come out. Whereas people who are more extroverted think with their mouths open. You know, they need to talk things to figure things out. So that energy is the energy that advances, whereas the introvert is the energy that withdraws and goes internally and processes. And in relationships, you know, we then have those tensions between one going into the one spectrum, end of that spectrum, and another goes in the different direction of that same spectrum. And this is what we talk about when we're talking really about your yin and yang. It is those energies, the energy that goes outward and the energy that goes inward. And all of us have those. It is how do we tap into them adequately to put ourselves in a state of optimal regulation of our system.
0: We've also received a WhatsApp voice note on 0727021702.
2: Oh my gosh. Good morning, Gooks, and good morning, Dr. Kosi. This subject actually brings me back a specific high school memory. So we were a friend group, and there's this one particular friend, let's call her friend A, and her mom had passed on. So she didn't have a mom. So what we noticed over the years that you spent in high school is that whenever somebody would say something about their mom, like, oh, today is so cold, I didn't bring a jersey and my mom told me to do so, friend A would always go like, oh, I don't have a mom. And this is something, Dr. Kosi, that went on for a very long time. And this is something that eventually got to us. Now, I do understand that we have to be tolerant, we have to understand, and we have to be sensitive towards people and understand that this person might be going through something. But there was this particular incident where friend A, we were standing, and then this other friend of mine was talking about something. She was saying something about her mom. Friend A, just like always, said, oh, I don't have a mom. This friend said, well, I didn't kill your mom. And it was this awkward but satisfying moment, as because I feel like we had reached a point where we were tired, Dr. Kosi. We were tired of hearing it. We were tired of being at the receiving end of this thing that she always said for so many years. And at that point, we our tolerance had just run out. And this reminds me of that. We are human beings, and it just gets to a particular point. Thank you.
0: Ooh. Sure.
1: Wow.
0: Being human is so interesting. It is never boring.
1: Never, right?
0: And
1: I mean, here are two people, young people, facing two very important, you know, standing in two very important positions in relation to life, right? One doesn't have a resource that others easily tap into, and kind of it becomes a knee-jerk automatic thing to talk about as a matter of fact. And it's interesting that it stimulates a reaction in another that is about reminding them of the absence of that very, very important resource. It's not just anyone, but it's a mom, you know, and it's at a time when, you know, she needs her mom the most, and these ones talking about the value of having a mom. And who's right, who's wrong, there's neither a right or wrong. It is just a moment where they find themselves in a common place and standing in that common place from different vantage points.
0: Mm-hmm.
1: And there's something about, so this one is saying, when you say this, I am constantly reminded of my lack thereof. And as they verbalize, so does friend A verbalize. And it makes sense that at some point it irritates them, right? It makes sense. While it also makes sense that when they do that, it does the same for her. It irritates her because it stimulates, reminds her of the absence of hers.
0: Mm.
1: And there's a sense in which she's asking for some form of validation. And maybe she's asking that clearly from people who don't have that capacity. They understand, but to empathize with what that means for her, it's a very, very felt sense of absence. It's very punctuated for her.
0: Mm.
1: And equally so, the presence thereof is punctuated for them. So both of them are standing on the same point, but from different vantage points.
0: Sure.
1: And yeah, if we don't see these things for what they are, yeah, you know, and it gets to a point, and unfortunately, they didn't. What was missed in this relationship was the opportunity to talk about things
0: right.
1: in the absence of, you know, and so it got to a point, a heated point where to say I didn't kill your mom was a form of silencing her.
0: Yeah,
1: you know, and we can imagine if friend A calls in now, how this very moment could be such a moment for her as well, when she was silenced about having lost a mother, a pain, that a very unbearable pain for her. When she was silenced from talking about it, and in the same way that these ones were relieved by having to tell her in that same moment.
0: Sure. We have another message here from Dee in the East Rand. Dee says, happy Sunday, Ms. Googs and Dr. Corsi. For me, I've seen how avoiding and moving away works in my favor. Thus, I am quick to remove or avoid people or environments that bring me stress. I have a high respect for stress that I never hesitate to act against it. At least I try. And I look back, and when I look back, it has been working for me. She says, even an example here, even a text coming from someone who's prone to stress me, I would not open it. So that's D in the East Rand. So they're kind of, I guess, keeping their window of tolerance, kind of managing their tolerance there for stress.
1: And avoidance is one of the forms of survival. It's a flight mode, right? It's a flight mode, and there's value in it. That's why it is one of our reactive, instinctual reflexes. There's value in it. Walking away from saves us from danger. It's a survival strategy, as long as it is not your only survival strategy, because it's very easy for it to have confirming bias to say, oh, this saves me all the time. Of course it does, and that's why you do it. The important point is to recognize when you overuse that and you avoid instead of confronting. And confronting doesn't mean being confrontational about things. It means being able to step into spaces rather than just by default always stepping out and walking away from situations.
0: Yeah.
1: There's value in it as long as it is not your only way of dealing with things. Because as I often use that analogy of saying, as human beings, we can become like a knife, very sharp on one end. And your mode of avoiding is your sharpness, right?
0: Mm.
1: And as you said, it saves me. Of course it does. However, a knife is blunt on the other side. You
0: right.
1: can't do anything with it because
0: yeah.
1: it only works on one side, and we can become like a knife. The ideal is to become a sword, sharp on both ends. You know when to step in and when to step out. It can't be your only strategy for navigating challenges.
0: A question here, which is also quite interesting for Noni, just to wrap us up. Noni asks, good morning, Googs and the doctor. Why do people faint under stress? So, for instance, if you hear something relating to the death of a loved one, some people faint. And we had another question around, you know, that pain in your back between your shoulders. Is that also a manifestation of stress? Because it's interesting, not only does stress happen, I guess, in our minds, in our nervous system, it can manifest physically. People bite their nails, people grind their teeth, people, there are these interesting ways in which we can embody stress.
1: Right. We embody stress because And part of that, and the reason it's on the shoulders, you know, on the back, is because our 12 cranial nerves that run from the brain into the system, into the body, run at the back of our heads. Yeah, that's why we experience stress on our shoulders. But stress is absolutely embodied because it is part of the sympathetic nervous system. So when we are emotionally triggered in one way or other, something happens, we feel, you know, excited, either shocks, fear, anger, anxiety, and so on, the sympathetic nervous system gets activated. And that is why we will experience those sensations in the body. And we are not in charge of those. And fainting is one such, where the system perhaps feels overwhelmed and it goes into a collapse of sorts. So it is like kind of a freeze mode. You know, if we look at it through those fight, flight, freeze mode, going into collapse, and then it has to recalibrate and reawaken, just like a computer does, like it goes into that state and it needs to reboot in order to come back to some form of function. So there's a way in which the system dissociates and by collapsing into a faint. And then it will reactivate through the recalibration of the system through the parasympathetic nervous system, coming back and then figuring it out.
0: Yeah. Dr. Gianni, always a great pleasure chatting to you. Thank you so much for your time this morning.
1: My absolute pleasure, and a happy Sunday to all.
0: Happy Sunday to you. That's our resident clinical psychologist, Dr. Khosi Chiane. If there's a topic you'd like for us to discuss, drop me an email, gugs@702.co.za. That's gugs@702.co.za. Coming up, we reflect on the legacy of Freddie Jackson. He passed away this week at the age of 69. If you are a lover of 70s, 80s, and even some early 90s R&B, you'd know his voice. It's quite distinctive. We'll speak to Dr. Sheldon Leal. He's a musicologist. He's academic registrar, the Academy of Sound Engineering. And then, of course, we'll play some Freddie Jackson. But also, I want to know what your favorite Freddie Jackson songs are. Drop us a WhatsApp on 0727021702. It's 26 minutes before 10 o'clock. Let's check in with your latest Eyewitness News Sport with Anthony Tshada.
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4: Morning, Gogs.
0: So we were just talking about the window of tolerance for stress, how we deal with stress. Mm. Are you pretty good at dealing with stress? So I made the example of, if there's like a life-threatening thing, I am cool under pressure. But if you get my like coffee order wrong or put gherkins in my burger, I will cry.
4: Gherkins?
0: Yeah.
4: Really?
0: I will cry. I'm better at it now. My best friend, bless her heart, we've been friends for 20 years. She used to like have to try fix if they messed up my order because I'd be crying.
4: Okay.
0: But like,
4: I mean, that's my reaction to tomatoes, to be honest with you.
0: Really?
4: Yeah. I'm very good when it comes to stress, to be honest.
0: You fight, flight, fawn, freeze?
4: I am a freezer.
0: Ah.
4: And it's one of those where, for the longest time, I judged myself for it.
0: Okay.
4: Because it's just, you sort of, it's like, I should be doing something.
0: Right.
4: But I've realized as I've gotten older, the reason why I'm so good when it's a stressful situation is because I do take that moment to freeze and calculate and analyze and see how I'm going to move through it.
0: Right.
4: I'm very good in like those big dramatic moments.
0: Same.
4: I can function like you wouldn't believe.
0: Yeah.
4: But
0: if they put tomatoes in your toasty?
4: I will reluctantly have to dig it out and be quite annoyed.
0: You're not having a good time.
4: Not at all. No.
0: You know who didn't do well under pressure?
4: Yeah.
0: Orlando Pirates.
4: They did not.
0: They froze. Sundowns fought. There was a stressful situation. There was a title on the line. Orlando Pirates froze. And Sundowns fought.
4: I mean, you say that, but consider the fact that they had won it four times in a row. This is a club that won the league for the first time last year. There's positives to be having around. And also, you're losing to the African champs. They are the best team on the continent.
0: They are.
4: One of the best teams in the world.
0: I have immense respect for them, which is why I wasn't feeling particularly arrogant yesterday.
4: Yeah.
0: See, I'm being honest. Yeah. I often feel arrogant about Pirates, but not when they face the Brazilians. But we'll get to the soccer later. Let's talk about the cricket. The Proteas are facing the Australians. What is the Australian team's name?
4: Baggy Greens. That's their nicknames.
0: Ah.
4: Yeah, of the hats that they wear.
0: Those, like, kind of... Yeah. Cowboy hats.
4: Yes.
0: Ah, okay.
4: Yeah, so it has started. Plays action on day 3 at Kingsmead, where the Proteas are still trailing the Australians after they did that massive 390 runs in their first innings. We have seen the starts of the day. It is currently 32 for 1, Markram on 19, Bedingham alongside him on 13. They are into the first day's action, or first session rather. While the international T20s this afternoon will see the series level between India and the West Indies as they head out for the third one of their series. And Pakistan and Sri Lanka also set to meet. Pro 20 Cup in Pretoria has Boland playing the CSA High Performance Team and the Titans against Eastern Storm. In football, Man City will expect a hostile reception when they face Liverpool at Anfield in the Premier League. Reds coach Andoni Iraola wanting to use that home ground advantage.
5: I think it's an exciting game. We are playing at home at Anfield against the city that is top of the league right now. They've won all their games. I think they will go for the game. We will go for the game. I think it's going to be quite an open game. And we have to be ready. We have to use also the help of our supporters.
4: City boss Enzo Maresca has meanwhile spoken about playing there.
6: Will be a tough game for sure, tough test. But again, we need to be ready. The focus has to be about the game. But also we know that the environment in Anfield is nice. Probably will be even worse because of the situation. But again, will be our duty to try to do our best and win the game. In this moment, we are top of the league. The players, they have all the reason to be happy and excited.
4: Kickoff is 5:30. Before that, at 3, it's Everton heading to Hull City. Crystal Palace meet Nottingham Forest at Sellers Park. Saturday, dramatic draws between United and Spurs, as well as Villa and Brentford, while Chelsea, Arsenal, Brighton and Ipswich all fired their way to 3 points. Domestically, the first silverware of the season was claimed by African champs Mamelodi Sundowns. They just proved to be the foil to Orlando Pirates' MTN8 dynasty. A 2-0 victory it was at a sold-out Moses Mabhida Stadium. In rugby, a URC SA derby wins for the Bulls and the Stormers over the Lions and Sharks, respectively. While in Formula One, Max Verstappen had never claimed a pole position in Singapore heading into this weekend. He now has a sprint and Grand Prix pole. He'll be joined on the front row by Charles Leclerc. The other Ferrari of Lewis Hamilton and Drivers' Championship, Kimi Antonelli on the second row. Lights out at 2 p.m. And the Indonesian MotoGP is underway. Marco Bezzecchi has just taken the lead from her Rahul Fernandez with 3 laps left to go. South Africa's Brad Binder is up to 12th. Anthony Teixeira, Eyewitness News Sport.
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8: Leon Schreiber, Minister of Home Affairs.
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0: It's Freddie Jackson and Natalie Cole with I Do. And no, it's not Soulful Sunday. Not yet, anyway. It's the Music Corner on 702 Weekend Breakfast. Time is now 15 minutes before 10 o'clock. Tragic news from the music world this week. Freddie Jackson passing away at the age of 70, just a few days after his 70th birthday. And so this morning, we are reflecting on his legacy. Joining us in studio is Dr. Sheldon Leal. He's a musicologist. He's academic registrar at the Academy of Sound Engineering. He also has the most fabulous sunnies. Oh, yeah. I must mug him. They're beautiful.
1: Sunglasses are fundamental.
0: Right.
1: You can't go out into the world without...
0: Exactly. Yeah, yeah. Must always have a pair of sunnies. Dr. Leal, good morning.
1: Good morning.
0: Always good to have you in studio. Thank you for your time. So, Freddie Jackson... quite a big voice, or one of the big voices of sort of that like 80s, 90s soul and R&B, passing away this this week at the age of 70. Tell us a little bit about who he was, where his career begins.
1: So he was born in Harlem, and as most of these singers start their careers in the church, so he was a gospel singer. And you can hear... in the delivery, like this song I Do by Natalie Cole and Freddie Jackson, you can hear a very strong connection to gospel music. The way that the voice is stylized and the phrasing of the words. And actually soul music was, and he considered himself a soul singer, was an extension of gospel music. So in the 1960s, there was this whole move away from like traditional gospel music towards more of a soul music, which was exactly the same kind of music, but just with more secular, mainstream, commercial lyrics.
0: Right.
1: And so you can hear the sounds of the music are very reminiscent of gospel sounds. He was part of a whole collection of vocalists at the time that had a very similar kind of a vocal and audio aesthetic, like Peebo Bryson, Jeffrey Osborne,
0: a bit of James Ingram.
1: Ingram, definitely. Mm. And so they were all part of this, like, this school of vocalists that had a very similar kind of sound and approach to vocals.
0: Yeah.
1: He left school and then decided that he was going to pursue a career in music, initially as part of a band, and then decided to move from the East Coast to the West Coast, to the California region, where he then took up a job as a backing vocalist for Melba Moore, who was a very famous vocalist at that time, and started his career as a backing vocalist. Very similar to Luther Vandross, who also started his career as a backing vocalist at the same time.
0: Yeah.
1: Signed a contract and right off the bat had a big hit single and a big debut album. But the problem seems to be, so the album was called You Are My Lady. Rock Me Tonight. And the first single off the album was You Are My Lady, which was a big hit for him.
0: Yeah.
1: And that was 1985. And things seemed to go well for him in the 1980s. He then won he was nominated for Best New Artist Grammy Award in 1985. Mm-hmm. He appeared on The Golden Girls. He even did a song for a movie called All Good Dogs Go to Heaven.
0: Right.
1: I don't know if you've ever watched this movie, but
0: no.
1: It's such a cute animated movie about, you know, like children always wonder what happens to their dogs when they die.
0: And good dogs go to heaven, yeah. And all dogs are good.
1: Yes, and so that's what the movie's about. The sad part, he did the theme song for the movie with Irene Cara, and Irene Cara was this iconic vocalist for a very short period of time in the 1980s. She did the theme song for Fame, and she did the theme song for Flashdance, and then she did the theme song for this movie as well,
0: yeah.
1: And it was called Love Survives.
0: Right.
1: Now, the lead actress, the girl who played the lead voice in the movie, was a girl called Judith Barsi, and she was 10 years old at the time, and she, just as the movie was released, was murdered. Her father killed her in a family suicide where they killed the father killed the daughter and himself at that time. And the songwriter for the movie was so moved by the story that he wrote the song Love Survives. And the theme song was performed by Freddie Jackson and Irene Cara. Mm. And it was such a sad story, the whole abuse of this girl. It was just, if you Google it, you'll find it's a very, very sad story. And this movie is about people going to heaven.
0: Yeah.
1: And there's even a very sad moment in the movie where she has this dialogue with this dog about him going to heaven and him saying to her, everything's going to be okay. And it just makes the whole thing even worse, more yeah. sad. But anyway, the problem with Freddie was that after the 1980s, he wasn't really delivering anything new. And it's a symptom of, like, what do you do in a career? You have like a really hot career for a period of time. Mm. But and then how do you bridge that gap from, you know, being known for doing a specific thing and then getting typecast in doing that very specific thing for an indefinite period of time.
0: Right.
1: And I think audiences were like starting to think, you know, we've heard this album. It was the first one. It was the second one. You know, he eventually released, I think, about 10 albums.
0: Yeah.
1: The last one being not that long ago. And, the audiences started losing, he started losing connection with the audiences. And by the 1990s, the big shining moment for him in the 1980s had sort of passed.
0: It's also interesting that at the time when he releases You Are My Lady, both the single and the album, arguably his biggest bodies of work, is, for instance, at the Grammys, the one year he's up against Luther and Stevie Wonder.
1: Yeah.
0: And so it's interesting that, again, I think part of why maybe audience may have kind of lost a bit of interest was, you know, there was a Luther, there was a Stevie Wonder, and they were doing, like, I mean, we spoke about Stevie Wonder just last week. Yeah. He was doing kind of this, like, genre-bending, seminal work, right?
1: Innovation.
0: And Luther was also able to move from, like, you know, being a background vocalist to Never Too Much is quite poppy as, like, a first single, and then he ended up doing, like, towards the end of his life, different things.
1: And collaborating with a whole lot of different types of artists. Mm. And, you know, he did stuff with Janet Jackson, and then he did stuff with, you know, a whole...
0: Mariah, Beyonce, Busta Rhymes.
1: A lot of people. So they were shifting it up the whole time with Luther. And I think also, you know, in the 1990s, there was Peebo Bryson. I mean, Peebo Bryson was massive in the 1990s, and he sort of took over the mantle of Freddie Jackson from the 1980s. So, you know, I think it's an important lesson for artists when thinking about, like, what is my career? It's very easy to remain safe and stay in your comfort zone. The whole challenge is, how do you bridge the gap? How do you keep your audiences interested? How do you keep them tuning back in again or coming to the shows? And, you know, And continuously engaging with that audience and seeing how you can push those parameters forward. That being said, he was a phenomenal vocalist, and his approach to delivery was so brilliant. Mm. But I think after, I mean, the talk seems to be that he passed away from some sort of liver disease. Along with all the fame and glory comes, you know, the pitfalls of whatever that is. And so that can also result in your downfall and getting wrapped up in all of the fame and the glory at the beginning of your career.
0: Yeah. So we're going to play out with, this is his biggest single, right?
1: Yes.
0: You Are My Lady, which actually was written for, who wrote it? Barry
1: Eastman.
0: Who wrote it for his wife, actually, which I think was interesting.
1: Yeah.
0: And Freddie Jackson says the first person he played the song for is his mom.
1: Oh.
0: How sweet.
1: You know, and we love that because, you know, at the end of the day, no matter how big you get, you always need to remember your roots.
0: Yeah.
1: Barry Eastman is very famous for having written songs for people like Michael Bolton, Anita Baker, Gladys Knight, Jonathan Butler, South African, and Regina Bell. I mean, the list was endless. Mm. And I mean, he had a great team. I mean, the production on the one song was Narada Michael Walden, who had done work for Narada Michael Walden was the one that did the production on I Do, which was the first song we played. And that Natalie Cole album is the one just before she released Unforgettable, which then her career then skyrocketed after that album.
0: Yeah.
1: So, I mean, with he had a great team of phenomenal producers. I mean, at the time, he was working with the hottest people in the music industry. And this You Are My Lady is just the vocal, the way he delivers this vocal on the song, it's just perfection.
0: Yeah. Dr. Leal, always a great pleasure chatting to you. Thank you so much for giving us part of your Sunday.
1: Thank you very much for having me.
0: Thank you so much. Here is Freddie Jackson with You Are My Lady.

0: It's the soulful sounds of Freddie Jackson. And speaking of soulful, coming up for Soulful Sunday in a moment, we'll find out from Kenny Maestri what he's got cooking in the back.
1: Sunday.
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0: Coming up at the top of the hour, we'll get your very latest eyewitness news, and then the music becomes very, very, very expensive with Kenny Maestri. Morning,
5: little,
0: Kenny.
5: And a little spicy.
0: And a little sexy. How are you, Mr. Maestri?
5: I'm good. Looking forward to doing the show today, yeah.
0: What's in the mix?
5: It's all about the vibes, right?
0: Okay.
5: And today, I've got a slow jams mix. Now, when you say Betty Wright, people normally think tonight is the night, the very first time you made love. But she had another big hit.
0: Right.
5: Love of My Life.
0: Okay.
5: It's part of the mix. Randy Crawford as well, and a whole lot more.
0: Oh, delicious. I love Randy Crawford.
5: Kushaza Sabia is going to be chatting to Dave Cars just after 3.
0: Oh, it is all day listening on 702 Soulful Sunday. We're back again next week. It's 10 o'clock, time for your latest eyewitness news.
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6: Good morning, I'm Aurélie Kalenga. Chairperson of the Interministerial Committee on Migration, Minister Mamoloko Kubai, says government will approach the courts to seek a supervisory order on the implementation of the Constitutional Court judgment on asylum seekers. This follows violent protests surrounding the ruling and a subsequent Home Affairs directive to process the applications of asylum seekers regardless of how they entered the country. Kubai says following legal consultations, government has been advised to return to court and seek an order that will allow the judiciary to retain oversight over the implementation process. This would also allow the court to provide guidance on how the judgments should be operationalized. Kubai says government may also seek a suspension period to give the Home Affairs Department time to build the administrative capacity needed to implement the ruling.
7: We believe that this approach represents a responsible and lawful mechanism to ensure that constitutional obligations are fulfilled in a manner that is orderly, practical, and in the public interest. It will allow government to avoid administrative disruption while ensuring that the rights recognized by the court are progressively and meaningfully realized.
6: Meanwhile, Deputy National Police Commissioner Tebelo Musikidi has warned that security forces and the army remain on high alert in Gauteng and KwaZulu-Natal and will not allow intimidation to paralyze public safety following violent anti-illegal immigration riots. The warning at a briefing last night follows the deployment of the military to back up police after protesters torched vehicles, burnt down houses and looted shops. Musikidi says a joint operation managed to stop demonstrators from disrupting a cricket and soccer match in Durban yesterday.
8: Security monitoring continues beyond the conclusion of these events. No group will be allowed to threaten sporting fixtures, obstruct lawful gatherings, or dictate whether people may exercise their rights through intimidation and violence.
6: She says since Thursday, 30 suspected ringleaders and rioters have been arrested for public violence and resisting arrest in both provinces.
8: Suspects will be processed through criminal justice system, and the National Prosecuting Authority will exercise its prosecutorial mandate in accordance with the prescripts of the law.
6: A 9-year-old boy has drowned at Claymont Main Beach Lagoon in the Western Cape. The NSRI says when crews arrived at the scene yesterday, bystanders had pulled the child from the water to perform CPR, but he was declared dead. The NSRI's Craig Lamanon has conveyed condolences to the boy's family, while police have opened an inquest docket.
9: The body of the child has been taken into the care of police and Government Health Forensic Pathology Service.
6: An attempted murder investigation is underway after a shooting in Muizenberg in Cape Town. Police say an e-hailing driver was shot in the arm yesterday. Spokesperson Wesley Twigg says no arrests have yet been made.
10: Muizenberg police registered an attempted murder case for investigation following a shooting incident on the corner of Atlantic and Beach Roads. Anyone with any information about the shooting incident can contact Crime Stop on 08600 10111.
6: And the founder of India's youth-led cockroach movement has been released from custody a day after a massive security crackdown thwarted a major demonstration in the capital, New Delhi. Abhijit Dibke and two other party leaders were freed on condition they maintain peace for 1 year. The trio was detained immediately after landing at the capital's airport yesterday. The group claims thousands of youth protesters were arrested across New Delhi to prevent them from gathering at a key protest site. The movement is demanding the resignation of India's election chief following a controversial nationwide voter roll revision, which allegedly erased over 133 million names disproportionately targeted minorities and Muslim voters. The Election Commission has denied any wrongdoing, stating the cleanup only targeted duplicate and fraudulent entries. Gauteng's fine today, becoming partly cloudy with highs between 29 and 31 degrees. Cape Town's fine with a light wind reaching a high of 25 degrees. The top story in EWN this hour. Chairperson of the Interministerial Committee on Migration, Minister Mamoloko Kubai, says government will approach the courts to seek a supervisory order on the implementation of the Constitutional Court's judgment on asylum seekers.
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5: Good morning, I'm Kenny. With you through until 2 o'clock on part one of a Soulful Sunday. A big thanks to Gugu Mklungu. She's back again Saturday, 6 to 10, weekend breakfast right here on 702. So it's going to be a chillaxing day. You can kick back and enjoy the music I've got for you. I got the Slow Jams mix coming up at midday with yours truly in the mix. That's just after EWN at midday. Coming up at 2, it's Pushaza Sabi on part 2 of A Soul for Sunday. And today he's chatting to Dave Cars just after 3 p.m. And continuing in that vein, well, it's jazz and beyond between 5 and 7 this evening with Notema Madumo. Come for the jazz, stay for a good time. Oh, that's guaranteed on 92.7 and 106 FM GP, DSTV channel 85 Sexy across Mzanzi and the motherland. 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Pump the watts, open the windows, and let the neighbors know it's Kenny O'Clock. And I'm slow jamming all over your radio. Kicking things off now with Anita Baker, Same Old Love.

0: Sankomota and Now or Never on a Soulful Sunday on 702. Ahead of that, Every Little Kiss. That was Bruce Hornsby and The Range. And Anita Baker, Same Old Love. Yeah, what a song that is too. It was actually Alex J, believe it or not, who introduced me to that song from the Anita Baker song, yeah? Unbelievable. Yeah, but it's like you make assumptions. You think, Alex J, he loves Radiohead. But no. He loves other stuff as well. Just saying.
1: Hey, legend. This is the sweetest man on Radio Sugar. Listening to your show, as always. Oh, I love this classic by Bruce Hornsby and The Range. Every Little Kiss. Like a show, as always.
0: See what I'm saying? Don't make assumptions. People have a variety of tastes, and you know, you cannot pigeonhole people. That's what I say. Music is not about color or culture. It's about that emotional connection. Speaking of which, Freddie Jackson had a way of getting us connected to his music, and sadly passed away in the week on the 5th of October. Was in South Africa not too long ago. I know a lot of people were disappointed with his performance, but when I looked at those videos, I just thought to myself, this guy, he's battling something. So, Freddie Jackson, we remember you, and we thank you for the music. Remember this one? How many babies were made to this song?

0: Good morning, Kenny. Good morning, 702, Tyron Randberg. Exactly what I needed this Sunday morning. Busy working on my new album for Rafe Dust, and I needed some laid-back music just to get me into the mood. So thank you, King Kenny. Just signing the register.
1: Thank you, Tyron. Yeah, Unati and Mondli Ngobo. Hlala Nami. Freddie Jackson and Rock Me Tonight for Old Time's Sake. Rest in peace, Freddie. Thank you for the music.
2: Hi everyone, I'm Dean McPherson, the Minister of Public Works and Infrastructure. When I took office 2 years ago, the construction mafia and extortionists were threatening workers, stopping projects, and robbing communities of vital infrastructure. Through the Durban Declaration in 2024 and stronger cooperation with law enforcement, we are turning the tide against them. More than 770 cases have been reported, resulting in 241 arrests and 176 convictions. In KwaZulu-Natal, construction site disruptions have fallen from more than 60 a month to fewer than 10. But the fight is not over. Cabinet has now approved the Integrated Social Facilitation Framework, the next phase in our fight against the construction mafia. It will ensure communities are engaged before construction begins with professional social facilitators, transparent information about local opportunities, and lawful ways to resolve concerns. This will make it harder for criminals to exploit communities and hijack construction projects. While the framework does not replace law enforcement, it certainly strengthens it. Those who threaten workers, demand money, or stop construction will face consequences. Together, we are restoring law and order, protecting infrastructure delivery, and turning South Africa into a construction site. 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

0: morning, Uncle Kenny. This is Justine from a very hot and humid Durban. I would like to say hi to everyone listening, especially those who know me in Gauteng, and more especially to my friend Sanjay. I hope you're enjoying your time in Johannesburg. Uncle Kenny, can you please play Dan Hill's Sometimes When We Touch? Thank you so much, and enjoy the rest of your Sunday.
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morning, Uncle Kenny. Looking forward to a wonderful show. Happy Sunday to you and to all the 702 listeners. Thanks for the wonderful music. God bless. Cheers. Bye. Lots of love from London.

Joshua Caddison and Beautiful in My Eyes. It is 7:02 Soulful Sunday. Tandi Swamuzwai and Transkai Moon. Dan Hill, Sometimes When We Touch. And Diana Ross, Do You Know Where You're Going To? Let's get deep now with Dorothy Moore. Misty Blue on a Soulful Sunday on 7:02. 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
1: Good morning, Uncle Kenny. Good morning to the 702 listeners. We, Liesl and Dion from Bush Copies, would like to send a special dedication to our eldest daughter, Laken, who has done us so proud. Top achiever, El Dorado Park Secondary School, class of 2026, head girl. We are so proud of you, my baby. The world is your oyster. You've got your finals ahead of you, and thereafter, go out and conquer. We will always be right by your side. Know that we love you, and we will always be there for you. Please play a song for Abba Joe Thomas. I know she loves Joe Thomas.

0: 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I'm marking the register. Thank you, Ken.
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0: Tando Zide and Given Zulu on 702 Soulful Sunday. 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
2: Good morning, I'm Aurélie Kalinga. The Interministerial Committee on Migration has welcomed a new model proposed by the Home Affairs Department to manage asylum seeker applications. The phased intention to register and appointment model is set to be introduced on the 10th of November. It will enable asylum seekers to access an online platform which will issue a receipt and appointment at a refugee reception center. The department says there will be no gap in the intake process, with registration available at every refugee registration office. The announcement comes as government seeks to address the implementation of the Constitutional Court judgment on asylum seekers following violent protests linked to the ruling and a subsequent Home Affairs Department, directive. IMC Chair Justice Mamuloko Kubai.
3: Officials must still receive an intention to make a first application expressed by anyone at any stage, including in detention. If the appointment is not attended, no extension is sought that has valid reason, this application falls off and the individual must be deported. Furthermore, those who have been rejected will be flagged and cannot abuse the system by lodging new application.
2: Meanwhile, police have arrested 30 suspects across KZN and Gauteng following a wave of violent anti-illegal immigration protests last week. The arrests, which include several alleged ringleaders, come after intelligence revealed plans to disrupt the MTN 8 final at Durban's Moses Mabhida Stadium yesterday. Deputy National Police Commissioner Tebelo Musikidi confirmed the arrests during a briefing last night.
4: The arrests relates to offenses including public violence, malicious damage to property, illegal gatherings, obstruction and resisting arrest, with further charges dependent on the outcome of the investigation.
2: She says 25 suspects were detained in KZN and 5 in Gauteng since the unrest flared up on Thursday, leaving a trail of destruction with several vehicles torched, houses set alight and shops looted.
4: And I must reiterate at this point that we have given the commitment to the nation that we will investigate as and when investigations unfolds, further charges are being added.
2: The escalation prompted the deployment of the SANDF to KZN to reinforce police operations. Several shacks have been destroyed in a fire that swept through Imizamoye to informal settlement in Hout Bay, Cape Town. The blaze broke out before 4 a.m. due to the scale of the area burning. Fire engines from 5 stations, including Sea Point, Salt River and Constantia, were deployed. Water tankers from Gugule to Kraaifontein, Mitchell's Plain and Epping were also dispatched. Fire and rescue spokesperson Mark Bosch.
5: The damping down operations will take a considerable time due to the heavy fuel load in the area. Firefighting crews will remain on scene until the area is safe.
2: A 9-year-old boy has drowned at Claymont Main Beach Lagoon in the Western Cape. The NSRI says when crews arrived at the scene yesterday, bystanders had pulled the child from the water to perform CPR, but he was declared dead at the scene. The NSRI's Craig Lambanon has conveyed condolences to the boy's family, while police have opened an inquest docket.
6: The body of the child has been taken into the care of police and Government Health Forensic Pathology Service.
2: And in the US, 9 people have been killed, including a pregnant woman and 2 children, in what police describe as a domestic slaughter. Authorities say a 45-year-old man gunned down 7 of his relatives and a family friend at a home in Pennsylvania before turning the weapon on himself. The other victims range in age from 19 to 51. Local authorities say psychological counseling has been fast-tracked for all responding officers dealt the devastating task of processing the scene. Gauteng's fine becoming partly cloudy with highs between 29 and 31 degrees. Cape Town's fine with a light wind reaching a high of 25 degrees. The top story in EWN this hour, the Interministerial Committee on Migration has welcomed a new model proposed by the Home Affairs Department to manage asylum seeker applications.
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1: Hi, Bracken. This is Clive Rupia enjoying the show. Thank you for the music, all the good music you play. Please play me a song by Boyz II Men.

sing along Soulful Sunday on 702 with Boyz II Men, End of the Road, Whitney Houston, and didn't we almost have it all, huh? That's the question. Let's bring it home now with Karabo Kakati.

0: Afro Traction on 702 Ngeke Kulunge. Preceded by Karen White and the Juicer Sour Auntie. Can I Stay With You? And Karabo with Kakati. Coming up in the next half hour, had a request for Lionel Richie's Penny Lover. 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

talk to Barbara. Barbara, this is Shirley. You might not know who I am, but the reason I'm calling you is because I was going through my old man's pockets this morning, and I just happened to find your name and number. So woman to woman, I don't think it's being any more than fair than to call you and let you know where I'm coming from. Now, Barbara, I don't know how you're going to take this, but whether you be cool or come out of a bag on me, you see, it really doesn't make any difference. But it's only fair that I let you know that the man you're in love with, he's mine. From the top of his head to the bottom of his feet, the bed he sleeps in, and every piece of food he eats. You see, I make it possible. The clothes on his back, I buy them. The car he drives, I pay the note every month. So I'm telling you these things to let you know how much I love that man. Woman to woman, I think

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1: Good morning, Mr. Maxi. Good morning to the 702 family. Happy Soulful Sunday. Blessings to all. Hope you have an awesome day. Please can I request Caravan of Love? Thank you. I'm the G-Man. 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

0: cannot get any better. 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Truly expensive.
1: Thank you, Team NNN. Much appreciated. So it was LTD with Love Ballad, Jeffrey Osborne in there. Shirley Brown, the trigger song, Woman to Woman. Yeah, let's move along. Brian Timber featuring Charlene Hector and Where This Is Going, Caravan of Love, Isley Brothers. Ah, oh, the Isley Brothers, man, so talented. Here's a little bit of U2 from the Joshua Tree album.

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1: Morning, Mr. DJ K Mainstream and 702 Soulful Sunday family. Nice weather for weekend and good music as always. Please play Penny Lover by Rano Rich. It's me, Jeff Kwai from Tutuman Alexander. Danko, brother.

0: Soulful Sunday on 702 with Amanda Black and Love is for Mahala. Yeah, it's a free gift given by Grace. Ahead of that, Lionel Richie and Penny Lover, You Too, With or Without You, especially for Bafana, who reminded me of this album. Yeah, it was Take Me Back to My Campus Radio's days, where it all started 38 years ago and still kicking it. Yeah, all's good. So I've got a mix coming up for you just after the news at midday. It's the Slow Jams mix with yours truly, Kick-Ass Kenny. And at 2 o'clock, Pushaza takes over with part 2 of A Soulful Sunday. He's going to be chatting to Dave Kaz as well just after 3 p.m. 5 to 7, Notembo Madumo with Jazz and Beyond. Right here on 702, it is midday.
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2: Good afternoon, I'm Aurélie Kalinga. Home Affairs Minister Leon Schreiber is calling for more legal practitioners to help the department address its asylum applications backlog. Schreiber says there's already been some momentum, with bar associations showing a willingness to support the process. He says government wants to build on these efforts with additional legal support and technology expected to help speed up the adjudication of asylum applications. Speaking at a media briefing hosted by the Interministerial Committee on Migration today, Schreiber also stressed that the Constitutional Court's ruling on the matter does not take away the department's decision-making powers. He says the responsibility for assessing applications and making final decisions on asylum status remains with his department.
3: The Concord did not remove our right as Home Affairs to adjudicate a refugee application. If someone doesn't qualify, it is our job to say you don't qualify and you must be deported. That is what happens in 95% of cases that are finally adjudicated. So we take the challenge very seriously to now finally get our asylum system working with the kind of speed we need to adjudicate these matters.
2: Some residents of Imiza Moyetu in Houghton Bay are today picking up the pieces of what's left of their homes after a fire tore through the area, razing shacks. Firefighters were dispatched to the Cape Town Township just before 4 a.m. and the blaze was only brought under control 3 hours later. Firefighting crews remain on the scene as damping up operations continue. Quinton Mchala is there.
4: Residents of the Maiche informal settlement in Imiza Moyetu are trying to salvage what they can after a fire forced them from their beds early this morning. The informal settlement, which is dotted by pine trees on the slopes of Constantiaberg, suffered its second fire since February, with some residents blaming this morning's blaze on an electrical fault in one of the shacks. Resident Linda Machaya says he's guarding what remains of the shack from the thieves on the lookout for scrap metal.
5: What happened here, we actually don't know what did happen, but we also saw the fire in the early in the morning, like past 2 to 3, up until now. So we don't know what happened, where did the fire did start.
4: Gift of the Giver says it has activated a full humanitarian response with hot meals and bottled water for the victims. Quinton Jala, Eyewitness News, Cape Town.
2: A truck has crashed into a pedestrian bridge on F.W. de Klerk Boulevard outbound before Lower Church Street in the Woodstock area. Cape Town City Traffic says while the truck and its load have been removed, the road is closed until engineers can assess the damage to the bridge. The city's principal inspector, Nolusindi Sopio Sejongile, has urged motorists to use an alternative route.
6: The road is closed at the F.W. de Klerk and Christian Barnett outgoing, as well as F.W. de Klerk outgoing at the elevated freeway is closed. Vehicles are diverted onto Nelson Mandela Boulevard.
2: City Power says criminal activity involving electrical infrastructure in Roodepoort points to a possible organized syndicate. Yesterday, two unauthorized individuals entered a substation in Vlierhof and set it on fire. Preliminary investigations indicate a man bought petrol from a nearby garage and walked in the direction of the substation. The utility says 16 mini substations have been vandalized in the area from January to June, and that replacement costs over 12 million rand before restoration can be implemented. City Power spokesperson Isaac Mangena.
7: We appeal to anyone with information or any CCTV footage that could help identify these criminals to contact SAPS or even City Power Security on 011-490-7900, or you can WhatsApp anonymously on 083-579-4497. We cannot confirm a restoration time for the affected area.
2: He's urged police to investigate a possible link between the attacks on infrastructure and criminal syndicates.
7: The flyover attack follows repeated warnings from City Power about suspected sabotage across Johannesburg. City Power has written to the Gauteng Police Commissioner and also approached the Department of Defense about suspected sabotage and crimes against the state.
2: And world leaders are expressing shock and condemnation following a Houthi rebel missile strike on a Saudi Arabian airport that killed 12 people and wounded more than 300. UN Secretary General Antonio Guterres says strikes on civilians and civilian infrastructure are a direct violation of international law. EU Chief Ursula von der Leyen has labelled the assault a dangerous escalation, adding that the European Union stands with Saudi Arabia. Further condemnation has poured in from Europe, with Germany branding the strike a terrorist act against civil aviation, while the UK slammed the attacks as contemptible. Gauteng's fine, becoming partly cloudy with highs between 29 and 31 degrees. Cape Town's also fine, with a light wind reaching a high of 25 degrees. The top story in EWN this hour: Home Affairs Minister Leon Schreiber is calling for more legal practitioners to help the department address its asylum applications backlog.
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0: Good afternoon and welcome to my favorite part of a Sunday afternoon as we just get into that cruise mode, man. Kick back and relax, chillaxing kind of vibe. Yeah, the Slow Jams Mix with yours truly, Kick-Ass Kenny, in the mix. I certainly had a good time putting it together. Got some Randy Crawford coming up. When I say Betty Wright, you think tonight is the night. But there was another ballad she also had a big hit with, Love of My Life. That's on the way. And we'll wrap it up with Prince and the New Power Generation, Diamonds and Pearls. But when the mix starts off like this, you know it's expensive. Show some love to the DJ. 072-702-1702 if you're enjoying the vibes. +2772-702-1702 if you're listening abroad. Natalie Cole now, Snowfall on the Sahara.

0: Oh man, soothing your soul with the Slow Jams mix right here on 702 with Kick-Ass Kenny in the mix, yeah. It was Natalie Cole, Snowfall on the Sahara. Paul Young with Every Time You Go Away. Randy Crawford, One Day I'll Fly Away. Betty Wright and Love of My Life. Lilo Thomas, Sweet Surrender. Prince and the New Power Generation, Diamonds and Pearls. DJ Nivs, who features on my show on the Classic Club Jazz Mix on a Saturday, is driving out and about in Jersey and enjoying the mix. Justine and Durbin says, awesome mix, Uncle Kenny.
1: Brilliant, excellent, loving the mix, Bro Kenny. That whole background jazzy thing that you've got going on, amazing, love it.
0: Thank you, Natasha and Sfiso Nzamandes. I'm sure they were hitting the volume so the neighbors know it's Kenny O'Clock. Yeah, my hooligans. Hey man, check this out. The Pride of Jersey is setting the gold standard. This Tuesday, the DP World Lions take on the Eastern Cape Nyati at DP World Wanderers Stadium from 6 p.m. For the Yes Play Pro 20 Cup. 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Tickets are starting at just 30 rand. So bring your crew, bring the family, and back the Pride of Jersey. This Tuesday from 6 p.m., get the tickets at cricket.co.za. 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
1: Good afternoon, Mr. Maestro. Please send a shout out to my wife, Logie. Leo say I love you more than I can say. Have a blessed Sunday, Mr. Maestro. Thank you. This is Keith from Primrose.

Soulful Sunday on 702. Tamia, you put a move on my heart. Quincy Jones on production as well. Good stuff, man. Head of that, Musa Hamba. Leo Sayer, More Than I Can Say. And Notende, Bambela. Bambelela, yeah. 92.7 and 106 FM, the frequency for you and GP. It's 702 with Rick Astley now.

0: Soulful Sunday with Theo Josinque, Umpatega Ashley, as well as Sade, Your Love is King, and Rick Astley, Cry for Help. 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
2: And it is 1 o'clock. Good afternoon. I'm Martin Slabbert. Minister in the presidency, Kumbutso Ntshavheni, says former President Jacob Zuma's health status should remain a private matter. She says the information about Zuma's health should come from his doctors and family, stressing that it should not be a subject for everyone to speculate about or discuss. Ntshavheni says Zuma is under the medical care of the Surgeon General of the South African National Defence Force, as dictated to by official protocols for former heads of state. She's urging the public to be mindful of personal privacy, arguing that holding a prominent position in society does not mean one forfeits the right to privacy.
3: So there's nobody who must be continuously asking us whether we must comment about his health status. He's being treated by the doctors. The president has also assigned the Surgeon General to be to lead that process, and therefore we must leave those questions to the medical team, the family, and President Zuma. And you should know that it's a violation of privacy. The fact that a person holds a particular position in society does not entitle us to violate his privacy.
2: Residents of an informal settlement in Cape Town are busy salvaging what they can after a fire tore through a section of the Imzamuyetu in Hout Bay this morning. It is estimated that more than 200 homes were destroyed by the blaze, which started in the middle section of the Mayitche informal settlement at about 3 this morning. A volunteer firefighter said double-story shacks contributed to the spread of the blaze, as they had few windows which made battling any blaze difficult. Quinton Mchala was there.
4: Firefighters are still on the scene of a devastating fire that ripped through Mayitche informal settlement in Imzamuyetu in Hout Bay this morning. The fire is the sixth this year in Imzamuyetu, with firefighters on the scene estimating that more than 200 shacks have been laid to waste. One resident, Zanova Mboli, blamed the numerous fires in the area on alcohol and overcrowding.
5: In Hout Bay, they drink too much. After they come to the shebeen, they start to cook. After they sleep, that the fire started because of sleeping.
4: Firefighters will remain on the scene to extinguish the embers of the blaze, while NGOs are also in attendance to provide relief to affected residents. Quinton Gala, Eyewitness News, Cape Town.
2: Moving to Gauteng now, where City Power says criminal activity involving electrical infrastructure in Roodepoort points to a possible organised syndicate. Yesterday, two unauthorised individuals entered a substation in Vleerhof and set it on fire. Preliminary investigations indicate that a man bought 70 rands worth of petrol at a nearby garage and walked in the direction of the substation. The utility says 16 mini substations have been vandalised in the area from January to June this year. It says replacement costs over 12 million rand before the restoration can be implemented. Spokesperson Isaac Mangena.
6: We appeal to anyone with information or any CCTV footage that could help identify these criminals to contact SAPS or even City Power Security on 011-490-7900, or you can WhatsApp anonymously on 083-579-4497. We cannot confirm a restoration time for the affected area.
2: He has called, he's urged the police to investigate a possible link between the attacks on infrastructure and criminal syndicates.
6: The Vleerhof attack follows repeated warnings from City Power about suspected sabotage across Johannesburg. City Power has written to the Gauteng Police Commissioner and also approached the Department of Defence about suspected sabotage and crimes against the state.
2: And back in Cape Town now, where traffic flowing out of the CBD has been affected by a road accident that happened earlier this morning. A truck crashed into a pedestrian bridge on the FW de Klerk Boulevard outbound just before Lower Church Street in the Woodstock area. Cape Town's city traffic says while the truck and its load have been removed, the road is still closed, and that's until engineers can assess the damage to the bridge. City's principal inspector, Lolosundiso Piyose Jongile, has urged motorists to use an alternative route.
7: The road is closed at the FW de Klerk and Christian Barnett outgoing, as well as FW de Klerk outgoing at the elevated freeway is closed. Vehicles are diverted onto Nelson Mandela Boulevard.
2: Let's look at your weather now. Gauteng is fine this afternoon, becoming partly cloudy with highs of between 29 and 31. Cape Town also fine with just a light wind, reaching a midday high of around 25 degrees. The top story in Eyewitness News this hour, Minister in the Presidency, Kumbutso Mchaveni, says former President Jacob Zuma's health status should remain a private matter.
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8: A very good afternoon. I'm Tato Mulato. Let's start at Kingsmead, where the Proteas wanted to settle into their fifth wicket partnership between Vian Mulder and Tristan Stubbs, rather, as they work to chip away that deficit with Australia. The second session of day three is underway, and the Proteas currently lost Vian Mulder there for 30 balls. Coming in for him is Kyle Verena. 32 matches he's played, 1,266 runs he has. So let's see, with the best score of 136, we will have to wait and see just how well the Proteas do. As things stand, South Africa 155 for 5. In football, Anfield will be a hostile environment towards Man City today. This when they travel to face Liverpool in the Premier League. Reds boss Adoni Areola will be counting on the home crowd to inspire his side.
9: I think it's an exciting game. We are playing at home at Anfield against the City that is top of the league right now. They've won all their games. I think they will go for the game. We will go for the game. I think it's going to be quite an open game. And we have to be ready. We have to be ready. We have to use also the help of our supporters.
8: While City manager Angel Maresca says that his players are ready to handle the pressure.
10: Will be a tough game for sure, tough test. But again, we need to be ready. The focus has to be about the game. But also we know that the environment in Anfield is nice. Probably will be even worse because of the situation. But again, will be our duty to try to do our best and win the game. In this moment, we are top of the league. The players, they have all the reason to be happy and excited.
8: Will Man City maintain the league? Kickoff is at 5:30. Earlier kickoffs is at 3. Everton away to Hull City. Crystal Palace hosting Nottingham Forest. Back home, Mamelodi Sundowns head coach Miguel Cardoso has lauded senior players like Tebogo Mokoena for their never-say-die attitude. This in their role in helping Masandawana win the MTN 8 final yesterday against Orlando Pirates.
11: The role of the more experienced players is to create the standard and show the standard where we have to be. The past was made by them. We do highly respect the past, and we work together on developing the future and creating the future. Those players, they really welcome every day us in terms of the challenges we put.
8: The rugby yesterday saw the Stormers open their home campaign in the URC with an impressive victory over the Sharks. Our EWN Sports reporter Kieran Thompson watched the action unfold and has filed a report.
12: The Cape franchise played host to a confident Sharks side, riding high off the back of a pair of bonus point wins. A physical affair unfolded in the Coastal Derby that saw the men from the Cape debut their men in black kit. John Dobson's side put on a performance fitting of their stylish new strip as they ran in 6-3 in front of a packed house in Cape Town.
13: That was a great atmosphere. I think a pretty compelling performance by us. Never felt we were in trouble. I think credit to Rito, JD, the forwards, for obviously the obvious fault correction from last week. Physically, defensively, we stood up.
12: The Stormers switch focus to the Champions Cup, where they'll host the Bristol Bears next weekend. Kieran Thompson, Eyewitness News Sport, DHL Stadium.
8: The Bulls also walking away with the victory yesterday at Loftus-Versfeld against the Lions. And then it's lights out and away we go in Formula One at 2. Max Verstappen starting on pole in Singapore, joined by Ferrari duo Lewis Hamilton as well as Charles Leclerc. For championship leader Kimi Antonelli, he struggled with his car a bit yesterday and will start in the second row.
14: I was reacting differently depending on how I was driving it, you know, and it was difficult to find the right balance on my side throughout qualifying, where you just every set you just push it a little more. But all in all, I think.
8: Tato Mulato, Eyewitness News Sport.
0: Tato, color changes.
8: Oh, yes.
0: Stormers, is there any reasoning behind that? Or? What's going on there?
8: Well, I mean, we are in 2026 and we are trying to fit the mood, and the brand must be as simplistic and minimalistic as we possibly can have.
0: Oh,
8: it.
0: I thought because, you know, Ekapa has got a lot of All Black supporters.
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1: Good afternoon, Kenny Maestri and the 702 family. It's Marlon and Sam checking in from Winchester Hills. Today we're sitting back, relaxing to the good vibes that you're playing us on this fantastic Sunday in Johannesburg as we celebrate Seth Marlon's son's birthday today. Thank you, Kenny. Have a good one.

Stroking your soul with the smoothest jams right here on 702 Soulful Sunday. After 8 is Ronnie Jordan. Zone Care Lady kicked it off with Womack and Womack and Love's Calling. The most expensive music is right here on your radio, 702, baby. Robert Glasper now with Erykah Badu, Afro Blues.

0: playing you the kind of music that makes you want to listen with your soul. It is 7:02 Soulful Sunday. Guru and Feel the Music, preceded by Robert Glasper, Erykah Badu, and Afro Blue. Yeah, man, we've got some jazz coming up later this afternoon. Firstly, a conversation with Dave Cars. That's with Pushaza Sabir. He's on from 2, by the way. And then from 5 to 7, Jazz and Beyond with Notemba Madumo. 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
1: This advert is paid for by the political party concerned.
2: I've watched other towns fall apart. Beaufort West had 5 mayors. Neisner stopped working entirely. Small parties fighting each other, while the people who live there got nothing. Where I live, things work. There's water in my taps. The lights stay on. The rubbish gets collected. The Democratic Alliance has made real progress here. 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So this election, I'm voting DA to keep our town working for all.
1: This advert was paid for by the political party concerned.
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5: Mr. Maestri, can I please request We Are the World by USA Africa? 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
1: Hello, Uncle Kenny and the 702 listeners. This is Matema from Alberton. My request for today is the OJ's A Prayer, dedicating it to all the people living in this world, especially now in South Africa. With everything that is happening, we need a prayer. Thank you so much. Have a lovely, lovely Sunday afternoon.

It's the Mighty OJs and A Prayer, preceded by USA for Africa. We are the world. It is 7:02 Soulful Sunday. I'm Kenny Maystreet, which you throttle 2 o'clock, so I've got another 10 minutes. Then Pushaza is all over your radio.

0: It's George Michael, A Different Corner, Kelly Kumalo and Robbie Malinga, Sobabili. That's a wrap for me, Kenny Maestri. I'll be back with you on Saturday at 10 a.m. Mandy Wiener's podcast, The Hope Dealers, well, it tells the story of people changing the narrative in Joburg. Mandy has spent weeks witnessing the passion and the collective action of the Hope Dealers. So if you're looking for something different, catch the next episode of On the Midday Report this Wednesday after the news headlines. Or watch the full Hope Dealers video on Prime Media Plus. This week, Mandy is at the Makers Valley, a dynamic grassroots movement and creative ecosystem where social enterprise meets urban rejuvenation. 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
5: And it is 2 o'clock. Good afternoon. I'm Martin Slavitt. We start in Cape Town, where two people have been shot dead and another wounded in a shooting in Belgravia in Athlone. Police responded to the scene in Fool Street just shortly after 7 last night. That's where they found a man and a 65-year-old woman with fatal gunshot wounds. A second man was taken to hospital for treatment. Police spokesperson Wesley Twiggs says no arrests have yet been made.
6: The motive for the attack is believed to be gang-related. Anyone with any information about the shooting incident can contact Crime Stop on 08600-10111.
5: The Athlone Community Policing Forum earlier this week expressed concern about a recent surge in gang violence that has left several people dead and injured in Athlone and in Belgravia. It includes a home invasion in Crawford on Wednesday, where one suspect was shot dead, as well as a deadly shooting outside Heatherdale Primary School during a morning school drop-off earlier this week. Staying in Cape Town, residents of an informal settlement are busy salvaging what they can after a fire tore through a section of Imzamayetu in Hout Bay this morning. A volunteer firefighter said double-story shacks contributed to the spread of the blaze as they had few windows, which made battling any blaze very difficult. Quentin Mchala has more.
7: Firefighters are still on the scene of a devastating fire that ripped through Maiicha informal settlement in Imzamayetu in Hout Bay this morning. The fire is the sixth this year in Imzamayetu, with firefighters on the scene estimating that more than 200 shacks have been laid to waste. One resident, Zano Vamboli, blamed the numerous fires in the area on alcohol and overcrowding.
8: In Hout Bay, they drink too much. After they come to the shebed, they start to cook. After they sleep, that the fire started because of sleeping.
7: Firefighters will remain on the scene to extinguish the embers of the blaze, while NGOs are also in attendance to provide relief to affected residents. Quinton Gala, Eyewitness News, Cape Town.
5: Home Affairs Minister Leon Schreiber is calling for more legal practitioners to help the department address its asylum applications backlog. Schreiber says there's already been some momentum, with bar associations showing a willingness to support the process. He says government wants to build on these efforts with additional legal support and technology expected to help speed up the adjudication of asylum applications. Speaking at a media briefing earlier today, Schreiber also stressed that the Constitutional Court's ruling on the matter does not take away the department's decision-making powers. He says the responsibility for assessing applications and making final decisions on asylum status remains with his department.
9: The Concord did not remove our right as Home Affairs to adjudicate a refugee application. If someone doesn't qualify, it is our job to say you don't qualify and you must be deported. That is what happens in 95% of cases that are finally adjudicated. So we take the challenge very seriously to now finally get our asylum system working with the kind of speed we need to adjudicate these matters.
5: Minister in the presidency, Kumbutso Ntshavheni, says former President Jacob Zuma's health status should remain a private matter. She says information about Zuma's health should come from his doctors and family, stressing that it should not be a subject for everyone to speculate about or discuss. And Ntshavheni says Zuma is under the medical care of the Surgeon General of the SANDF, as dictated by official protocols for former heads of state. She urged the public to be mindful of personal privacy, arguing that holding a prominent position in society does not mean one forfeits the right to privacy.
4: So there's nobody who must be continuously asking us whether we must comment about his health status. He's being treated by the doctors. The president has also assigned the Surgeon General to be to lead that process, and therefore we must leave those questions to the medical team, the family, and President Zuma. And you should know that it's a violation of privacy. The fact that a person holds a particular position in society does not entitle us to violate his privacy.
5: And Yemen's Houthis warned airlines, travelers and airport workers to stay away from Saudi airports. A day after an attack on Riyadh's international airport killed 12 people and wounded more than 300 others. It was the deadliest such attack in the kingdom in more than a decade, and comes amid an escalation of fighting between the Iran-backed Houthis and Saudi-backed Yemeni government forces. Saudi Arabia has stepped up its military involvement in Yemen in recent weeks, launching strikes against the Houthis and backing a Yemeni government counteroffensive after the group seized strategic territory along the Red Sea coast last month. President Donald Trump said on Saturday that the U.S. was considering joining Saudi strikes on the Houthis in the conflict, a spillover from the wider war in Iran that the U.S. and Israel launched in February. Gauteng is fine this afternoon, becoming partly cloudy with highs of between 29 and 31. Cape Town also fine with a light wind and a midday high of 25. The top story in EWN this hour. In Cape Town, two people have been shot dead and another wounded in a shooting in Belgravia in Athlone.
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11: A very good afternoon. I'm Tato Mulato. We start in Durban, where Simon Harmer and Keshav Maharaj are at the crease for the Proteas. South Africa, 8 wickets down in their first innings of their first test against Australia. Marco Jansen was dismissed for 26, caught by Travis Head off of that ball from Josh Hazlewood. The Proteas right now are 207-8, trailing by 183 runs. In Formula One, it's lights out and away we go in Singapore, where Max Verstappen is enjoying a strong end to the 2026 Formula One season, starting on pole and on a streak for a fourth consecutive podium finish.
12: Yeah, I think it was a good qualifying. It was always very close between everyone. And yeah, we got ahead when it mattered. And of course, I think we are very, very happy with that. No weekend, the car has been in a good window. And I think that makes it a lot easier to find your rhythm around here. And yeah, just incredibly happy, of course, to start first. And still a long race ahead. So a lot of things can go wrong. We've done everything up until now well.
11: It's lap two in the Singapore Grand Prix. Verstappen still sitting on P1. Charles Leclerc right behind him. Lewis Hamilton on third right now for Kimi Antonelli, sitting on fourth. Lando Norris, as well as his teammate Oscar Piastri, sitting on number 5 and 6. Meanwhile, football in the Premier League kicks off in an hour with the doubleheader. 8th place Everton away to Hull City. Also travelling are Nottingham Forest. They visit Crystal Palace. Forest boss Oliver Glasner on his return as former club owner of Crystal Palace there.
13: No, there are definitely mixed emotions and fantastic memories of this more than 2 years there. Great memories of the fans, great memories of the time we had together.
11: And despite being unbeaten in the Premier League this season, Liverpool boss Andoni Areola says that their next run of games will be a good measure of how they progress in the season.
14: I think this run of games we have now between the international breaks, that demand of those games are really high. I think we play against the top four in the league, 3 Champions League games, the Carabao Cup game against Chelsea. So also very condensed run of games we play now. I think is 4 games in 9-10 days, I think it is. I think it will say a lot about us. We will know better where we really are.
11: At 5:30, Liverpool facing their toughest challenge yet this season when they come up against 8-time Premier League champions Man City. Back home, SAFA president Danny Jordaan says all 54 African football associations have pledged their support for FIFA president Gianni Infantino's re-election.
15: We will support Gianni Infantino in another term of FIFA president. And I think that is against the backdrop of what he has done on the African continent. You know that FIFA's approach to Africa always was one of almost a colonial approach of gradualism.
11: The FIFA presidential election is in March of 2027, with Infantino seeking another four-year term. Yesterday, Mamelodi Sundowns beat Orlando Pirates 2-0 to claim their first MTNA title since 2021. Finally, Kenya's two-time Olympic gold medalist Eliud Kipchoge set a record of just under 2 hours 10 minutes to win the Melbourne Marathon to take his first victory in 3 years. Tato Mulata, Eyewitness News Sport.
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17 minutes after 2. Good afternoon to you. This is 702 Soulful Sunday. And I am Pushaza Sibiya. Two iconic songs, and certainly a voice that has given us so many beautiful songs in R&B history. And this is for us to say, rest in peace, Freddie Jackson. Kenny Maestri is back next week, Saturday, between 10 and 2. How are you doing? How's your Sunday going so far? And I do believe that between now and 5, you fill in the blanks. Okay, welcome home.

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1: Good afternoon, Pushaza and 702 FM listeners. This is Ntabise Ngeletsane all the way from Pretoria. I hope you are having a wonderful Sunday so far. Can you please play me India Ari Eyes of the Heart with this one I dedicated to my family and everyone who knows me. Thank you, bye.

my beloved. Why is it then very, very important for us to look beyond appearances and approach one another with love? And I suppose what this song does very well tells us something very important, that the heart sees what the eyes cannot, you know? Good afternoon to you. This is Pushaza on the radio on 702.

Hey, Pushaza. How are you, my man? My brother. My friend. Uplaslo, HMS Dene, Ellington, Marking Register, and Temutwanga 702. Listeners, a sharp goodest sunny Sunday at Johannesburg. We are here, my man. We've been waiting for you. Let's get this going. Sharp.

0: someone, I'm Florence Bia. Happy Soulful Sunday to you and the 702 Music family. Thank you for playing Freddie Jackson. You do know it's our favorite Nomanzi Boko. And yeah, looking forward to the conversation that you'll be having today with Dave Cole, Bob Cole. Now, Siyabonga, looking forward to that. Khosi Mazi Boko.
1: Can I just say, Khosi, what also be that I'm Nandi, 702 Music family. Well, it's a very good afternoon to you, eh? Manewa, More Than You, Luther Vandross, Any Love, playing on 702. I'm Pushaza Sibiya, your soul-inspired brother.

0: and set your Sunday vibe. It's Soulful Sundays with Bushaza Sibiya.
1: Good afternoon, Mr. Yes, I'm just marking a register. Can you please play me Kanjanina Wela Watu? Thank you so much.

0: Let us now we wrap things up for this hour. But I think there's certainly more where this came from. Kajanin Waliwatu playing on 702 Soulful Sunday. Ahead of this, Monica, and Before You Walk Out of My Life. Vusinova, proudly local, home brewed. And dare I say, the multi-talented Vusinova, Fadinga Gutemba, taking center stage on 702 Soulful Sunday. If you have just walked in, I welcome you home. And this is what we do every single weekend, round about this time, you know? This is how we should be spending our weekends, just unwinding. And just making sure that we are still breathing, because, you know, sometimes we do forget to breathe, eh? So yes, welcome home. Coming up just after 3, we'll be chatting to Dave Koz. And I think Cosimo Zabugo alluded to that fact, eh? So that's coming up just after 3 p.m. on 702. And of course, your messages, as always, on 072-702-1702. We are definitely going to be looking at all the highlights. But I do want to make sure that you stick around for that. EWN is also next.
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0: The Pride of Josie is setting the gold standard. 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
4: And it is 3 o'clock. Good afternoon. I'm Martin Slabbert. The Interministerial Committee on Migration has welcomed a new model proposed by the Department of Home Affairs to manage asylum seeker applications. The phased intention to register and appointment model is set to be introduced on the 10th of November. Under the new system, asylum seekers will be able to access an online platform which will issue a receipt and provide an appointment at a refugee reception office. The department says there will be no gap in the intake process, with registration available at every refugee registration office. The announcement comes as government seeks to address the implementation of the Constitutional Court judgment on asylum seekers following tensions and violent protests linked to the ruling and a subsequent Home Affairs directive. IMC Chairperson and Justice Minister Mamoloko Kubai.
5: Officials must still receive an intention to make a first application expressed by anyone at any stage, including in detention. If the appointment is not attended, no extension is sought that has valid reason, this application falls off and the individual must be deported. Furthermore, those who have been rejected will be flagged and cannot abuse the system by lodging new application.
4: In Cape Town, two people have been shot dead and another wounded in a shooting in Belgravia in Athlone. Police say they responded to the incident in Fool Street shortly after 7 o'clock last night. That's where they found a man and a woman with fatal gunshot wounds. A second man was taken to hospital for treatment. Police spokesperson Wesley Twick says no arrests have been made.
6: The motive for the attack is believed to be gang-related. Anyone with any information about the shooting incident can contact Crime Stop on 08600 10111.
4: The Athlone Community Policing Forum earlier this week expressed concern about a recent surge in gang violence that has left several people dead and injured in Athlone and Belgravia. It includes a home invasion in Crawford on Wednesday, where one suspect was shot dead, as well as a deadly shooting outside Heatherdale Primary School during a morning school drop-off earlier this week. In Gauteng, City Power says criminal activity involving electrical infrastructure in Roodepoort points to a possible organised syndicate. Yesterday, two unauthorised individuals entered a substation in Fleurhof and set it on fire. Preliminary investigations indicate a man bought 70 rands worth of petrol at a nearby filling station and walked in the direction of the substation. The utility says 16 mini substations have been vandalised in the area from January to June this year. It says replacement costs about 12 million rand, and that's before the restoration can be implemented. Spokesperson is Isaac Mangena.
7: We appeal to anyone with information or any CCTV footage that could help identify these criminals to contact SAPS or even City Power Security on 011-490-7900, or you can WhatsApp anonymously on 083-579-4497. We cannot confirm a restoration time for the affected area.
4: Mangena has called on the police to investigate a possible link between the attacks on infrastructure and criminal syndicates.
7: The Fleurhof attack follows repeated warnings from City Power about suspected sabotage across Johannesburg. City Power has written to the Gauteng Police Commissioner and also approached the Department of Defense about suspected sabotage and crimes against the state.
4: Back in the mother city, one of the main freeways leading out of the Cape Town CBD is still closed to traffic following an accident earlier this morning. A truck crashed into a pedestrian bridge on F.W. de Klerk Boulevard outbound before Lower Church Street in the Woodstock area. City Traffic says while the truck and its load have since been removed, the road is still closed. That's until engineers can assess the damage to the bridge. The city's principal inspector, Nolosundiso Piyose Jongile, has urged motorists to use an alternative route.
8: The road is closed at the F.W. de Klerk and Christian Barnett outgoing, as well as F.W. de Klerk outgoing at the elevated freeway is closed. Vehicles are diverted onto Nelson Mandela Boulevard.
4: And in Italy, a group of thieves have made off with 30,000 bottles of wine from a winery from a Tuscan winery. The Marchese Antinori winery hosts some of the country's most prized wines, with a loot amounting to about 5 million euros of stolen goods. That's about 93 million rands worth, the largest such theft in the country. According to the winery, the robbery was discovered on Monday already, but it was only made public this weekend so as not to interfere with the investigation. The thieves were allegedly well prepared, stealing pallets full of bottles overnight using a forklift. Look at your weather now. Gauteng will be partly cloudy on Monday. Pretoria 15 overnight, moving up to 30 tomorrow. Joburg 14 up to 30. Vereeniging 15 up to 31. Cloudy conditions for Cape Town tomorrow with a chance of some light rain, 14 up to 19. The top story in Eyewitness News this hour, the Interministerial Committee on Migration has welcomed a new model to manage asylum seeker applications.
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9: A very good afternoon. I'm Tato Mulato. In the first test against Australia, the Proteas have reached T on 238 for 8 in their first innings, cutting the deficit to 152 runs on day 3. It's a rather empty Kingsmead Stadium, with South Africa truly being tested here. Keshav Maharaj and Simon Harmer are back on the crease after the tea break. Meanwhile, it's kickoff time in the Premier League with the doubleheader. Everton away to New Kids on the Block, Hull City. Also travelling are Nottingham Forest. They visit Crystal Palace. Forest boss Olivier Glasner on how his team has structured the international break.
10: very strange and new for everyone. And yeah, we structured it the same way. We give the players the first week off, then we met at a regular week with a friendly on Saturday, and then started to prepare this week for Crystal Palace. Of course, day by day, internationals were returning, so the last one was Dani Munoz today. But I think we could do everything we wanted to do in the international break. We was very pleased with the attitude of the players who were here. We're a very, very small group.
9: Both games currently still goalless. For Man City boss Angel Maresca, he has reacted to the club being found guilty of all charges relating to serious breaches of the Premier League financial rules by independent commissions, saying that he trusts the club.
11: The only thing I can say is that there is a process ongoing. In this moment, I completely trust the club. I trust the club because I trust the people, and this is also the reason why I joined the club. And then there is not another club in the world that where I would like to be. So I'm very happy to be here. I'm very proud. I said many times since day one. So this is my thought.
9: At 5:30, City travel to what is set out to be a hostile Anfield crowd when they come up against Liverpool. Back in Africa, Bafana Bafana head coach Peter Mosimane has promised to zoom in deeper on FIFA's technical study group report on the recent 2026 FIFA World Cup. This after the CAF strategy conference in Santa Maria and Cabo Verde, led by FIFA Chief of Global Football Development, Arsene Wenger.
12: It's not me. The study is there to show what happened on South Africa and where were we on attack, where were we in our defense, on counter-pressing, on regaining the ball. So that's what Arsene Wenger was saying, and it's good for me to hear and go back now to the footage of the World Cup so that I can understand and sit with my technical team to see what this studies, does it fit the footage.
9: This conference happened over the weekend, called by CAF to review the performances of the record 10 African representatives, this at the FIFA World Cup, and also chart a way forward to the 2030 approach. In Formula One, Alfrins Franco Calpinto is out of the Singapore Grand Prix with the driveline issue, while Audi's Gabriel Bortoleto crashed out 2 in lap number 6. As things stand, we are sitting at lap number 40 in Singapore. The lineup still looks pretty much the same as when we started. Max Verstappen sitting at number 1, Lewis Hamilton overtaking his teammate Charles Leclerc to sit at P2. Leclerc now at 3. Kimi Antonelli, of course, now sitting at P4. However, we are sitting at Gasly sitting at number 16 as things stand. Finally, in tennis, top seed Alexander Zverev beat Quinton Halas 6-4, 6-7, 6-3 to reach the fourth round of the Shanghai Masters. Tato Mulata, Eyewitness News Sport.
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0: Dave, it's wonderful to have you with us on 702 Soulful Sundays. There are certain sounds that immediately take us to some place. And the first few notes of a song, a particular voice, perhaps even the sound of a saxophone. When you hear your own music today, does it ever take you somewhere?
1: That's such a good question, Pushaza. First of all, thank you for having me on your show here on Soulful Sundays. I really appreciate it. I'm so looking forward to coming back to South Africa. And yeah, I mean, it's funny that I don't listen regularly to my own music very often, but occasionally a song, if I'm listening to the radio in the car or somewhere where I hear a song just comes on, I will take a listen to it. And Jeff Lorber, who's one of my big collaborators, kind of is responsible for me having a career in music, because he was the first person who said you should get your own record deal. This is going back so 35 years ago. But Jeff and I play this game where it's called Impressed or Depressed. And an old song will come on that we did together, and we will listen to the whole thing, and then we will either vote impressed or depressed. And very very rarely would we say that we're depressed with the way that it sounds. Usually, that's one thing that's nice, is when you have a little bit of time that takes place from the time that you've made a record or made a song to the time that you listen to it. When you get away from it for a while, you can come back and appreciate the song in a different way. Because when you're in the studio and working on it, you're just completely inundated with it over and over and over. And honestly, you can get sick of the song.
0: Yeah.
1: So it's nice to be able to have a little bit of time and distance away from it to appreciate it again.
0: And I love the fact that you're looking at a glass half full. You know, it's that perspective that many should subscribe to. Is there a particular song? I mean, you've just mentioned now, given the analogy that you've referenced, is there a particular song of yours that carries a very personal memory for you?
1: Yeah, I was talking about this song just a while ago.
0: Yeah.
1: It's one of those deep cuts. It's a very, very old song. It was on an album of mine called Off the Beaten Path, which came out in 1996. And it was my third album, and by certain metrics, you could consider that album kind of a flop. It didn't do so well.
0: Yeah.
1: It was the album between Lucky Man,

0: Very, very rainy night in a place called Sausalito, California, where I have a home. And I was in the house, and it was pouring that night, and the roof of the place is kind of a glass roof, so you could really hear the rain coming down. And I was just kind of lonely and a little bit, you know, kind of melancholy. And I sat down at the piano, and out popped this song. It was like one of those ones that just came out immediately, which is rare for me. It usually takes a lot of work to get a song together. And there it was. So we recorded it. And when I hear that song, there's something about that song that just takes me back to that place, that emotion, that evening. And it really just connects me to that other time. Here it is 30 years later, and it still has that feeling.
1: Do we hear drops of rain in the song?
0: I don't think there's drops of rain. you can do that part yourself.
1: Okay. I could alternatively listen to the song on a rainy Sunday afternoon, eh?
0: That would be perfect.
1: Dave, you've been making music for more than 30 years, and somewhere along the way, your songs stopped being just recordings. I mean, they have become part of people's lives. You know, people fall in love to those songs, they travel to them, and they've mourned to them, and some have celebrated to them. When did you first realize that your music had become part of people's personal stories?
0: It's such an interesting thing, because as a musician, recording artist, you toil in the studio and you work on these pieces of music, and then you release them. You release your babies to the world, and you don't necessarily know how people are utilizing that music until they tell you. So whether it's in an email or after a show where I meet a fan who says that a particular song helped them get through losing a parent to cancer, or helped them, you know, raise their child, or I mean, all over the place. And these are the stories, honestly, that keep me going.
1: And
0: mean so much to me. But you don't necessarily know until somebody shares that with you. But I've been so moved by that. There's a documentary film that's about to be released. It's going to have its world premiere later this month at a film festival here in California.
1: Yeah.
0: And the movie follows a few artists. I'm one of them. And a big storyline in the movie is this woman who lost her son quite suddenly, a young man. And she found a song of mine called it's basically the title track to Hello Tomorrow. As long as you are breathing, you can find a way to start all over again. Start All Over Again is the name of the song. And for whatever reason, that she just gravitated to this song and played it every single day, and it helped her get over the passing of her son.
1: Yeah.
0: And that storyline is in this movie, and it's so beautiful and so touching. And then she came on our cruise. I host a cruise every year, and she came on our cruise, and she brought her son's ashes and was able to do a ceremony on board and release his ashes to the sea. You know, not to be, this is a sad story, yes, but it's also a beautiful story in that music has this beautiful way of touching people's lives in this very significant way. And artists like myself, once in a while, we get a chance to be clued into these stories, and it makes all the difference in the world.
1: And given that your music plays an important role in our stories, I would say, does that responsibility ever weigh on you in some shape or another?
0: That's also a good question. I don't know if it's a responsibility that weighs on me. I consider it a great gift, and a great, if it is a responsibility, it's one that I take fully on. And because I just know the relationship that I have with the fans all over the world. And it's not lost on me that I'm talking to you in South Africa, so far away. I mean, you couldn't even think of a place farther away from where I am in Los Angeles.
1: Yeah.
0: And yet I know for a fact that the music that I've made has touched a lot of people's hearts in your country.
1: Yeah.
0: And that is not lost on me. It's a very beautiful thing. So when I am making new music, I'm not thinking you know, in every note about what's going to happen with this music. But I have to say that it's

0: somewhere in my brain, and maybe not even in my brain, but in my heart. Like, I want to be able to make music that touches people on a very deep level. And the saxophone is a beautiful instrument to be able to do that, because the full range of human emotion can come through that horn. That's the thing that keeps me coming back to it, is you can have these moments of melancholy and sadness, but then you can turn around and be super happy and like joyous and fulfilled, life fulfilling, and everything in between. And that's what's so special about playing the saxophone all these years later. I've been playing the instrument for 50 years.
1: If you believe it or not.
0: It still provides me that feeling of I can get what it is that I'm feeling through the horn. Hopefully on the other end, the listener can feel it too.
1: I do want us to talk about the language of the saxophone. I mean, there is something about the saxophone that I find quite fascinating. You know, saxophone can take feelings of, you know, being joyful and sensual at the same time being mournful, almost like, you know, the human voice. When you play, what are you actually trying to say?
0: Well, it depends on the music. It depends on the song that I'm playing at the time. If it's a ballad, what's going through my head usually is, how can I take this melody and put my heart through the melody, through the saxophone, and imbue it with as much emotion as possible? Because if you think about it, I'm not singing, so there's no words. So you have really only one way to communicate a message, and that is through the sound that comes through the instrument.
1: Yeah.
0: And so you have to kind of almost like put so much emotion into it so that the listener feels that. And I think you're right about it. You can have very sad songs and really be very melancholy, but you can also be super happy. And I like being able to write songs that are the full breadth of that. So you could have a very, you know, sad song, which I've had many of those. And then there's very romantic songs. And then there's super happy songs, you know. And I mean, like this song, every time I play it, let me see. I got a saxophone right here.
1: Oh, yeah.

0: That's a happy song.
1: That's a very happy song.
0: Every time that I play it, no matter where I am in the world, even if people don't know it, it's a song called Together Again. But even if people don't know it, I see sometimes young people in the audience bopping to it, or I'll get videos of kids bopping to it, you know, like babies, you know, listening to this song. There's something that makes people feel good with that song. So I love being able to play music that lifts people up for the most part. And sometimes, you're right, there's sometimes where people will want to listen to a really, you know, that song that really tugs on your heart.
1: Yeah.
0: I've heard so many stories about people using my music for those very intimate moments, those romantic moments in their lives. And that's a really big honor as well to be a part of people's lives in that way. So however the people use the music, as long as they're using it and it makes them feel good, I'm very happy.
1: Dave, can I just say, you playing that saxophone, this particular song is the theme song for 702 Soulful Sunday. There is no Sunday, I'm telling you, did you not? There is no single Sunday that passes without this song playing. So this is a lovely surprise. Thank you.
0: Thank you. Thank you very much for playing it.
1: No, certainly. Have you ever played something that you couldn't have expressed with words?
0: Well, I think, you know, I grew up with a lot, like a lot of people, I grew up with a lot, dealing with a lot of trauma in my life, dealing with, you know, just things that we all have to go through. And I found the saxophone at age 13. And I don't want to get all heavy here, but I found this instrument at a time that was super important for me. And if I didn't find it, I don't know what I would have done, because the saxophone became my most trusted friend and my ally, and I could tell it anything. I didn't have the words for what was going on emotionally inside of me. I couldn't, because I was too young. But the saxophone became like the receptacle. Like, I could put all of it through the saxophone, and out the other side came this emotion. So it almost was my therapy in that very important part of my life. And so the answer is yes. I mean, there's many times in my life where I can't communicate through words accurately. That the words, I don't know how to express what I'm feeling with words.
1: Yeah.
0: But if I pick up the saxophone, I can express it that way. And I thank God for the instrument, because, you know, without it, I don't know where I would have been today.
1: Yeah, and I mean, you've certainly found your calling. We talk about life and the changes that happen around us. As your life has changed, has the way you play changed with you?
0: Of course. I feel like I'm a very different saxophone player now than I was in the beginning. And I hope that every artist grows and doesn't just keep repeating themselves. I can't repeat myself. I don't know how to do that. I'm not interested in that.
1: Yeah.
0: The main thing that I love to do with my music, if I'm going to continue to record and to do shows, is do new. I want to create something new. And even if it's a song that I've played 1,000 times, I want to come to it each tour that we do and approach that song just slightly differently, so that it remains new and inspiring for me and the band to play. And with each recording project, last year we released an album that was nominated for a Grammy, actually, with Bob James. It was a duet album called Just Us, and it was just Bob, the brilliant pianist, on piano, and me on saxophone. And it was recorded in Bob's living room in upstate Michigan.
1: Yeah.
0: And neither of us had ever made an album like this. So pure, so vulnerable, so authentic. And it was a revelation for both of us. We loved doing it. And we did probably, I think, a series of about 8 shows to support it. And on those 8 shows, it was just Bob on piano and me on saxophone. And honestly, that terrified me. It's like, how are you going to do a 90-minute show with just 2 instruments?
1: Yeah.
0: And Bob was like, no. And I said, we're going to use a band. Let's use a band for these shows. And Bob's like, no band. We're doing this just you and me. And I was petrified, but it was so special and so unique because it was seeing two artists toil in a way that they'd never been seen by their fans. And it was exquisite. It was really, really exquisite. So I'm after those kinds of new experiences musically.
1: Dave, you are bringing Chris Walker with you this time. And I know, in fact, I can't even explain the amount of love Chris Walker has towards you. What are you what are you looking forward to most about sharing that stage with him and with a South African audience?
0: Well, you see my, I don't know if you see my smile, but I'm smiling when you say Chris Walker, because that kid just makes me happy. He is a very special human being. And we've known each other, we've been friends for a very long time. And I host a cruise every year, and Chris has been a mainstay of those cruises. I know him originally as a musician, not as a singer. I know him for being the bass player for Al Jarreau and for George Benson. And he was in my band for a while playing bass.
1: Yeah.
0: But he would always talk to me about how he was a superstar in South Africa. And I'm like, come on, Chris, you're not a superstar in South Africa. And he said, no, I really am. And then he'd show me these videos. And I say, how do I know that that's not AI? And so we're putting that to the test, that we decided to do this tour. But I know that he's super, super famous there. And he has a lot of hit songs. And he's such a loving human. I don't know if I've ever met anybody more loving than Chris Walker. And he is a beautiful human being inside and out, unbelievably talented. And I have to say, because I know the song Dance is very popular in South Africa.
1: Certainly is, yeah.
0: And BB Winans sang it on my album. And BB sings it great, and we did it just recently in South America with BB. But I gotta say that Chris Walker sings the dance pretty good, and we will definitely be doing that together and collaborating on a bunch of his music and more of my music. It's going to be a really, really fun show. We've done shows together in other parts of the world, but this will be the first time doing South Africa together.
1: Look, we cannot wait to see you guys in action, but I do want to leave you with one final thought. Somewhere across the country, across the world, somebody joining us this afternoon on 702 Soulful Sunday may be going through something they haven't told anyone about. And there is somebody somewhere listening who may simply need a reminder that life can still be beautiful. After everything you've experienced, everything you've played, and everything you've learned, what would you say to them?
0: Wow, that's such a beautiful question. The first thing that came to my mind, sometimes when I'm feeling that way, where life gets very, very heavy, and I know that South Africa is going through quite a lot right now and has been for quite some time. Our country in the United States, it's kind of a big mess, but the whole world is kind of going through an incredible upheaval and so many existential threats too, of AI and climate and politics running out of control and income disparity. I mean, there's so many things that are biting at us, pulling us down.
1: Yeah.
0: In situations like that, what I have been known to do is go for a walk. And instead of like letting my mind wander to my problems and to the world's problems, I look at the things that are evergreens, like trees and beautiful grass or dogs having a good time. I have a little pup, his name is Buddy, and if I'm in a bad mood or if I feel weighed down, all I got to do is look at that face and it pulls me out like that.
1: Yeah.
0: Or taking a walk or a hike and being amongst nature and being reminded that you're going to get through it. This is a momentary thing and you just have to cross that gulf. Look at all the things that are not being pulled down at the same time, so you know that you can do it. It's like a little bit of an inspiration to know that you have it within yourself to make it through.
1: Yeah. Dave Koz, thank you for the music, absolutely, but also for the feeling behind it. We look forward to having you back on South African soil in January.
0: I'm so excited about coming back to Cape Town and Pretoria. And as always, every time that I come to South Africa, I always like to do an extra trip, so I'm going to, and I've been all over. I've been to the all through the Karoo. I've been to Nisna. I've done skydiving down there in George. Let's see. I've been pretty much, not every single place, but a lot of South Africa, and I'm going to see more of it this trip. And I love your country, and I cannot wait to come back. And thank you so much for letting people know that we're coming.
1: South Africa loves you, and South Africa looks forward to seeing you next year.
0: Thank you so much. I really appreciate it. Great talking to you, Shaza.
1: Great talking to you, Dave.

Beyoncé. 702 Soulful Sunday. After all is said and done, the dance from Dave Koz. And on that song, Dave Koz teamed up with BB Winans. Beautiful interview. I thoroughly enjoyed speaking to Dave Koz. And I hope you did too. I hope you enjoyed listening to the interview. There is something that stood out for me in particular, and that is his humility. You know, when somebody makes you feel home and somebody makes that effort, quickest way to my heart is seeing other people, recognizing other people. This is 702 Soulful Sunday. I see you, I recognize you, and this is home. Good afternoon.

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1: Good afternoon, Mr. P and 702 family. Lerato here from Zone 9 Midlands, marking the register. If you can kindly play me a song by Zonke, any song by Zonke, please. Thank you. Blessed Sunday, everyone.

0: Sotobe, sotobe, ke mantla mo Alexander. O mametse, ke na le wena until 5 o'clock. Arbe mo bra. Thanks.
1: Yeah, no, Rikafel. Rikafel, Mr. Klaas, thank you so much for getting in touch. Enayona, 702 Soulful Sunday. It is Pushanas on the radio until 5, and I trust that your Sunday is going very well so far. Couple of songs you and I listened to. Eh? Did you enjoy Zonke Sobabin? I say just the two of us, Silent Prayer from Shanice. And on that particular song, Shanice teamed up with Johnny Gill to make up what we now consider to be a masterpiece. Coming up in not so long from now, we have the latest from EWN. And then, of course, after 16:30, Moments with Bushaza on the way.
2: Hi, everyone. I'm Dean McPherson, the Minister of Public Works and Infrastructure. When I took office 2 years ago, the construction mafia and extortionists were threatening workers, stopping projects, and robbing communities of vital infrastructure. Through the Durban Declaration in 2024 and stronger cooperation with law enforcement, we are turning the tide against them. More than 770 cases have been reported, resulting in 241 arrests and 176 convictions. In KwaZulu-Natal, construction site disruptions have fallen from more than 60 a month to fewer than 10. But the fight is not over. Cabinet has now approved the Integrated Social Facilitation Framework, the next phase in our fight against the construction mafia. It will ensure communities are engaged before construction begins with professional social facilitators, transparent information about local opportunities, and lawful ways to resolve concerns. This will make it harder for criminals to exploit communities and hijack construction projects. While the framework does not replace law enforcement, it certainly strengthens it. Those who threaten workers, demand money, or stop construction will face consequences. Together, we are restoring law and order, protecting infrastructure delivery, and turning South Africa into a construction site. Let's build a better country together, brick by brick.
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7: And it is 4 o'clock. Good afternoon, I'm Martin Sabbat. The Interministerial Committee on Migration says it is trying to balance compliance with the Constitutional Court order against concerns raised by South Africans. Justice Minister and Chairperson of the committee, Mamoloko Kubai, says the committee needs time to work through the issues while ensuring that government complies with the court's directive. She says the IMC is asking citizens for patience as it seeks to address their concerns and will also make a similar request to the court in the committee's bid for supervisory order.
8: So we understand the impatience. We hear our citizens in what they are raising. We are requesting patience and the space to be able to bring to effect what they are raising with us.
7: Government has been forced to rethink its plans to overhaul state-owned enterprises after facing pushback from its partners in the Government of National Unity. Minister in the Presidency, Maropane Ramakgopa, says opposition to the proposed National State Enterprises Bill led to its withdrawal. The bill sought to establish a central holding company to manage major state-owned entities, including Eskom, Transnet and SAA. But the proposal faced resistance from parties, including the DA and the IFP, raising questions about whether the restructuring could secure sufficient support in Parliament. Annalita Fondesa reports.
9: Minister in the Presidency, Marupene Ramakgopa, says government is now considering an alternative model that would establish a commission chaired by President Cyril Ramaphosa to coordinate oversight of state-owned companies. Under the revised approach, the entities would remain under their respective government departments. The proposed commission is expected to strengthen accountability, improve performance, and coordinate the management of these companies. The broader objective is to put state-owned enterprises on a more sustainable financial footing and improve their contribution to economic growth. Anelita Fandese, Eyewitness News.
7: The Hawks have arrested three suspects linked to the murder of a former police commander at the Groblersdal police station. Two women and a man were arrested in Limpopo on Friday. The arrests come 6 years after Officer Lebyane Seroka was killed outside his home in Mpumalanga. The suspects had allegedly fled the scene with Seroka's vehicle, which was later found abandoned. Hawks spokesperson Avele Fumba says they will be charged with murder and hijacking.
10: The Hawks say the investigation is ongoing, with more arrests imminent. Limpopo Hawks provincial head, Major General Advocate Gops Govenda, says the team remains determined to bring those implicated to justice. He further stressing that justice has no expiry date.
7: Cape Town's Urban Mobility MMC Rob Quintus says the DA-led City Council would prefer to have larger minibus taxis on the city's roads. He was speaking on the sidelines of the DA's final rally in the Western Cape ahead of the local government election. Quintus says his party is in favour of subsidising the minibus taxi industry so it can become part of the formal transport ecosystem. But a few steps are needed before that can happen.
11: The city did a fantastic pilot study. Many of the taxi associations, particularly the older guys, who've been doing it for a very, very long time, that's been their business. And they want to actually look after their drivers better.
7: Minister in the Presidency, Kumbutso Ntshavheni, says former President Jacob Zuma's health should remain a private matter. She says information about Zuma's health should come from his doctors and family, stressing that it should not be a subject for everyone to speculate about. And Ntshavheni says Zuma is under the medical care of the Surgeon General of the SANDF, as dictated by official protocols for former heads of state. She urged the public to be mindful of personal privacy, arguing that holding a prominent position in society does not mean one forfeits the right to privacy.
12: So there's nobody who must be continuously asking us whether we must comment about his health status. He's being treated by the doctors. The president has also assigned the Surgeon General to be to lead that process, and therefore we must leave those questions to the medical team, the family, and President Zuma. And you should know that it's a violation of privacy. The fact that a person holds a particular position in society does not entitle us to violate his privacy.
7: Gauteng will be partly cloudy on Monday, Pretoria 15 overnight, climbing to 30 tomorrow, Joburg 14 up to 30, Vereeniging 15 up to 31. Cape Town can expect a cloudy Monday with a small chance of light rain and just a gentle west-northwesterly breeze, 14 up to a midday high of 19. The top story in Eyewitness News this hour, the Interministerial Committee on Migration says it is trying to balance compliance with a constitutional court order against concerns raised by South Africans.
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14: A very good afternoon. I'm Tato Mulato. South Africa have been bowled out for 284 in their first innings of the first test against Australia. Heinrich Norkia being the last man dismissed for 16, caught by Steve Smith off of Bew Webster. The Proteas now trailing Australia by 106 runs as day three continues in Durban. In football, the second half of the two Premier League games is about to kick off. Everton and Hull City were goalless at halftime. Nottingham Forest, on the other hand, are having a great day at the office, leading Crystal Palace 2-1. Then it's a battle of the Giants at 5:30. Liverpool boss Andoni Ariolo confirming that Cody and Alexander Isak will not be available for today's game against Man City.
15: Alex Isak and Cody Gakpo will not play the game. They are not ready. Unfortunately for us, injuries during the international break. As a club manager, always you are always waiting until the game end and the doctor doesn't call you, doesn't give you bad news. But in this case, we've been unlucky with Alex and Cody. Both of them are injured and they are not going to be involved on Sunday.
14: And of course, for Man City fans, they are wondering if Erling Haaland is Anfield ready. He has City boss Angel Maresca with the answer.
16: He's good. He's good. He went to Marbella, 2-3 days off, play golf, recovery, and ready for Anfield. But he's good.
14: On the continent, Peter Musimane was one of the African coaches who attended the CAF strategy conference in Cabo Verde to review the 2026 FIFA World Cup performances. This of the 10 African teams that qualified for the tournament. The coach was left impressed by FIFA head of global football, Arsene Wenger.
17: There was a lot of good things and eye-openers, to be honest. We were part of the last day on the technical side with Arsene Wenger. Interesting revelations that come out of that, of how did our African teams do in the World Cup 2026 in America, where we need to improve. And it's good that FIFA is giving us feedback through CAF or with CAF.
14: Then the Formula One today saw Max Verstappen win the Singapore Grand Prix for the first time ever in his career. Charles Leclerc finishing second and Kimi Antonelli coming in third. Verstappen recording his 73rd Grand Prix victory, while Antonelli extended his championship lead over George Russell to now 102 points. Finally, in rugby news, Osafo and Anton Zenga, as well as Ethan Blackenhead and Leroy Carter, have been ruled out of New Zealand's second test against Australia. This due to injury. Tato Mulata, eyewitness news sport.
13: This is where your Sunday vibes come alive.

So where she's actually, making sure that we're kicking off the hour nice and easy. Your message is on 0727021702. This one says, greetings to the 702 family. I'd like to wish my beloved friend, Unom Timkhonazi, who is a big fan of 702. She's all the way from Vosloorus, Eastfield, a happy Sunday with her family. And just to remind her that I will love and value our friendship always. Please can you play your favorite song? Doesn't that mean anything to you, Geoff McBride? Certainly, and I hope that, your beloved enjoyed the song. Afternoon, my favorite radio personality, it's Malebo. Malebo's listening all the way from Guatemala. Malebo, you're very kind. Thank you. Pushanza, welcome to you and the 702 family, marking the register all the way from Northern Cape. It's Deboho Baloyi. Please can you play me a song by Deboho featuring Sandstone. Blessed week to you and yours. Thank you. Debzamwana. I hope everything is hunky-dory there in the Northern Cape. Eh? We have weather of all sorts in Johannesburg, I tell you. But I hope wherever you may be listening from this Sunday afternoon that everything is A-okay. If you just walked in, welcome home. Bruce Hornsby and the Range on 702. Good afternoon.

0: Robert Pujada. Wow, what a beautiful interview with Dave Coz. I love the way he describes Chris Walker. He says it's not AI that he's got such a beautiful following in South Africa. Whoa, at least he says so many things that we didn't know, that Chris was a musician, that he was in a band. He played for such beautiful, prolific artists. Thank you again, Dade Sibiya. Manyovu, Philemon Nisi.
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0: 16:32 is your time. Right here on 702 Soulful Sunday. Boys to Men, teaming up with Shante Moore. And your home is in my heart. And this is certainly your home. And it's called 702 Soulful Sunday. Welcome if you've just joined in. And wherever you may be listening from this Sunday afternoon, you know, I welcome you home with arms wide open. In the background is, of course, a gentleman we were speaking to almost about an hour ago, I'd say. Dave Cars, Together Again is the name of the song. Amanda Black, Anthony Hamilton, Voga, as well as Bruce Hornsby and The Range, Mandolin Rain. We're live on the Prime Media Plus app, so you can certainly stream us on there as well. And then, of course, today we also decided, let's go live on TikTok. Yeah, there's just so much love there. So, hey, you can also join us, you know? You know, I do want us to maybe talk about the truest tests of a person's character, because that is something that I often think about, you know. I mean, we as a people aren't perfect. In fact, we are far from it. But we can at least try. We can at least try and do better, you know. But I'd say the one of the truest tests of a person's character is not how they behave when they need you, but how they treat you when they no longer do. I mean, think about that. Think about that for a moment. Because it's easy to be kind when you want something from somebody. It's easy to show respect when you're trying to make a good impression. I mean, we've seen that, right? I don't know whether ever so often, but that's something that's quite prevalent. You know, when you get that promotion, earn the money, occupy the room, carry the title, or maybe become the person everyone wants to know, do you still listen? Can you humble yourself enough to say, I was wrong? Or maybe even ask that as a question, was I wrong? Can you apologize without making excuses? Can you learn something from someone who has less experience than you? Perhaps then we ask the question, can you treat the person who cleans your office with the same dignity you give the person who signs your paycheck at the end of the month? Because, my friends, humility is not thinking less of yourself. It is remembering that you are never so important that you become more important than everyone else. And here's something worth remembering. You can still be brilliant and still have something to learn. You can be accomplished and still need help. You can be the most knowledgeable person in the room and still be wrong about something. And can I just say that will not diminish you. It makes you human. Because we often get so focused on proving how much we know that we forget to listen. You know? We get so determined to protect our pride that we cannot admit our mistakes. So concerned with being recognized that we fail to recognize the people. The very same people who helped us to get to where we are. So my beloved, try, at least try. Listen without interrupting. Give credit where it's due. Apologize when you're wrong. Say thank you and really mean it. And I firmly believe that those are things that leave a lasting impression. So here we are. It is indeed 702 Soulful Sunday, and I am Pushaza Sibiya.
1: This is where your Sunday vibes come alive.

That is such a beautiful song to be playing on a Sunday, isn't it? And then we say when you know, you do know. So I think it's one of those songs. I mean, this particular song reminds me of the time when my dad used to work for Eskom once upon a time, yeah, Megawatt Park, and would leave Ichembokspruit at around 4 a.m. And you know, I never get tired of telling this story, so please excuse me. But I'd also appreciate if you would indulge me as well, you know. So I would leave Ichembokspruit in Mpumalanga at around 4 in the morning, and this particular song by Lionel Richie would be playing. So even for a 10, 11 or 12 year old, that particular sound would be pleasing to the ear. And dare I say, we learn music through our parents. So make sure that you are teaching your little ones to have great taste in music, okay?

I sincerely trust that your Sunday is going very, very, very well. And my objective is just to make sure that your cup is full. And I do hope that you come by the end of this show, and as you join, this is not Temba, Madumo, that it will run over. So Jazz and Beyond this evening from 5 p.m. And it's live on 702 in our sister station, Cape Talk. There'll be Vims. We'll be joining Notemba Madumo just after 5 p.m. this evening. Your messages on 072-702-1702. Pumlani from Soweto Mden, you sent a dedication to... Let's read this message carefully, shall we? So your message reads as follows. It's Pumlani from Soweto Mden. Boy, you... better play good music. You're doing well. Sports-wise, last night my team lost, and today cricket. Things are not going well. Let's see how everything else progresses. Mshaza, good afternoon. Enjoying the music with my darling Gladys Buseletso. I beg your pardon, Mokwena. Great music indeed. Bafana Kumalo, welcome, sir. And I'm glad that you and the lady are enjoying the show. Mr. Pushaza, this is Tando Jia, connected with you this afternoon. I want to wish my mother-in-love a happy birthday for this coming Friday. Yeah, Kula Ndombi Uzima Kchutubaze, Busise, and many, many, many more returns. Tando, if anybody asks you at any given point, I did add a couple of things to your message just to make sure that it's well-received, okay? Adobe and the 702 family stands here marking their register on this beautiful Sunday. United in love, the Commodores is what I'd like to hear. Okay, Sans Nosiaguza, Tembisa, showing some love. It is 702 Soft for Sunday. I'm Bushaza Sibiya. Welcome home.

0: that is how we wrap things up for this Sunday evening on 702 Soulful Sunday. Gerald Levert did not give anything. When our hearts beat as one, we get something from the Commodores and United in Love. Lionel Richie, Love, oh love. Thank you so much for being part of the 702 Soulful Sunday family. We'll do this again next weekend. Oh, by the way, all the interviews we did this weekend, head on over to primemediaplus.com. Okay, we'll chat to each other next weekend. Cheers for now.
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2: And it is 5 o'clock. Good afternoon. I'm Martin Slobbert. Government will approach the courts to seek a supervisory order on the implementation of the Constitutional Court judgment on asylum seekers. So says the chairperson of the Interministerial Committee on Migration, Justice Minister Mamoloko Kubai. Her comments follows violent protests surrounding the ruling and a subsequent Home Affairs directive to process the applications of asylum seekers regardless of how they entered the country. Several vehicles were torched, houses burnt, and shops looted in Gauteng and KwaZulu-Natal. Kubai says following legal consultations, government has been advised to return to court and seek an order that would allow the judiciary to retain oversight over the implementation process. It would also follow the court, or it would also allow the court, rather, to provide guidance on how the judgment should be operationalised. Kubai says government may also seek a suspension period to give the Home Affairs Department time to build the administrative capacity needed to implement the ruling.
3: We believe that this approach represents a responsible and lawful mechanism to ensure that constitutional obligations are fulfilled in a manner that is orderly, practical, and in the public interest. It will allow government to avoid administrative disruption while ensuring that the rights recognized by the court are progressively and meaningfully realized.
2: Parliament's Health Portfolio Committee is demanding answers over the National Health Insurance advertising tender. It comes after Health Minister Dr. Aaron Motsoaledi appeared before MPs last week. The committee wants documents proving that the tender and the movement of funds followed the law, and it has questioned why the department bypassed the government's communication agency. Quinton Mchala with that story.
4: Health Minister Aaron Motsoaledi briefed the committee after media reports alleged that money meant for HIV, TB and general practitioner contracting programs was diverted to NHI advertising. The department said this was not accurate. Instead, officials say that communication work was paid for from the NHI indirect grant, with 30 million rand allocated in the 2025-2026 and 39 million rand in 2026-2027. The minister and his deputy have referred the matter to the Special Investigating Unit, the Auditor General and the Public Protector. Still, MPs want bid documents, signed agreements, invoices and proof of delivery to confirm the Public Finance Management Act was followed. They also questioned why the Government Communication and Information System, GCIS, was not used for media buying. Motsoaledi says the department was advised that GCIS lacked the capacity, but the Portfolio Committee wants this in writing. Chairperson Faith Mutambi stressed that health funds must stay in the public health system. She said the minister should have ordered an internal preliminary probe while the external investigations run. The committee will now call on Minister in the Presidency, Kumbutso Nacheveni, to explain the GCIS's capacity for such advertising tenders. Quinton Mchala, Eyewitness News, Cape Town.
2: Ukraine says it is willing to stop striking Russian oil refineries if Moscow also halts its attacks on Ukrainian energy infrastructure. In an interview with news agency Reuters, President Volodymyr Zelensky says any de-escalation must be mutual and backed by real guarantees. His comments come after US President Donald Trump demanded that Kyiv unilaterally stop targeting Russian refineries. Annalita Fandese reports.
5: U.S. President Donald Trump has blamed the strikes for contributing to higher diesel prices in the United States. The rise in fuel prices has become a political concern for his Republican Party ahead of next month's midterm elections. In his interview with Reuters, Zelensky says Ukraine is ready to stop the attacks, but accuses Russian President Vladimir Putin of not wanting to end the strikes on energy infrastructure. Meanwhile, Trump's announcement of a diesel supply deal with Russia has drawn criticism, with questions on whether it will significantly lower fuel prices. The proposal for a mutual halt to energy attacks has not yet resulted in a confirmed agreement. Annelita Fandese, Eyewitness News.
2: And police in KwaZulu-Natal are investigating two deadly shootings in less than 24 hours, in which six people were killed and one wounded. In a show, three people were shot dead at a grocery store. Police say the suspect is a former employee who was attending a disciplinary hearing. In a separate incident in Kwamsane, yesterday, an off-duty officer allegedly shot dead three women, wounded a man, and then turned the firearm on himself. Here is the police's Robert Nechiunda.
1: Police responded to reports of a shooting at a liquor establishment at Nkodive area in Kwamsane, and when they arrived at the scene, they found four bodies with gunshot wounds and one victim with a gunshot wound who was taken to hospital. It is reported that the off-duty police officer also disarmed another man of his firearm during the incident. Both firearms were found at the scene.
2: Gauteng will be partly cloudy on Monday, Pretoria 15 up to 30, Joburg 14 up to 30, Vereeniging 15 up to 31. A cloudy day for Cape Town with a small chance of light rain, 14 up to 19. The top story in Eyewitness News this hour, government will approach the courts to seek a supervisory order on the implementation of the Constitutional Court judgment on asylum seekers.
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7: A very good afternoon. I'm Tato Mulato. In cricket, the weather in Durban held off longer than any other day of the first test at Kingsmead, allowing the longest stretch of play so far in the match. Australia reached stumps on 33 without loss in their second innings, extending their lead over the Proteas to 139 runs on day three. Elsewhere, Bangladesh are firmly in control of the one-off test against Afghanistan, reaching stumps on 223 for six, this in their second innings on day three, with a commanding lead of 329 runs. In football, the biggest match of Super Sunday in the Premier League kicks off in 30 minutes. Lock leaders Man City travel to Anfield to meet Liverpool, but boss Angel Maresca knows it won't be a walk in the park.
8: Will be a tough game, for sure, tough test, but again, we need to be ready. The focus has to be about the game, but also we know that the environment in Anfield is nice. Probably will be even worse because of the situation, but again, will be our duty to try to do our best and win the game. In this moment, we are top of the league. The players, they have all the reason to be happy and excited.
7: Not too sure how the environment in Anfield will be nice, because Reds boss Andoni Ariola would like to walk away with the home victory.
9: Every game you play, it doesn't matter the opposition. It's going to be a tough game. You know, the level of the competition has gone so high that everyone can lose games in any game. You know, every time you face a team that is around you, you always want to win. At the end, this is still very early in the season, but it's true. Definitely we want to win, yes.
7: Meanwhile, the doubleheader in the Premier League just wrapped. Crystal Palace got in three goals to beat Nottingham Forest, who scored only one. For Hull City, they scored the first and last goals of the match in their 2-2 draw with Everton. Moving to Formula One quickly, Kimi Antonelli has a mathematical chance of winning the world title at the next race in Austin after extending his championship lead over George Russell to 102 points in Singapore today. But the man does not sound like he's concerned about that right now.
10: Really? Well, let's not worry about that. Let's try to do the best weekend as possible and finish the job.
7: The winner of the day, though, was Red Bull's Max Verstappen. Got his first ever Grand pre-win at Singapore ever. Then in the rugby, Stormers director of rugby John Dobson has praised Achiever Daimani's transformation after yesterday's clash with the Sharks.
11: And the first two games, Achiever was convincing winner, but it's players sort of last night he's really good. Well, I think what's changed about Achiever, the two things: his stopping power, and then that's just because he's finally decided he knows where the gym is, or because he's just got more determined. But he's really, that All Black game, he was physical, really good. And then I think the other thing I've really enjoyed about him is actually his leadership. He's like, we sent him to the train with the Curry Cup guys, leads it.
7: If you missed it yesterday, Daimani scored a hat-trick in the Stormers' 39-22 win in Cape Town. Tato Moloto, Eyewitness News Sport.
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Jazz and Beyond and 702 and Cape Talk. And of course, those amazing jazzy sounds are coming to you on 702 and Cape Talk, where you come for the jazz, you stay for a good time. On Jazz and Beyond, you're hearing the saxophone sounds of Kaya Mahlangu. He's taking us back to the year 2007. Remember this album? It was called Streams. This is a title track. And of course, he had amazing musicians that were accompanying him. And this is a record that was produced by Don Laka, the South African iconic music pioneer and producer. And of course, he's hearing the Mahlangu smooth, deeply expressive tenor saxophone sounds on that track called Streams. And we kicked off with the Viwe Mkhwizana Ensemble. Of course, that's the bassist and composer Viwe Mkhwizana, as his ensemble had amazing musicians when they recorded this album called Black Child. Marcus Wyatt, Sisonke Qondi, Nhlanhla Mahlangu, Bokane Dyer, Siphelelo Mazibuko, Tlale Makhene, Thandi Ntuli, vocals, piano. Absolutely amazing stuff on Jazz and Beyond. And this is how we kick things off, because more beautiful things are coming up. Thank you for already tuning in to Jazz and Beyond and being part of the show. I see you and I hear you. And I'm talking about you, Silas, signing the register, saying, yo, what a way to start the session. That bass kills me. I guess you're talking about the Viwe bass. Samuel Ricky, I see you as well, who says he's got a bit of a flu and he's hoping the music is going to heal his flu. That's what we're about. That's why you tuned in, my dear Samuel. And also Yandiswa Gwai from Tutsimani in Alex. She's with Jeffrey Gwai, her husband, and they're saying they tune in every weekend, they love, and they're going to be tuning right up till the end of the show. Zuki Matakataka, I see you, who's listening. I see you, Khumalo Vusi, also Simpiwe Norongo, Opa Gumede, I see you. I see you, Ngaka Dianya. What is kind of name is that? These are some of the Facebook names we get to see. And of course, you can also be part of the show and witness us on 072-702-1702. That's our WhatsApp number. If you're listening on 702-072-567-1567, if you're listening on Cape Talk. Otherwise, we're also not only on radio, on 702 and Cape Talk, you can also watch us live on our Prime Media Plus. We're streaming there, and we certainly enjoy you being part of the show. Coming up, of course, our feature, Jazz and Beyond, the old soul versus new sound, where you get to be part of the show and you vote for a classic or a new version of the same song. We love this feature because you love it too, and you get to be part of it. You get to decide. It's also like, you know, you're getting to be part of the playlist, because now we know where you're leaning against in terms of your taste. And of course, our guest today is Vims Mavims. That's his stage name. He's known as Thembinkosi Mavibela. And he's got a new album out called Lay Bloomer. And this is a double bassist, a composer, bandleader, producer, and musical director, who hails all the way from Mpumalanga. Mpumalanga has got talent, trust me. Even though now he's based in Germany, he has been in the country for a couple of days and will be going back. We had a chat with him beyond Jazz and Beyond about his album, Late

her. You're going to hear all the conversation, also get to hear part of the album as well. So welcome aboard. Let's do this thing called jazz music. And how do we do it? By playing the music. We're going to go to some very recent releases. In fact, this one was released on the 2nd of October, this album. It's called Universal Truth. It is about Emmett Cohen. Love, love, love his piano work. He's doing a composition by Jimmy Heath, which was recorded by Miles David. In fact, this is an album, Universal Truth, which pays tribute and celebrates the centennials of both Miles Davis and Joel Coltrane. And he's doing it in collaboration with the Ron Carters, George Coleman, Jeremy Pelt, Stephen Pennicott, Joe Fransworth, and of course, including some beautiful vocalists as well. This is Gingerbread Boy by Jimmy Heath, but performed by Emmett Cohen.

0: The sounds of a bassist called Dave Holland. What am I doing bassist today? There was V-Way earlier on. Oh my goodness. Now it's Dave Holland. This is a man who's been doing this for over 5 decades. Brilliant bassist and composer, Dave Holland, who just never stops evolving, reinventing his concept and approach with each and every project. And just constantly just honing in on his identifiable bass voice. This is a track called Lazy Snake. It's off his latest project, which is called Freedom Call. He's playing together with a sextet, Unity. In actual fact, Freedom Call is a box set. It's a collection of his distinguished career. It's released now in October. This is coinciding, of course, with his 80th birthday. It's a 6 LP, 3 CD collection, and it brings together previously unreleased live recordings from 3 defining ensembles of Dave Holland's career: the sextet, the quintet, and the prism. These were performances captured live and presented together for the first time on this album. So look forward to getting hold of it. It's called Freedom Call, Dave Holland, and a track called Lazy Snake is what you've just been listening to. Coming up, the old soul versus new sound battle. And of course, this is a feature where we have an old classic and a modern version of the same song. And you get to decide what's your favorite version of the song. And of course, the WhatsApp number is 072-702-1702 or 072-567-1567 if you are listening on Cape Talk 567. Coming up.
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0: 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We're glad you're here, and we're glad you've got your gadget with you, ready to start voting, because it is time for Old Soul versus New Sound. 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What is it? It is a feature where we battle a classic jazz song and a new version, and you get to decide what's your favorite of the two versions, because you might be in the mood for something new and innovative, or maybe you're feeling nostalgic and you really love the old sounds. The song we're doing today is The Good Life. This is a popular jazz and traditional pop standard, originally composed in French, by the way, but of course made famous by Tony Bennett back in 1963. He made the song an international hit, The Good Life. But we're going to have the version done in 1997 by Charles McPherson. He did this instrumental version in his album called This Moment On, featured him, Charles McPherson, on alto saxophone, Cedar Walton was on piano, and Pat Martino on guitar, not Martini, but Martino. Peck Morrison was on bass, and Lenny McBrown was the man on the drums. Charles McPherson with his version of The Good Life. And then the other version, a more recent one, is from a German trumpeter, also instrumental. And he's a trumpeter and a vocalist, actually. He released the album called The Good Life back in 2016, and he alternates between the trumpet and the flugelhorn on his version of The Good Life. And he's got quite a number of interesting musicians. We'll tell you about it when we play that song. Let's hear Charles McPherson first, The Good Life. Looking forward to your votes. This is obviously the classic version, 0727021702 or 0725671567.

0: Ooh, the good life. Charlie McPherson. Did you hear that guitar by Pat Martino? He was very young, and a young and upcoming talent at the time, back in 1987, when Charles McPherson did this version of The Good Life from the album called This Moment. So did you love that? Or maybe you don't want to look back in 1997. You want to look at a more recent time, because we are testing whether you're an old soul or maybe you belong to the new sound. Well, it's a battle. We'd like you to solve it for us. 0727021702. That's our WhatsApp number for your votes. Or 0725671567 if you're listening on Cape Talk. So here's the other version. It is by Till Brawner. This is also out of an album that he came up with in 2016. And he features Larry Golden on piano, Anthony Wilson on guitar, John Clayton on bass, and Jeff Hamilton is the man on the drums, with Till Brawner playing the trumpet and the flugelhorn. The Good Life.
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It's the good life. La la la la la la la la la la. Oh, it's so beautiful when you hear some of these songs, instrumental versions of them. And of course, that's the Till Brawner version of The Good Life, the more recent one. Question is, did you love and get stuck on the Charles McPherson version of The Good Life, taking us back to 1997? Or maybe this Till Brawner version of The Good Life is exactly what you needed to hear. We're taking your votes on 0727021702 if you're listening on 702. And if you're listening on Cape Talk, it's 0725671567. I see the votes are coming in. But we are certainly going to wait until we see who actually has more votes. And then we're going to decide. In the meantime, as the votes are coming in, how about we take a trip down another memory lane? Well, not so long ago, though, because this is something that came out in 2014. Yeah, this is by the South African fabulous and talented percussionist composer who came, you know, to sound organic in his you know, expression of his talent, and also just also found a lot of inspiration from the country's choral music tradition. That's why he did an album back in 2014 that he called, which he called the Project Elo, and absolutely breathtaking contemporary, very spiritual jazz from South Africa that came from Tumi Mokgorosi is who I'm talking about. As your votes are coming in, I'm looking at them. Tumi is going to play a track called Thokozile, Queen Mother. And this will take us to EWN News at 6 o'clock. And then after that, we'll announce those votes. So keep them coming in. Question is it Charles McPherson, The Good Life, or Till Brawner, The Good Life? And you know, the number is 0727021702. That's our WhatsApp vote line. Or 0725671567. That's the other. If you're listening on Cape Talk, here is Thokozile, Queen Mother.

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1: And it is 6 o'clock. Good evening. I'm Martin Sabert. We start in Cape Town this hour, where two people have been shot dead and another wounded in a shooting in Belgravia in Athlone. Police say they responded to the incident in Fool Street shortly after 7 o'clock last night. And that's where they found a man and a woman with fatal gunshot wounds. A second man was taken to hospital for treatment. Police spokesperson Wesley Twick says no arrests have been made.
2: The motive for the attack is believed to be gang-related. Anyone with any information about the shooting incident can contact Crime Stop on 08600 10111.
1: The Athlone Community Policing Forum earlier this week expressed concern about a recent surge in gang violence that has left several people dead and injured in Athlone and Belgravia. It includes a home invasion in Crawford on Wednesday, where one suspect was shot dead, as well as a deadly shooting outside the local Heatherdale Primary School during a morning school drop-off earlier this week. Staying in Cape Town, a partial road closure of the N1 inbound and outbound between the Cape Town CBD and the Lower Church Street pedestrian bridge in Woodstock is still in place. The closure follows a truck hitting the bridge earlier this morning. The city says structural engineers are currently assessing the bridge's integrity while cleanup crews clear the heavy debris. The city says at this point they cannot say when the road will be reopened and that it is pending the outcome of the structural engineer's inspection. The city aims to reopen the road as soon as possible, subject to safety clearance. And motorists exiting and entering the CBD have been urged to avoid the N1 stretch near Lower Street and Lower Church Street and to make use of alternative routes. The Transport Department says it will change regulations to stop people from using traffic register number certificates as ID documents. It follows an investigation by the Departments of Transport and Home Affairs in 2023 that uncovered the widespread use of traffic road documents as a form of identification. The department says documents issued for road use were never intended to serve as general identification. Although investigations revealed that some institutions accept traffic register numbers and driving licenses as general identification, the Transport Department urges institutions to review their policies once the new regulation comes into effect. The National Transport Department spokesperson is Colin Mcebe.
3: The regulations will come into operation once all comments and inputs have been considered and incorporated into a final set of amendments, which the department will publish in the Government Gazette with the commencement date. Provinces have, in the interim, been instructed to centralize the issuing of traffic register numbers at provincial help desk to strengthen controls.
1: Ukraine says it is willing to stop striking Russian oil refineries if Moscow also halts its attacks on Ukrainian energy infrastructure. In an interview with news agency Reuters, President Volodymyr Zelensky says any de-escalation must be mutual and backed by real guarantees. His comments come after U.S. President Donald Trump demanded that Kyiv unilaterally stop targeting Russian refineries, as Annalita Fondese reports.
4: U.S. President Donald Trump has blamed the strikes for contributing to higher diesel prices in the United States. The rise in fuel prices has become a political concern for his Republican Party ahead of next month's midterm elections. In his interview with Reuters, Zelensky says Ukraine is ready to stop the attacks, but accuses Russian President Vladimir Putin of not wanting to end the strikes on energy infrastructure. Meanwhile, Trump's announcement of a diesel supply deal with Russia has drawn criticism, with questions on whether it will significantly lower fuel prices. The proposal for a mutual halt to energy attacks has not yet resulted in a confirmed agreement. Annelita Fandese, Eyewitness News.
1: And staying with international news, Yemen's Houthis have warned airlines, travelers and airport workers to stay away from Saudi airports a day after an attack on Riyadh's international airport killed 12 people and wounded more than 300 others. It was the deadliest such attack in the kingdom in more than a decade and comes amid an escalation of fighting between the Iran-backed Houthis and Saudi-backed Yemeni government forces. Saudi Arabia has stepped up its military involvement in Yemen in recent weeks, launching strikes against the Houthis and backing a Yemeni government counteroffensive after the group seized strategic territory along the Red Sea coast last month. U.S. President Donald Trump said on Saturday that the United States was considering joining Saudi strikes on the Houthis in the conflict, a spillover from the wider war on Iran that the U.S. and Israel launched in February this year. Looking at your weather now, Gauteng will be partly cloudy on Monday, Pretoria 15 up to 30, Johannesburg 14 up to 30, Vereeniging 15 up to 31, Cape Town a cloudy day with a small chance of light rain, just a gentle west-northwesterly breeze, 14 up to a maximum of 19. Your top story in Eyewitness News this hour, two people have been shot dead and another wounded in a shooting in Belgravia in Athlone in Cape Town.
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5: A very good evening. I'm Thato Moloto. Let's quickly check in at Anfield, where Liverpool and Man City wrap up the Premier League Super Sunday. Not much to say for the first 30 minutes of this match because the fans have seen no goals yet. Different story to tell for Crystal Palace, though, who got their first top-flight win over Forest in over 35 years, this with a 3-1 win. For Hull City, they finished 2-2 with Everton. If you missed it earlier, SAFA President Danny Jordan has come out to say all 54 African football associations have placed their support for FIFA President Gianni Infantino's re-election in 2027.
6: We will support Gianni Infantino in another term of FIFA President. And I think that is against the backdrop of what he has done on the African continent. You know that FIFA's approach to Africa always was one of almost a colonial approach of gradualism.
5: The FIFA presidential election is in March of next year, with Infantino seeking another 4 years in charge. In cricket, the weather once again brought an early end to play in Durban for day three of the first test, this between South Africa and Australia, ending due to bad light. Australia head into stumps on 33 without loss after 5 overs, extending their lead to 139 runs. Day four continues tomorrow at 9:30 in the morning. Meanwhile, exciting times for Kimi Antonelli, who gets a chance to wrap up the World Championship at the next race in Austin, the first this after extending his lead over Mercedes-Benz teammate George Russell to 102 points at the Singapore Grand Prix, but the 20-year-old Italian is keeping his focus firmly on racing.
7: Really? Well, let's not worry about that. Let's try to do the best weekend as possible and finish the job.
5: Antonelli finishing third in Singapore earlier on, while Max Verstappen claimed victory for Red Bull. And in tennis, Alejandro Davidovich knocked Francis Tiafoe out of the Shanghai Masters after a 7-6, 4-6, 7-6 win this in the third round. Thato Moloto, Eyewitness News Sport.
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9: This is a song about a very big, strong, black, sexy Southern Baptist minister who thinks that he has his program all together, until he runs up against a lady who shows him that he ain't got it together.

0: You can't help but just sing along to Miss Roberta Flack. Reverend Lee, remember this album, Chapter 2? Wow. Taking us back in time. Absolutely. This is the woman who gave us Killing Me Softly. And she passed away last year in February. She was 88 years old. One of the most beloved singers of the 1970s. And of course, her sound combined soul, jazz, rock, pop. And such a great loss to have lost her. Absolutely. Roberta Flack is introducing us into the second hour of Jazz and Beyond with Notemba on 702 in Cape Talk, where you come for the jazz and you stay for a good time. And of course, we did before the EWN news, wait for your votes. And those were your votes between two musicians, Charles McPherson, who played The Good Life from his album From This Moment, and Till Brawner with The Good Life from his album of 2016. And the question was, are you an old soul, or maybe you love the new sounds rather? And let's find out what your votes were. Let's start with a voice note.
1: Hi, Notemba. This is Gift Nkosi here. Both songs are great, but let me go with the Till Brawner here. I'm loving the flugelhorn sound and the trumpet. Oh, it's so wonderful.
0: Yes, Gift. Glad you're just always with us on a Sunday and participating in the show. So is Vuyani Ngobo, who says Charles McPherson tonight. That's his voice. Simpiwe Norongo says, yeah, Charles McPherson does it best for me. Queen of Jazz, Pelelani TP Biela. Hello, Pelelani. He says, I go with Charles McPherson. Dade Magwaza says it's a tough one, but old school it is for me tonight. He says, Charles McPherson. Simon Lovu. Hello, Simon. Are you back from the Americas? He says, Charles McPherson gets his vote. F's Elo says, Charles McPherson. Here, Anna. Simpio Norongo. Okay, voted twice. Charles McPherson. He said, and of course, some votes also came in with Dr. Philemon Mahuma saying the older version mesmerized me. Both versions are amazing. So Charles McPherson is your vote. Samuel Ricky says Charles McPherson. Jabisto says song number two. Okay, you're going for the German trumpeter. That is Till Brawner. And then we've got Silas who says old version for me, please. And then Nwako says they are approximately the same. Aibo, that is not possible. I don't know how you vote. Ntobeko Ngobo is just voting now, says song number one. Well, I guess Charles McPherson got this one. His version, it is absolutely amazing, especially with the fabulous musicians that he featured as well on the album. Jazz and Beyond and 702 in Cape Talk, the second hour, comes, of course, with our conversation and the music of Vims Mavims, whose album Late Bloomer is his debut album, which is more than just an album. It's an album that also takes us through his journey as a musician and telling us how he arrived where he is. A beautiful conversation we had. So look forward to that still coming up on Jazz and Beyond. Something else that is, because 2026 is quite an important year. A lot of musicians paying tribute to a lot of the icons from back then who are turning 100 or whatever number of years. And I love how musicians are paying tribute by recording music, not only performing it. It was Abdullah Ibrahim's birthday on Saturday. Yes, he would have been celebrating his birthday. And I think what you can also look forward to on Jazz and Beyond is that next week, Sunday, I am in conversation with Kyle Shepherd, because he was at in Bramfontein, and he was performing the music of Abdullah Ibrahim, and I got a chance to sit down with him before the performance, and we'll be sharing that interview on YouTube and our Prime Media Plus platforms next week, Sunday, and also snippets out of that conversation, as well as the music as well. So just in tribute for his birthday today, we're going to play some Kenny Barron, because Kenny Barron composed a piece in tribute to the legendary South African jazz pianist and composer Abdullah. The idea for Kenny Barron came after he watched Ibrahim perform a live set at the famous Sweet Basil Jazz Club in New York City. Barron recalls how being deeply moved by the performance, describing Abdullah Ibrahim's music as incredibly beautiful, grounding, prayerful, evoking the spiritual feeling of sitting inside a temple or a church. So he wrote this gorgeous flowing melody, captured the exact spiritual open air essence he felt at the time, and it features Cecil McLaurin-Sylvant on vocals. It's called Song for Abdullah. Happy birthday in heaven, Abdullah.

song for Abdullah. The music of Kenny Barron featuring Cecil McLaurin-Salvant, paying tribute to Abdullah Ibrahim. Actually, the album is a deeply personal landmark project for this jazz master pianist, Kenny Barron. He released this at the end of 2025. It's an album, actually, that fulfills a decades-long dream of his for the 82-year-old. Well, I guess he's 83 this year. It stands out as an album that, fully features an extensive career. And for the first time, actually, featuring vocals, as you heard there, Cecil McLaurin-Salvant is one of the vocalists. Jazz and Beyond on 702 and Cape Talk. I must tell you, this next song has got our EWN sports presenter, Tato Moloto, crazy. He is crazy about internet arty, who he saw perform live.

And his comment was, you know, he said to me, Xhosa people have given us a lineage of great musicians. And of course, Internet and Artie was featuring at the Standard Bank Joy of Jazz this year. If you did not see him, you missed out. He's one of South Africa's rising independent musicians, songwriter, storyteller. He's based in Cape Town, and his work uniquely just sits at the intersection of South African jazz, a bit of neo-soul, a bit of contemporary R&B, and of course, improvisation live when he performs. Now, this is a track from his album Polymorphism. Now, this is a man, a young man, should I add, who holds a degree in computer science and information systems and spent 5 years just working in the technology industry. So a lot of his music, directly or indirectly, reflects this digital tech background of his. I guess the album as well, titled Polymorphism, also has something to do with it for some reason or the other. This is a track from him called Mna, meaning me.

0: His name is Internet Atty. Yeah, Mr. Tech Guy. I guess that's why he calls his name Internet. His full name, though, is Atenkosi Cetyana. Beautiful musician that released this on Freedom Day on the 27th of April this year, this particular song. But of course, the album is out. And if you can find him, watch him perform, you'll be doing yourself a favor. And just to remind you again, next week, Sunday, Carl Shepherd was performing at Untitled Basement, paying tribute to the music of Abdullah Ibrahim. In actual fact, he performed 25 songs of Abdullah Ibrahim. I had a chance to sit down with him. So next week, Sunday, here on Jazz and Beyond, look forward to the conversation ahead with Carl Shepherd, where we were just talking about him and his relationship with Abdullah Ibrahim, and some absolutely interesting information came out of that. And totally enjoyed it, and we had an audience as well. You're going to love watching the video, which is going to be on our YouTube channel as well as our Prime Media Plus platform. What else is also on the YouTube channel and our Prime Media Plus platform is my conversation with Vims Mavims, Thembi Nkosi Mavibela, who you're going to hear now, as I'll be playing a few clips out of that conversation. Of course, the music is released on his album called The Late Bloomer. Up next.
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6: Hi, Nothemba. I had to stop driving so that I can give you this message. Thank you so much for playing Roberta Fleck, Reverend Lee. We used to sing to that song and we would stare at ourselves on the mirror as we say, thank you so much. And I got the privilege of seeing her perform at the Dome. That lady was a dynamite. Thank you so much, Lindy from Deep Kloof.

0: Jazz and Beyond in 702 in Cape Talk. Yeah, for the jazz and hanging around for a good time. It is the music of Vims Muffins. Oh, thank you, Lindy from Deep Kloof, by the way, for that Roberta Flack that you loved. I loved her as well. So many people did. This is Vims Muffins. Temingosima Vimbela. He's got a new album out called Late Bloomer. You're hearing there in the background from the album a track called Chapman's Peak. And of course, I had a conversation with this amazing musician who has moved to Hamburg. It's Germany, which is not just a geographical relocation. He's pursuing a master's in jazz there. And his European work places his South African musical identity into a beautiful conversation that we had with you know, the different academic and artistic environment that he's finding himself with. So we explored a few things. I did ask him to describe this project because he says it's a musical language to reflect where he comes from and where he's going and where he is at this point in time. And I asked him who he thought he was before this.
1: I was just a young kid who really loved music, and my intention to learn music was not defined by genre. And all I knew is that I loved it. Every time I played music, it really took me to a different space and a different territory. Every time, it just I could find more expression through jazz. And I think over the years, because you're not sure, when you're a bass player, you tap into different music, not because you entirely believe in the style, but it's just it really encourages you to think differently if you're playing in like Sarkis Band, you know, which is a different world on its own than when I play with either Makatini or like the world is different. And I feel like over the years as a student, because I began music quite late, I think after high school, that's when my journey began. And at that time, I wanted to expose myself to as much variety as possible. I played in orchestras. You know, all of that was part of the journey of learning. And I really opened myself to say that I want to learn as much as I can. And I couldn't define the language, because while you're learning, it's really hard to strip out the things that you don't want. So you absorb as much as you can as a sponge. And I think when I was younger, I used to always write. You know, I don't know if you had a lyric book. I used to have a lyric book, just write some stuff down. You know? And I've always been curious about, you know, singing. And I've been part of different choirs when I was a bit younger. But the instrument, really, I wanted to learn a little bit more of that and have a wider range of understanding. And I think over the years, the more I kept on doing things, then I started feeling like, you know what, I've learned certain things. I'd like to take a backseat a little bit to find and discover myself. And I started slowing down and pacing myself a lot more to give space and room for me to feel like I'm understanding what I want to do, because there's such a lot of pressure also and expectations when you are a creative to define things by symbiosis of things that make you who you are, your ground levels. You know, it's like if you are from KZN, there's an expectation to, you know, to dig deeper a little bit of the culture of where you come from. And if you are closer, there's an expectation, you know, all of these different expectations. And I just felt like there's such a wide range.
0: It's a lot.
1: Yes, it's a lot of things that really makes who you are. You embody a lot of things. And I wanted to express what I am at this particular time. And there are a lot of emotions, a lot of things, memories, things that take me when I was a child. And to express that into a body of work and say that this is who I am at this particular point in time. And these are some of the influences, some of the spaces that have encouraged me to be where I am without having to feel like I need to do something that is out of the ordinary to fit in. You know? And this project is just that kind of a reflection of letting go and just letting the process take over.

0: Oh, what a beaut, what a beaut. It's a track called Chance by Vims Ma Vims. The album is called Late Bloomer and features the voice of Spam Dlalose on the vocals on this track called Chance. And of course, we had the conversation about the song titles and the songs on the album. And we went through, in the full conversation, we went through all of them. Well, most of them. And including, of course, sharing the fact that he had to get his friends on board on recording this album. And one of the stories behind the titles is a very intriguing one. One of the titles is called One Night in Hamburg. Hamburg, by the way, is where he stays now. But he shares and reflects on the experience and the memory of what led to the inspiration of the song called One Night in Hamburg. I'm talking about Vims Ma Vims, who we're in conversation with. And this is what he said about the track called One Night in Hamburg.
1: That is a very challenging expression because I had been to Hamburg a few times, but there was this one particular evening that really was a challenge. And in 2018, we traveled in Hamburg. We did a European tour with an orchestra, and a few friends got spiked after such an amazing concert at the Elbphilharmonie, which is one of the really important concert halls in Germany or in Europe. And I remember we went out, we celebrated, and three of our friends got spiked at a bar, and it was just weird because we had never.
0: Was it women or men or both?
1: The two women and one male.
0: Male, you know? Okay.
1: And there was such a big disorientation, really quite a challenging morning because we had to leave also to go to like Italy in the morning, and it's a bit of a stretch. So, a lot of really difficult things. And one person woke up an hour away from Hamburg. And I remember we were all so worried because we couldn't reach her. She could have been abducted and all of those things. I remember when we were getting into the bus and we had found her and we started driving, a different car was sent to fetch her. Then halfway midday, then we got around and she caught up. And I remember how everyone's center of energy calmed down as soon as she walked into the bus. There was just silence in that bus, and she walked and she went to the back seat of the bus and she sat and slept, and no one asked questions. We're just like, yo, we're so grateful. Have a moment. It was an energy thing that we were calm, and we drove for a couple of hours without even asking further details because all we were glad to say, you're back at home.
0: And she's alive.
1: Yeah, and she's alive. And after that, there was just an energy that reflected that particular moment of us coming together. And it happened that it was in one particular location that also is interesting because there's a South African Hamburg, then there's the European Hamburg, and I have different experiences. I'm like, no, Hamburg, there's something about just that particular moment in that day that felt like the... Maybe I should have named it, you know, the spirit of, you know, the spirit of coming together. You know, that like I worry about my friends and because they're part of my family. So that moment was really very important for us as an orchestra. We must have been like, I don't know, 90 members of the orchestra.
0: Oh, wow.
1: And we had divided the buses into two. So, and we had two coaches, one, the bottom level and the top level, and all of us were all in the same spirit of just worrying that there's these two friends that also just recently just came back, their consciousness of after this spiking, and you know, and it was not expected. It was just really not expected.
0: It was such an unfortunate and ill,
1: yes,
0: you know, devised experience.
1: Yes.
0: Look, and obviously that composition came out of clearly how you were affected by that.
1: Yeah.

0: One Night in Hamburg. What a story and what a song. What a composition. And what emotions it just brings out, just thinking about the inspiration behind the song. Vims Ma Vims on Jazz and Beyond. The album Late Bloomer. The conversation about him, his time when he grew up, his career as he played with other musicians. A lot of things that we got to talk about. And of course, as well as his stay in Hamburg. And this is a song called One Night in Hamburg, based on some experiences he had some years ago. But still on the Hamburg story, because he lives there now, and I asked him what it's like living there, in particular as a musician, and what he has found to be different. This is part of how he shared his experience currently there now.
1: I think there are a lot of things that are different. For me, it was a culture shock. There are a lot of nice things, beautiful things.
0: You know how to speak German now?
1: Ich kann ein bisschen Deutsch sprechen. So I can order food, I can have a conversation, light conversation, you know, move around without having to worry about stuff, because I know what that is and different things. But I think it's a long process. It's like learning Tsonga. If you've never really come from a Tsonga community, you need time to. But I speak, I would say, really basic German. And I think the culture shock for me being in Europe was having to learn that everything is scheduled in advance. You know, like, everything is like, to go and see a friend, you need to schedule an appointment. To go and see your family, you schedule an appointment. If your family says, no, I don't have time, maybe next time when you come to visit, I'm like, wow, it's a world that, it was a really big world for me to learn about scheduling. It's a big part.
0: Really?
1: Being on time, it's punctuality. Everything needs to be functional. If someone is like 5 minutes late, they're losing it. Then I'm like, wow. I've never, you know, like it's the world. Like,
0: then now you understand why the German technology is
1: meticulous. So, but musically, I think they have a really good supporting structure for musicians. The art and culture is phenomenal. Like, there are really good support structures for musicians, any form of
0: in
1: art.
0: In what way? I mean, we could learn something from what you are experiencing there.
1: For example, if you are a musician in Hamburg and they believe that there's a certain level of financial structure that every musician should have in a month. So if you do certain gigs, they can double the gig to a certain level of fee. So for example, I think up until 200 euros, they're able to double that fee for 4 gigs in a month. So that's like, what, 3,000, 4,000? They're able to double that and make sure that you have sustainability of the of your projects. As long as you're performing within like Gauteng, then every show that you do, if it didn't work out well, they'll double the fee of whatever that you got from the doors and all those things. And yeah, so they have really good systems. And for classical, they also have different programs for them. When you're done studying, you are able to be part of an orchestra for like a year incubation around the country, where you get paid a minimum fee that is just okay for you to cover rent, but then you can do other extra gigs over the time. But it's, you're part of a system that is encouraging growth. So they have like really good system, I think, in place for the community. And as a musician, you know that you're part of a system. If you're a freelance musician, you have the I think the bigger society that pays half of your health insurance to make sure that you have health insurance coverage and all of those things. So they're a really nice system that the government has placed for creatives to be part of that system. And sometimes when you think and see all of those opportunities and there are challenges of it, and sometimes some of my European friends are like, yeah, it's not enough. Then I'm like, we don't have.
0: We don't have. Sasnaluto. Thank you, Vims Ma Vims. The full interview is already available on the 702 YouTube channel and our Prime Media Plus. I'm going to post the link in just a minute. Kholo Lontsundvu says, thanks for the interview with Vims. Mavims Umkholo Lontumvu. That's us, the Mavimbellas. Fantastic new album, Bafo, he says. And Dr. Mahuma says, a brilliant and expressive artist who feels a lot. And I totally agree with you. And of course, you can certainly catch this full conversation. Very interesting. He also talks about the family a lot. That's the song playing in the background called Family Gathering from the album Late Bloomer, Vims Mavims. I'll see you next week, Sunday, same time, 5 to 7, where you come for the jazz, stay for a good time. Thank you for listening.

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1: And it is 7 o'clock. Good evening. I'm Martin Slobbert. Residents of Belgravia in Athlone in Cape Town say they fear for their lives after several deadly shootings in the suburb recently, events that have been blamed on gangs as they battle rivals for control of the area. This afternoon, the People Against Gangsterism and Drugs, PAGAD, descended on the suburb to give an ultimatum to suspected drug dealers in the area. Quentin Mchala was there.
2: Last week, a suspected gangster was shot while dropping his child off at a local primary school in the area. On Saturday evening, an elderly woman and a man were shot and killed, while a third victim sustained serious injuries. Police indicated that the shooting was believed to be gang-related. One resident blamed the area's troubles on former Mayor Patrice Delisle and the construction of government-subsidized housing next to the Fakies Kraal Canal.
3: Then this was supposed to be recreational and a library and a park for children. Patricia Delisle came 11 o'clock something to 12 midnight with buses and trucks and dumped people here. And ever since then, it was over.
2: Another resident said he attempted to sell his house, but it couldn't get sold because of the shootings in the area. Quentin Mchala, Eyewitness News, Cape Town.
1: Staying with the mother city, the city of Cape Town says it does not yet know when the temporary road closure outside the Cape Town CBD would be lifted. The partial road closure on the N1 inbound and outbound between the CBD and the Lower Church Street pedestrian bridge in Woodstock is still in place after a truck hit the bridge earlier this morning. Structural engineers are assessing the bridge's integrity while cleanup crews clear the heavy debris. The city says the roadway can only be reopened after the engineers finish their assessment, but it aims to reopen the road as soon as possible. Motorists exiting and entering the CBD are urged to avoid the N1 stretch near Lower Church Street and to make use of alternative routes, with Albert Road and Sir Lowry Road between Woodstock and Salt River to reconnect further downstream, and the entry outbound on Nelson Mandela Boulevard as a primary detour out of the city centre. Government has been forced to rethink its plans to overhaul state-owned enterprises after facing pushback from its partners in the Government of National Unity. Minister in the Presidency, Maropane Ramakgopa, says opposition to the proposed National State Enterprises Bill led to its withdrawal. The bill sought to establish a central holding company to manage major state-owned entities such as Eskom, Transnet and the SAA. But the proposal faced resistance from parties, including the DA and the IFP, raising questions about whether the restructuring could secure sufficient support in Parliament. Annelita van Dese reports.
4: Minister in the Presidency, Maropane Ramakgopa, says government is now considering an alternative model that would establish a commission chaired by President Cyril Ramaphosa to coordinate oversight of state-owned companies. Under the revised approach, the entities would remain under their respective government departments. The proposed commission is expected to strengthen accountability, improve performance, and coordinate the management of these companies. The broader objective is to put state-owned enterprises on a more sustainable financial footing and improve their contribution to economic growth. Annelita van Dese, Eyewitness News.
1: The Interministerial Committee on Migration says it is trying to balance compliance with the Constitutional Court order against concerns raised by South Africans. Justice Minister and Chairperson of the Committee, Mamoloko Kubai, says the committee needs time to work through the issues while ensuring that government complies with the court's directive. She says the IMC is asking citizens for patience as it seeks to address their concerns and will also make a similar request to the court in the committee's bid for a supervisory order.
5: So we understand the impatience. We hear our citizens in what they are raising. We are requesting patience and the space to be able to bring to effect what they are raising with us.
1: And an economist at the Bureau for Economic Research says more flexible work-from-home arrangements could have benefits beyond helping workers save on fuel costs. Shannon Bold says money spent on petrol is money that cannot be spent elsewhere in the economy. She says that could also weigh on economic growth, while higher transport costs also contribute to inflation. Bold says those costs eventually filter through to consumers through higher prices, including for food.
6: That 1,400 rand that is extra now spent on petrol is being sucked out of the economy where he could have been spending it somewhere else. So it is going to have an economic cost as well. It's going to impact the macroeconomy. We're going to have slower growth because of that. not to mention the inflation impact.
1: Gauteng will see a partly cloudy Monday tomorrow. Pretoria 15 up to 30. Johannesburg 14 up to 30. Vereeniging 15 up to 31. Cape Town a cloudy start to the week with a small chance of light rain. 14 up to a midday high of 19. The top story in Eyewitness News this hour. Residents of Belgravia in Athlone in Cape Town say they fear for their lives after several deadly shootings in the suburb recently.
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7: A very good evening, Tato Mulotto. I mean, I thought it was two goals at Anfield, but now it's three. Man City leading Liverpool at home in the Premier League right now with three goals. The first two goals, the one was scored by Erling Haaland and the other by Jeremy Doku. The Reds are down one man after Ryan Gravenberg was sent off after two yellow cards. Earlier, Crystal Palace had a fantastic day at the office, beating Forest 3-1. For Hull City, they had to settle for a point after finishing 2-2 with Everton. And if you missed it earlier, Bafana Bafana head coach Peter Mosimane has promised to zoom in on the FIFA Technical Study Group's report. This on the recent 2026 FIFA World Cup after attending the CAF Strategy Conference in Cabo Verde led by Chief of Global Development Arsene Wenger.
8: It's not me. The study is there to show what happened on South Africa and where were we on attack, where were we in our defense, on counter-pressing, on regaining the ball. So that's what Arsene Wenger was saying, and it's good for me to hear and go back now to the footage of the World Cup so that I can understand and sit with my technical team to see what this studies, does it fit the footage.
7: The conference took place over the weekend and was called by CAF to review the performances of the record 10 African countries that qualified for the FIFA World Cup, this to also chart a way forward to the 2030 approach. In cricket, play continues at 9:30 tomorrow morning, with Australia entering their second innings on 33 without loss in Durban. Bad light brought day three of the first test against South Africa to an early close, with Australia leading by 139 runs. Meanwhile, Kimi Antonelli finished third in the Singapore Grand Prix. For Max Verstappen, he claimed his first ever victory for Red Bull in Singapore.
9: The car was really good on the tires. I could really manage them well. But to be honest, I think it was one of the first times that I've driven in clean air here in Singapore in the race. So I guess that's also nice. It's been just a fantastic weekend for us. I mean, we were flying on the soft, okay on the medium. Of course, yeah, really happy to win here.
7: Lots to look forward to for 20-year-old Antonelli, who gets a chance to wrap the world championship at the next race in Austin. This after extending his lead over Mercedes-Benz teammate George Russell to 102 points. Finally, Kenya's Amos Kipruto clocked 2 hours, 1 minute to win the Chicago Marathon, while Ethiopia's Hawi Faiza took the women's race. Tato Mulotto, Eyewitness News Sport.
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11: It is indeed. 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You know, Notemba will be back next Sunday from 5 to 7 p.m. on 702 and Cape Talk with more great jazz to ease you into the week ahead. That's Jazz and Beyond with Notemba Madumo. Come for the jazz and stay for a good time. Now we kick things off on the Clement Manyantela Show with the Across the Desk feature, where the focus turned into a very contentious issue in our country right now. That is the issue of South Africa's asylum seeker crisis following the Home Affairs Department's withdrawal of a recent directive. What does this mean for asylum seekers? And does the department have the capacity to manage the growing backlog For this conversation, Clement was joined by Dr. Shadi Mahanwe, a senior lecturer at the Wits Business School of Law, ATM's parliamentary leader, Vuyo Zungula, an immigration lawyer, Craig Smith. Dr. Shadi Mahanwe explains why the withdrawal doesn't necessarily mean government is ignoring the Constitutional Court's decision. She also highlights the scale of the administrative challenges with a 2019 Auditor General's report estimating that it would take 68 years to clear the asylum application backlog at the department's existing capacity. Vuyo Zungula raises concerns about refugee reception centers and lack of infrastructure. He says government needs to address the root causes of the crisis rather than simply dealing with the consequences. Meanwhile, immigration lawyer Craig Smith looks at the need to protect genuine asylum seekers while addressing abuse of the system. He also suggests considering amnesty for deserving applicants and finding more productive ways to manage undocumented migrants. Let's take a listen.
12: My guest this hour, Vuyo Zungula, ATM parliamentary leader, joining me in studio, Craig Smith, immigration lawyer via Zoom, and Dr. Shadi Mahanwe, who is a Wits School of Law senior lecturer. Thank you so much, Vuyo, Craig, and Dr. Mahanwe, for making time for us. Good morning.
13: Good morning.
14: Good morning. Thank you for having us.
12: So let's start just with your reaction, all of you, to what the Home Affairs Department has now announced, that they are withdrawing this directive. Dr. Mahanwe, your thoughts on that, and what becomes then the next step? Because if you withdraw, then does it mean then you're not going to implement the Constitutional Court judgment, or does it mean you can withdraw, go to the Constitutional Court to seek constitutional clarity and reason with them that let's build capacity first? How do you see this being worked out?
13: So my thoughts on the rescission by the minister. I think it was expected. Mm-hmm. I hate to say it, but based on what we saw, or the images that we saw in the media when it comes to the violence, the queues or the long queues that we were seeing, where everyone who was now in South Africa is trying to apply for asylum. Mm. Our refugee office centers don't have, I don't think we have that capacity, because refugee centers are not equipped to deal with such a large number of applicants at the same time. Mm-hmm. So I think it was expected. Whether this means that the minister is not applying or is ignoring the Concord decision, I don't think so. Right. So I think there's also something that we should think about. The Concord could have suspended the effect of that order and gave the Home Affairs an opportunity to decide or to strategize on how they're going to deal with this challenge. Mm-hmm. But I think it jumps to, or it skips to, the separation of powers. What the judiciary can do is decide on issues of law, interpret the law, and then this is a governance issue. So perhaps they could have thought about it and then suspended the effect of the order, but that's not what happened in this instance. So that rescission was expected, yeah, based off what we saw on the media and how everybody else was now applying for asylum all at the same time. We don't have that capacity, unfortunately. Mm. I don't think. Also, it creates an administrative burden on the Home Affairs.
12: But anybody could have told them that. When I spoke to the DDG on Monday, because he's the one, Thulani Mavuso, who signed that directive, I was asking, but you have never had capacity. If you open these floodgates, what makes you think you're going to have capacity? And he said, we admit that this is going to be an administrative burden. If that's the case, then why continue with it? And I just think it was so reckless from the Home Affairs Department to implement something they know they don't even have capacity to implement.
13: I don't want to say it was reckless. I think they were trying to implement a court order, because if they didn't, then they would be held in contempt.
12: Well, right? There are many instances where you can go to the Constitutional Court and seek constitutional clarity. You can reason and say, we hear your directive, but we don't have capacity. How can we work around this? It happened in the past.
13: True, and that is something else that the minister could have done. They could have approached the court and said, this is the challenge we're facing, and we're asking for time in order for us to implement the court order. Because also think about it this way. If you look at that Concord decision, it didn't give Parliament a specific time on when to amend or to fix Sections 4 and 21 of the Refugee Act. It didn't do that. Also, the applicants in that case didn't ask the Constitutional Court to do a reading in to try and remedy the parts of Sections 4 and 21 that were unconstitutional. Mm-hmm. So what we have here is Sections 4 and 20, some aspects of Section 4 and 21 of the Refugee Act are unconstitutional, therefore they shouldn't be applied.
12: Yeah.
13: But the court didn't give Parliament a directive as to how to resolve it, which means it's left to Parliament.
12: Yeah.
13: So Parliament now has to sit with it. So we don't have a timeline. We don't know if Parliament is going to deal with it or not, or whether it's just going to scrap the unconstitutional parts and then leave the Refugee Act as it is. So it also leaves us in limbo in that sense.
12: Vuyo, your reaction to this directive and your thoughts?
15: Similarly, it was expected that they have to withdraw because they don't have capacity. Because if you go to the refugee reception centers across the country, there's five of them. The total workforce there is less than 100, meaning the people that can process these applications are less than 100. The highest is in Pretoria with 46. Musina has got about 10. Gqeberha has got about 12. Therefore, that on its own is the clearest indication that they don't have capacity. Again, in 2019, the Auditor General issued a report saying that because when a person applies for asylum, what then happens is that there needs to be a decision taken. And then after some people go on appeal. Firstly, the people that when the decision has been taken or the active files on the first step, there were 43,000. The active cases that were sitting on appeal were on 147,000. The Auditor General back in 2019 already said with the current workforce under Home Affairs, to clear the backlog would take 68 years. That was in 2019. Now, obviously, fast forward 6 years later, 7 years later, that would be a clearest indication that there would be no capacity from Home Affairs. Exactly what I agree with you to say. Home Affairs would have then gone to the Concord to say, here is even another institution, Chapter 9 institution, Auditor General, saying that we would take 68 years in 2019 to clear a backlog. Mm. The capacity has not changed. Now, where will the Home Affairs get the capacity if they are not given time?
12: Mm.
15: Because in 2017 and in 2023, there's been cases whereby the Concord did rule that some parts of the Immigration Act were not constitutional. However, there was suspension in terms of the implementation. Why was that not done in this particular case? So for us, it's a case of Home Affairs not really, in fact, the government itself not really doing what they're supposed to be doing when it comes to boosting capacity. Because go to the question of immigration officers as well. For the longest time, we had less than 1,000 immigration officers for a country with 62 million people. It is only in the last few months that they added about 300. Now we're sitting at 1,100 people.
12: Mm-hmm.
15: So whether it is immigration issues, it is the processing of asylum, you are then going to have a clearest indication that there is no capacity. And then with this particular case, the floodgates that it has opened because of the precedent, because this guy, Ashibo, is illegal in the country. He stayed in the country for years. When Home Affairs is processing him for deportation, Ashibo gets the help from an NGO, goes to court. But the final judgment is saying because a person has been in the country for years and illegal and did not present himself to a refugee reception center within 5 days, that should not bar him from seeking asylum. He can, when he's being processed for deportation, he can say he has an intention of applying for asylum. You, Home Affairs, don't deport him, allow him to go through the processes of applying for asylum. Now, that then opens room for exploitation and abuse of the system, because

0: Because once you say, I'm appealing, then you get a permit and you can, I mean, there was a case that from 1996, someone appealed.
1: Yeah.
0: By 2022, the appeal process was still not finished. The person lives here, they've got now children here. What happens when the final decision is we're still rejecting your applications? What are you saying then? They've got families here, they're living here. So that's a loophole that I'm not sure if the Home Affairs Department is serious about remedying.
1: Yeah, exactly, because hence you find that the appeals, the active cases that are in the appeals, there's about, in 2019, it was 147,000. Again, even though Home Affairs, in terms of their in terms of their strategic plan, that they want to make a decision within 30 days. But practically, decisions, when it comes to finality, whether a person gets to be granted asylum or not, takes anything between 5 and 10 years, with the worst case being 19 years.
0: Mm-hmm.
1: Again, it goes back to what you're saying, that if a person now has got family and stuff, what then happens to him? And the other issue, Home Affairs themselves said 95% of these applicants are not genuine asylum seekers.
0: Which then means what? Because remember, rejection doesn't mean you're being deported. Rejection means you can say, I appeal, and you get given a permit. So that means 95% of those applications, those people are here living with the permits. They're not back home.
1: Yeah.
0: Let me get Craig to also give us his thoughts, and then we'll go through a process, because I would like to also get Dr. Mahamre to take us through the process of applying for asylum so we understand it better. Craig, what are your thoughts on this directive being withdrawn?
2: Well, I think we got to first ask ourselves, at the end of the day, in 1998, when we joined, we became signatories to the various refugee conventions, we signed up for it. We then implemented the first Refugees Act in 1998, and we knew what was coming. South Africa opened its doors. The push and pull factors made South Africa an attractive destination. And it doesn't matter whether you're an economic migrant or you're a genuine asylum seeker, you will have the expectation that people will come and apply. These queues at 4 o'clock in the morning have been going on since early 2000s. It's nothing new. We've got to ask ourselves, why is it such a toxic situation now? Question is, maybe it's the local government elections. But these are ongoing issues. The fact of the matter is that the Constitutional Court is quite correct. And this judgment in July came from the Western Cape in 2025. It's been a long time coming. And all that the Constitutional Court did is remedied what the Minister Aaron Motsoaledi did when he imposed these various measures where you would be restricted from applying for asylum if you didn't have an asylum transit visa or you had an irregular status, you then couldn't apply. Mm-hmm. The Constitutional Court then remedied that. So I don't believe the Constitutional Court did anything wrong. I think it gave and adhered to the international refugee law tenets. Mm. I think the problem has been the Department of Home Affairs and the minister. He has preoccupied himself with digitization of IDs and passports and things like that, and he hasn't focused on the elephant in the room, which is immigration and refugee law. And at the end of the day, he has an obligation. Home Affairs have an obligation to educate civil society, countenance xenophobia, observe international obligations. But the law is the law. It's been a long time coming. And sadly, the department, from a managerial point of view, in actually dealing with the large number of asylum seekers, they have to have arranged and managed and catered for the issues that you have. But these issues have been ongoing. It's nothing new. They have just simply failed. And the question is it capacity or is it productivity? But at the end of the day, now it's become a hot potato, but this has been ongoing. I've gone to many of these asylum centers, and the productivity is terrible. The corruption is terrible. It certainly doesn't help. But where's the minister in terms of these very important issues? Mm. And we know, as you get to the local government elections in November, whether we like it or not,

0: the matter becomes politicized, it becomes weaponized, it becomes dangerous, there's violence, and the minister is now in this position, which I believe is self-created.
1: Yeah, we're continuing what we started, that conversation on the open line that we started. I've got Vuyo Zungula, ATM parliamentary leader in studio. We've got Craig Smith, immigration lawyer, and Dr. Shadi Makhanwe, who is a Vets School of Law senior lecturer. And I see your voice notes that are coming through. We'll get to them in a moment. Dr. Makhanwe, I just want to check, in as far as the application process is concerned, is that watertight in your view? Because I spoke to someone off record this morning who sits on a committee that interviews and sort of assesses these applications. And one of the things they said was, one, you can get a rejection. There are two different kind of rejections, unfounded and manifestly unfounded. But on both the cases, if you are rejected, your asylum application is rejected, you get a permit, and that permit allows you protection to live in this country until there's a final decision, except the final decision can come in 20 years, in 10 years, because you just don't know. We don't have capacity to deal with the appeals. So is it watertight in the way that our asylum application process is designed?
2: I often say that South Africa has one of the most comprehensive legal framework. I feel like we have too many laws, and I think our problem is implementation. Mm-hmm. So is it watertight? If you look at sections 21 and 22 that regulate that process, right? Mm-hmm. I would like to think in theory it is watertight. I think the problem or the challenge that we have is implementation. And that is the reason why I often say I don't think we need new laws. We have implementation challenges, right? So that section 21 and 22 basically say once you are in the country, the first step you have to do is go to a refugee office, right? So you need to declare that you are in the country and you seek asylum. That is the first step.
1: For how long? What window period do you have? Can I come live in South Africa for 10 years and then go apply for asylum?
2: No. So technically speaking, that is the reason why we have this constitutional court decision, right? So before that, Section 4 of the Refugee Act basically said once you are in the country, you have five days. And then you need to declare that you are in the country and you seek asylum.
1: Yeah.
2: So unfortunately, that section of the Refugee Act has been deemed unconstitutional because the court held that it basically stops someone from pleading their case because they exceeded the 5 days. And it
1: was an unintended consequence of that. Because, as a layperson, if you're saying to someone, oh, you don't have to do it in 5 days, then I'll come to South Africa illegally and then I'll only go apply after 10 years.
2: Yes.
1: Isn't that an unintended consequence?
2: Exactly. So that would be the unintended consequence in that sense. So
1: work for us, though, as South Africa?
2: Technically.
1: Given the illegal immigration crisis that we have, so many people who are here, does it work for us to say, oh, come, apply, go spend time for 20 years in South Africa, and then you can rock up at a refugee center and say, I want asylum?
2: From a legal perspective, no, I don't think it gives us or it works in our favor in that sense because the act was very specific. You have 5 days, and then if you don't do it within the 5 days, it gives Home Affairs that discretion to say, to ask the question why you were not there in the 5 days, right? So what the Concord basically did with that decision is it took away that power of the Home Affairs to ask the question why. Mm. Why were you here so long and why did it take you so long to come and apply for or to seek asylum? So the power of Home Affairs to ask why has basically been taken away. So I think what Parliament needs to do now is go back to that Section 4 and maybe try and determine what a reasonable amount of time in that sense would be. Mm. And if you're not there within the reasonable amount of time, you would have to then explain the why, right? Mm. What a reasonable amount of time is when it comes to law, it's subjective.
1: It's also subjective.
2: Because
1: you
2: need to, my reasonable amount of time may not be a reasonable amount of time, right? Mm. And then once you go to that office, then you have to submit that application in person, right? And then once you give the Home Affairs official your application, then this is, I think, one of the important parts of that process. They take your biometrics. That what it basically means is that I think it assists not only the Home Affairs, but it assists the governance of the country to know where you are. I think if your biometrics are in the system, then if, say, for whatever reason, SAPS is looking for you or an immigration office is looking for you, if we have your biometrics and you are in the country, it somewhat limits the way, a manner in which we can find you, as opposed to not having your biometrics at all. Think about it in an instance where somebody enters the country illegally and we can't find them because we don't have their biometrics.
1: So by virtue of applying, then your biometrics are then
2: taken. So you need to give that refugee office your biometrics so that they can locate you. And then also, once you are done with that, then you go through an interview. That is the part where you try to convince an immigration officer or Home Affairs the reason why you're here. And that is where you stipulate the reasons why you think you're facing persecution in the country where you come from, or explain why you think you're unsafe in that country where you come from. So if you look at the international law or the regulations that regulate asylum seeking, it says it could be based off your religion or your religious views, your sexuality, political views, or maybe there's a war in your country. However, I think, and this is important for us to note, the Refugee Convention does not list famine or economic challenges as a reason to seek asylum, right? So when you are in that interview and you're trying to convince Home Affairs that you are seeking that asylum, there are certain things that are not listed in the convention that you can use.
1: Like, for instance, yesterday when I was watching Newsroom, ENCA, SABC, all the reporters, and obviously I didn't watch all their interviews, but every reporter I watched who interviewed the guys that were lining up, none of those guys gave reasons that are actually legitimate enough to get asylum. And that was my surprise. And please, guys, if you've seen other videos of people who were seeking asylum, who were queuing yesterday, who actually gave the reasons that Dr. Mahone has just mentioned, please let me know where those videos are. But every video I saw, it's more economic. It's the reasons that ordinarily under an asylum application, they wouldn't stand.
2: Exactly. And that is why that interview part with the Home Affairs is important, because that is where the Home Affairs is going to look at your application in order to determine whether you qualify as an asylum seeker or not.
1: Okay.
2: Once you're done with that interview, then Home Affairs needs to look at your application holistically in order to give you a decision. And here's where I think maybe the tricky part comes in. Because you've applied, then Section 22 of the Refugee Act comes in. What it basically means is that it gives you a permit or an asylum seeker permit to remain in South Africa while you wait for the outcome of your decision, right? So I think the challenge that we have goes back to what I said earlier about capacity. So once I have gone through that process, I get that Section 22 permit and I wait for a decision. That is the part where it takes either, it could take months, it could take years, because I think it goes back to the challenge that Vuyo just said. We don't have capacity.
1: What can you do while you have the permit?
2: So what you can do while you have the permit is you can stay in South Africa. So you are now technically, you are in South Africa legally because you have that permit.
1: Can you work? You can...
2: It depends, right? And there's certain legislation that also allows you to... to get specific grants from our social security assistance. So, yes. So, and I think it comes from the term everyone in our Bill of Rights, right? I think the term everyone in our Bill of Rights was meant to cure or to try and remedy the past of our injustices in South Africa. Hence, we have the term everyone, right? But I think we also need to consider...
1: Please say it in what everyone, or the section that says South Africa belongs to all who live in it, or are you referring to a different...
2: So if you look at the Bill of Rights, we have rights that are for everyone, right? So hence why I'm saying once you have that Section 22 permit, then...
1: That's you're part of the everyone.
2: Yes, and also, but apart from that, even if you enter the country illegally, the everyone will apply to you. And I think it's because of the history of South Africa or our past in South Africa, right? So that's where it comes from.
1: Yeah, let me bring in Vuyo and then Craig. Vuyo, suppose the question then I have is, what's the remedy? Because the government says, okay, we're withdrawing this. I actually don't think they even have a plan yet. They're doing this because they're trying to respond to the violence, honestly. I don't think they even have a plan. I don't know if they even know what they're going to do. So then what's the best thing to do then? Because I'm tired of reading statements from government, watch the briefings, but they're still not giving Home Affairs enough money. They're still not capacitating the Border Management Authority. So you are not dealing with the crux of the issue. You're dealing with the consequences of your legislation.
3: So let me first answer the question as to a person with a Section 22 permit, what can they do in the country? Firstly, they have access to the SRD grant. Secondly, the permit if they specifically ask to be entitled to work or have a right to work in South Africa, they can work, they can go study in South Africa. And thirdly, there was the case between the Somali Association and the Limpopo Economic Development, whereby the court, the SEA, ruled there, once you are in possession of the Section 22 permit, you can run the businesses, in the sense that the spaza shops, which, you know, is a bone of contention between local and foreigners, the fact that now a person comes from Pakistan, the mere fact that they've got that particular Section 22 permit, they can run businesses. Now, to come back to your question as to what must be done, I think South Africans know exactly what needs to be done in terms of giving the state capacity to fix the problem. Go to the root cause of the problem, fix it there, instead of, you know, wanting this, what we currently happening now to phase out because the government wants to forget. For instance, we asked the ATM a few years ago whether there is physical infrastructure to protect the territorial integrity of the country, so that when a person comes into the country, they know that there's a physical barrier in a certain area. The government, the Minister of Defense, when they're answering, they said it is not the case. Meaning there are instances or places whereby a person can walk in from, let's say, Eswatini or from Lesotho to South Africa. That's the first problem. The second problem is that the government does not have a proper track and trace system. I get the issue of getting the biometrics, but practically, think about a case of Fulgence Kashimeya, who was from Rwanda, was involved in the genocide in Rwanda back then. He comes into South Africa and gets her to have a refugee status using a different name. He was on the run for 20 years, and he was indicted by the International Criminal Tribunal for Rwanda for genocide. And he was wanted for over 20 years. He's in South Africa. As he was in South Africa, he's working. He's living his life, but under a different name. So Home Affairs could not pick it up that this person who's seeking refuge in the country is basically a person that is running away from accounting.
1: Do you need like an ID to show that that is really your name? Like, I mean, you must show your ID.
3: One of the arguments made is that if you're running from war, you don't have the time maybe to pack your passports, your documents. So perhaps that could be the other issue.
1: It's like, I don't have it, but I can tell you here's my name.
3: Exactly.
1: Okay.
3: And they will take your fingerprints. And obviously, if you are going on you are using a certain name, and the authorities from Rwanda are searching for you using a different name, chances are it's going to be more difficult for you to be caught. But put aside that one, because it's more difficult because he was using a different name. Here's a case of Kamiya Soul. He's Japanese. He killed someone in Japan in 2003. He settles in South Africa from 2003. It is only in 2020 when this person, because of the lockdown, he could not find, because of the lockdown, he was out of work. It's only then that he goes to the Japanese embassy and says, look, this is my name. I murdered someone in Japan. I want to go back home. He was driven by hunger. So the point I'm making here is that Home Affairs does not have a system to pick up people who overstay, who are using false names, or who are running, who are fugitives from their other countries running to South Africa. And I think it was President Bogo from Botswana who said, there's currently 12 people from Botswana who would be sentenced to death in Botswana, but who are in South Africa. So the other issue then that creates is that it creates South Africa as a destination for everyone who is running away from being held accountable in their respective countries when they've committed a crime. Because in South Africa, there is this incapacity or lack of capacity within the state to hold you accountable, to track and trace you, to make sure that you answer for your crimes and take you back home if you committed a crime back home. However, the danger then to South African citizens is that these people have to settle in our communities, because a person who is an asylum seeker is not put in a refugee camp. So this Fulgence guy, as much as he killed so many people in Rwanda, when he stays in South Africa, he settles in a community. So South Africans now need to live with a criminal Usmed and people in their respective countries. Similarly to the Kamia Soul guy who is now going to live with South Africans in the respective spaces. So the solution in my view is that the government needs to build capacity. I mentioned the issue of the border infrastructure and system to track and trace you. Yeah. If you come into the country and you are given 30 days to stay in the country, by day 25, you should get a reminder that you've got 5 days left, you need to go. By day 30, the Home Affairs officials, there must be a system to locate where exactly are you so that you can be arrested and deported should you overstay your welcome. Again, look at the instance of 95% of the asylum seeker applications not being genuine. The other question, main question here, is that does Home Affairs has got the capacity to locate where these people are in the country, what are they doing? Because if Home Affairs makes a decision to say, you are a chance taker, you are not running from any persecution, it then relies on the goodwill of the person to actually take himself back to a certain refugee refugee center for deportation purposes. Otherwise, Home Affairs has nothing that will give confidence to the people that should they make a decision that you are not a genuine asylum seeker, they will know exactly where you are. Okay. They will pick you up and process you.
1: Yeah. Craig Smith, let me bring you in here. So my concern, Craig, is there are genuine people that need to need the refugee status. Genuine people who literally have escaped for the reasons that are actually provided in what we expect before we can even approve your asylum. And it just feels like the people who are taking advantage are now ruining it for everyone. I mean, over 90% of applications get rejected. But after the rejection, then people, of course, appeal because that's a loophole that they've found. Oh, we're just going to appeal because we know when you appeal, because Home Affairs doesn't have has backlogged, then you're going to be here for so long. So what then happens to, you know, just the genuine people who need this? Because now, if you are withdrawing this directive, in some way, it is going to affect the very people that need it the most.
0: Well, I can give you a first-hand account. I've assisted a number of people from the Ukraine who fled the war. The refugee center interviews them and says there's no war. They say there's no war because Ukraine made an incursion into Russia and therefore the war's over. How shocking is that? I have families who've come from the DRC who've been, the whole house was burnt down, parents killed, and they're in South Africa. I have Somalians who were obviously trying to be grouped together and bandied together as child soldiers. You must not forget. So in as much as there's a lot of disgruntlement, there are genuine asylum seekers. And it is contrary to international law to send people home. They call it refoulement, where they would face that lack of protection and risk to their lives. So we've got to remember there is still the law that must protect those genuine asylum seekers. Granted, there are a lot of economic migrants, and that is solution. In 2009, I think the minister was Dlamini Zuma, and she gave an amnesty to Zimbabweans. They gave amnesties to Angolans and amnesties to Lesotho. Take the underground illegal immigration out of the mix. There is a lot of productivity amongst illegal immigrants in South Africa. Whether we like it or not, their productivity is impeccable. Now, why don't we just pivot and take this whole illegal immigration from the underground, those who are deserving, grant an amnesty, build, because if there's no capacity, you've got to look laterally. You've got to think out the box. And it's also, as I said, how can a Ukrainian family who flee the war, who were bombed, their apartment was bombed, and Home Affairs refuses? It's a lack of training, it's a lack of efficiency, it's a lack of productivity. So you have, there are ways of dealing with this. But if you can't, when you get down to the actual nub of it, these officials within Home Affairs need to be skilled. They need to be efficient. They need to be prompt. And whether we like it or not, what makes this such a problem now is there is a politicization of this issue. This, we weren't talking like this a year ago. Now, why are we talking like this? Because we've got a local election next month. But it doesn't matter. Home Affairs must find solutions, and there are solutions. Take underground and illegal immigration out of the mix. Those who are deserving get the right to stay because they add value. Those who are not deserving must be removed, whether we like it or not. So we do have to find a balance, and it's unacceptable to just, as you said earlier, lip service is simply unacceptable. It's not going to make the matter go away, and the minister must stop just doing his digitalization of IDs. He must step in, roll up his sleeves, and fix the problem with his leadership. And if the director general's not speaking to the minister, they must get their act together. Yeah. I think that's the story. Absolutely. That's the story.
1: There's a question here, Dr. Makhane. I'm not sure if you're able to take it. Someone who says, hi, Clement. So if having a refugee permit allows them to even run a business like spaza shops, what about the business permit threshold of 5 million rand required? Does it still apply?
2: So, yes, it still applies, but it depends. So that threshold will depend on the application that you have. So it's not automatic that once you apply to have a business, then you must pay that 5 million rand, right? So you can plead your case and explain as to why you cannot afford that 5 million rand, and then the government will decide as to how much you can contribute. So that 5 million rand is not set in stone, but you can plead your case as to why you cannot afford it. Okay. But it does apply.
1: And the issue of faced safe country principle, when does it come in? I know it's in the white paper, but that's not in our legislation yet, right?
2: The first, where you, if you seek asylum, then you must go to the first country.
1: The next safe country as opposed to...
2: So we don't have it expressly written in our legislation. Yeah. That is something that the legislature is working on. So, but that is an international human rights or an international... threshold that you must use when you seek asylum. You need to go to the next country that is safe. So, and
1: so why did we then not? Why did? Because in South Africa, it's almost like even with this convention, we didn't put a clause that says we can give people permits subject to national interest. Many of the countries have put that clause that on that convention. Even with this, and I remember interviewing the Home Affairs Minister at the time, Aaron Motsoaledi, who said many countries around the world, they operate on the principle of go to the first safe country first. And then what? We just open the doors.
2: True. And let's go back to, I think, the reason why we don't have those clauses in our legislation. Let's go back to the preamble when you asked me earlier, when we say we the people of South Africa, right? That is where... I think the reason why we don't have certain clauses in our legislation. Mm. So it says we, the people of South Africa, believe that South Africa belongs to all those
1: all who live in it,
2: united in our diversity.
1: Mm.
2: Right? So I think the preamble basically explains the constitutional project or the reason why we have this constitution is to heal the divisions of the past, establish democratic values, social justice.
1: Mm.
2: And fundamental human rights.
1: Yeah.
2: And I think that is the reason why we don't have some of those clauses. I think when the drafters of the Constitution drafted it, they didn't think that there would be people who tried to use loopholes in order to
1: abuse our systems.
2: Exactly. That was not the intention.
1: But now that we know that they're abusing our systems, do we leave the Constitution like that, Vuyo?
3: No. The Constitution must be amended. There's been quite many instances whereby proposals have been made for the amendment of the Constitution. And I want to agree with Dr. Akshati in the sense that the drafters of the Constitution, remember, South Africa has got a transition from apartheid rule, from oppression to this democratic project that we have. Now, it happened without war, without violence, because it was a peaceful transition. Therefore, I think what was in the minds of the people that were leading then the transition wanted to show the world that we could be opposite the inhumane apartheid and oppressive apartheid government at a cost in terms of national interest and, again, at a cost of the abuse that we're seeing now.
1: Okay.
3: And, again, I want to make this point. Since 2008, the tensions between foreigners and South Africans has been, since 2008, whereby lives were lost. But from 2008 up until now, no one can say to me government has done anything tangible towards, you know, really preventing or dealing with these tensions.
1: Yeah. Vuyo Zungula, Craig Smith and Dr. Shadim Mokhanwe, I'm out of time, but you guys have been great. Thank you so much for making time for us.
4: 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And this is, of course, a discussion on South Africa's asylum seeker crisis. 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
4: 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The conversation turned to a question many of us face when a new phone hits the market. Is it really time for an upgrade? Relebogile spoke to South African tech content creator Mackie TV Makatesi about when changing your phone makes sense and when the excitement around a new model might simply be hype. They looked at battery life, new features, and the cost of upgrading, as well as why there's no need to change brands just because a new phone comes along. Let's take a listen.
7: In our tech feature for today, we ask the question, do you really need to upgrade your phone? 011-883-0702 and the WhatsApp line 072-702-1702. Make sure you follow our guest. He is an SA tech content creator, Mackie Makatesi, but you can find him as Mackie TV. Welcome to the show. Thank you for joining us.
8: Thank you for having me. Appreciate it so much.
7: I feel like the phone upgrade conversation happens in two scenarios. Scenario one, your contract's coming up and they're like, you qualify for an upgrade. Mm. And scenario two is when the big cell phone companies announce a new phone and then everybody queues to go and get the new one. And I'm not going to say the brands. We know the brand that people queue for.
8: I don't want.
7: Okay. No. Okay. So when does a person really need an upgrade? And considering phones have so many uses now, I can understand sometimes when people are like, you know what? I do need to change because this has this feature.
8: Will the feature be useful to you? That's it.
7: Mm.
8: Is a feature worth upgrading for? And the phone is most likely the price of a car.
7: Most likely the same price.
8: So you have to make sure that this is something you're going to be using quite often. And do you actually need to upgrade? Because the whole thought of everything is, I think 3 years, I think, is enough time. Okay, after 3 years, no, you should upgrade because battery, you've been going through this battery, you've been charging it every day.
7: Yes.
8: So that means the battery life is actually
7: not so great,
8: decreasing. And people don't think about the battery life. Battery life is a huge important part about this because it will decrease over time. And if you go to your battery settings and you see that your battery life is at 70%, that means you're not getting 100% of this battery that you had when you bought this phone. So after that 3 years, I think it's the best time to upgrade. But that, the whole being impressed by features, it will bite you. It will bite you.
7: So the one thing, the one disclaimer we didn't discuss before we were starting is, are we referring to a Nokia 3210? Because my Alcatel lasted. It lasted. You remember that brick one? Listen, there was no upgrading. So for the purposes of this conversation, we generally are referring to the smartphones.
8: Okay, yes, yes. But it is most likely the smartphones, but I think, for example, I'll mention names.
7: Yes.
8: This is
7: iPhone, and you're more than welcome to.
8: The iPhone 18 Pro Max just came out. Literally last month. And people are like, oh, should you upgrade? Should you not upgrade? Were you thinking of upgrading before the phone came out?
7: Yeah,
8: were
7: that's
8: you
7: a
8: even
7: good question.
8: Thinking about upgrading? Or did you think about upgrading when it came out? You're like, ooh, that burgundy color. Ooh.
7: Yeah.
8: So nice. Look at that blue. Yes. No. Blue, a color. Yeah. A color.
7: When you're going to have a cover anyways.
8: Please think about this. When you look at your phone. I'm going to look at my phone like this.
7: Yes.
8: Do you see the color?
7: Ish.
8: Exactly. You can't think about, I like this burgundy. It's nice.
7: Yes.
8: It's very proper, but I see it maybe 5 times throughout the day.
7: Yes.
8: Most of the time I'm seeing the screen, so don't upgrade for a color. But if you are, let's say iPhone 15, Yana, and the overheating is getting to you, I think now you can upgrade. That is 15, 18, that's 3 years.
7: Yes.
8: So you should be good by it. But if you have the 17, for example,
7: why are you going to the 18?
8: You just arrived. You just arrived, so why would you want to spend some more money just for another color? No. Let's respect our phones and use them as intended until they run down.
7: Do you think a lot of people upgrade because of hype?
8: Yes. Especially if you're going to go for the Apple. It's most likely because of hype. But the thing is, the hype is somewhat justified. These are good phones.
7: Mm.
8: But the upgrading part is the part that I'm most... specific about. I upgrade because I'm a tech content creator. Let's just keep that out of it.
7: I was gonna say, yes, sir.
8: Yes.
7: Do
8: as I say.
7: Not as I do.
8: Yes. I get the latest one every single year because I have to break it down. Today I filmed the review for this one because I got it on launch.
7: Yes.
8: And I went through it. I'm like, okay, this is what's new. This is what's not new. What's not new. But if you are later on there by 15, you are fine.
7: This is your business. So it's a different story because I'm also within the Apple cult. And I say cult because once things are synced, guys, you can't leave. You just can't leave. And for me, the moment I started getting into more content,
8: mm-hmm.
7: I upgraded for camera quality. But mm-hmm. I always ask my team who know the specs like yourself.
8: Yes.
7: The ones you'll say, the camera's no different. I think this is a 16. And before this, it was 13. Because battery, you know the story.
8: Yes.
7: But I also am of the view that there is no reason to keep upgrading unless there are significant features that you can justify and claim back from SARS because it's your business.
8: Yeah. That's what I try to do as much as possible. So if they see me buy a new phone, you just got one now. No, listen, it has the new aperture, you know,
7: the new.
8: So I have to find a way to explain why I got this one. But for example, on this one, if you have the 16, right?
7: Yes.
8: In the video that I was shooting today, I said, if you have a 16, I think it's worthwhile to get the 18 Pro Max.
7: Wow. You see,
8: no.
7: You see how the cult works. He's luring me.
8: Let me explain. Earlier, when we had the launch, I was speaking to the CEO of the iStore, the Chris Todd, right? And I was like, what do you think is the best time? He said 2.5 to 3 years.
7: Yes.
8: So I was like, okay, no, fair. I understand. Even he knows. Every single year, there are still people who are having the 12s, the 13s, the 14s, 11s, even bad phones, bricks.
7: Yes.
8: Right? That need to upgrade. So don't think about the one that just upgraded now, about 17. You are fine. Yes.
7: Yes.
8: I'm not telling you to. I'm not trying to convince you, but I am telling you that there is a substantial
7: difference.
8: Jump that you will get. Obviously, it will be more there by the 12s and the 13s. You will get something worthwhile.
7: Let's talk about some of the other brands that are doing something different. So let's speak about Samsung, for example, where they were pushing the flip fold and and then also you've got, you know, Huawei, you've got Honor.
8: Mm.
7: Do you think in those categories that there are reasons to be upgrading?
8: I think everything's the same. I use Samsung. I have the latest of the Samsung as well. And I tell
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10: With a wrap from the Eyewitness News team, I am Martin Slabbert. Residents of Belgravia in Athlone in Cape Town say they are fearful after several deadly shootings in the area as rival gangs battle it out for control of the local drug turf. Early on Sunday afternoon, the People Against Gangsterism and Drugs, PAGAD, descended on the area to give an ultimatum to suspected drug dealers. The Athlone Community Policing Forum earlier this week expressed their concern about the surge in gang violence that has left several people dead and injured in Athlone and Belgravia. It includes a home invasion in Crawford on Wednesday where one suspect was shot dead, as well as a deadly shooting outside Heatherdale Primary School during a morning school drop-off a few days earlier. In the most recent incident on Saturday night, police responded to an incident in Fools Street shortly after 7 p.m. where they found a man and a woman with fatal gunshot wounds. A second man was taken to hospital for treatment. Police spokesperson Wesley Twigg says no arrests have been made yet.
11: The motive for the attack is believed to be gang-related. Anyone with any information about the shooting incident can contact Crime Stop on 08600 10111.
10: Chairperson of the Interministerial Committee on Migration, Justice Minister Mamoloko Kubai, says government will approach the courts to seek a supervisory order. This on the implementation of the Constitutional Court judgment on asylum seekers. It follows violent protests and tensions surrounding the ruling and a subsequent Home Affairs directive, developments Kubai describes as unintended outcomes. She says following legal consultations, government has been advised to return to court and seek an order that would allow the judiciary to retain oversight over the implementation process. This would also allow the court to provide guidance on how its judgment should be operationalized. Kubai says government may also seek a suspension period to give the Department of Home Affairs time to build the administrative capacity needed to implement the ruling.
12: We believe that this approach represents a responsible and lawful mechanism to ensure that constitutional obligations are fulfilled in a manner that is orderly, practical, and in the public interest. It will allow government to avoid administrative disruption while ensuring that the rights recognized by the court are progressively and meaningfully realized.
10: Police in the Eastern Cape have made over 1,000 arrests during a weekly law enforcement operation in Zwelitsha. Police arrested suspects for the possession of drugs and firearms, among other offences. The operation enforced road traffic legislation as well, disrupting crime in the area. Police raided liquor outlets during the operation to track down on non-compliant activities. Provincial Commissioner Lieutenant General Buyisile Nkata warned that the arrests demonstrate the province's zero-tolerance stance on crime. Provincial Police spokesperson Sipokazi Mawisa.
13: Notable successes achieved during the operation include arrest 175 suspects for burglary, 30 suspects for possession of unlicensed firearms and ammunition, 60 suspects for malicious damage to property, 60 suspects for murder and attempted murder, 147 illegal immigrants, 416 suspects for assault and 21 suspects for rape.
10: Minister in the presidency, Kumbutso Mchaveni, says former President Jacob Zuma's health status should remain a private matter. She says information about Zuma's health should come from his doctors and family, stressing that it should not be a subject for everyone to speculate about or discuss.
14: So there's nobody who must be continuously asking us whether we must comment about his health status. He's being treated by the doctors. The president has also assigned the Surgeon General to be to lead that process, and therefore we must leave those questions to the medical team the family and President Zuma. And you should know that it's a violation of privacy. The fact that a person holds a particular position in society does not entitle us to violate his privacy.
10: And motorists in Cape Town should check the latest news updates before they drive into or out of the CBD on Monday morning. By early Sunday evening, a road closure on the N1 outbound and inbound between the Cape Town CBD and the Lower Church Street pedestrian bridge in Woodstock was still in place. This after a truck struck the bridge earlier on Sunday. The city says engineers were assessing the severity of the damage to the bridge, and only if they believe it was safe would the roadway be reopened to traffic. Motorists exiting and entering the CBD have been urged to avoid the N1 stretch near Lower Church Street and to make use of alternative routes or to allow for extra travel time. Your weather for Monday: Gauteng will be partly cloudy, Pretoria 15 overnight climbing to 30, Joburg 14 up to 30, Vereeniging 15 up to 31. Cape Town can expect a cloudy start to the new week with a small chance of light rain, just a gentle west-northwesterly breeze, 14 up to a maximum of 19. That then is the latest from the Eyewitness News team. 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
4: You're listening to the 702 Podcast with me, Peter Mashavani, as we look back at some of the interesting conversations had across the 702 lineup this past week. We now turn to the Shapeshifter feature on The Money Show. Stephen Rotes spoke to Kevin Brady, CEO and co-founder of A2X Markets. They spoke about his journey in financial markets and what led him to take on the challenge of creating a new stock exchange in South Africa. Brady talks about his frustration with the pace of change at the JSE and his decision to build an alternative after more than a century of one dominant exchange. He also shared what it took to get A2X off the ground, from finding the right team to convincing companies to list on both exchanges. They also discussed the impact of competition, the lessons Brady has learned along the way, and the importance of self-belief, courage, and persistence. And there's more personal side to the conversation too, including his love of sailing and boxing. Let's take a listen.
15: Imagine waking up one day and deciding, actually, there's this one company that's been doing something that everyone talks about, and they've been doing it for about 120 years. I'm going to take them on. I'm going to do what they do, and I'm going to find a way to do it, and just provide some competition. I mean, it's not something I've ever got out of bed and thought of doing. Kevin Brady, your shapeshifter this evening, is someone who's done exactly that. CEO and co-founder of A2X Markets, the first stock exchange in South Africa to challenge the JSE, which of course has been going for a very, very long time. Kevin, good evening, and thanks for taking the time to talk to us tonight.
16: Good evening, Stephen, and thank you very much for inviting me on the show.
15: I mean, it's an obvious first question. Why on earth did you decide to do it? Didn't you like them? Yeah, did they treat you badly?
16: You know, we turned nine on the 6th, yesterday. And, you know, you often reflect back and you go, this has been a crazy journey. And, you know, why did we start it? But I would say there were probably two key reasons. One was we were naive and clearly very, very optimistic about what we could do. But seriously, I think it's probably a combination of things. I've been fortunate enough to work on the buy side of the market. So, you know, the asset management side. I've been fortunate enough to work on the sell side, which is obviously the broking side. I've been fortunate enough to be in the market pretty much my whole life. And, you know, I have a real love and passion for it. And so, you know, I've been a stockbroker for 21 plus years. There were some developments at the place I was working, Vestec. Mm. We were, you know, it was kind of like margins under pressure. It was post global financial crisis. We were kind of putting together certain parts of the business. And, you know, they've always got to point someone to the top, and I lost out and kind of saw the writing on the wall. And so knew, you know, I had to look at something else. And at the same time, I'd been chatting to a friend of mine, in fact, the guy who founded a company called Peregrine Systems, or Perisys, was later sold to Iris. And he was just back from London. And we were sitting there and we're going, like, we'd been working on this project that never got working in terms of, it was a broker crossing network. We never got it working. But it really kind of, I guess, planted the seed for this idea of starting a competitor exchange. And you know, as I say, he was back from London. He'd seen what was happening with Chi-X, the first competitor against the London Stock Exchange. And he said, like, you know, couldn't believe it. It was a room of 20 people taking on this Goliath. And I think from that moment on, you know, we got excited and started doing our homework and, you know, finally put a team together and gave it a shot.
15: You yourself actually grew up in three countries. I mean, here, Australia, sorry about that, and the UK. The fact that you had a bit more of an international perspective than most people, do you think that helped? I mean, so often people who challenge an incumbent have spent a lot of time somewhere else and they've seen how things can be done differently.
16: Look, I think there's no doubt my dad was an expat, so we got dragged around a little bit. And, you know, at a young age, being exposed to different cultures and having to kind of fit in and, you know, and then kind of, you know, stand out in terms of sports or academics or whatever. I do think that kind of upbringing gives you a self-belief and a confidence, and provided you've got like a secure base, it does allow you maybe to take on challenges that you wouldn't normally think of doing. But look, there's no way I could have done it without my shareholders and without my co-founders. It's been an unbelievable journey.
15: So that was going to be my next question, is the team that you're going to do it with, because you can't do something like this on your own. I mean, there's a reason the JSE has been so successful for so long. And so you really do need that. You need the right team to come along at the right time. And that's got to be a big factor in any kind of success in something like this.
16: Yeah, no, so you're quite right. You need to put together a team that is credible. And obviously the challenge in a market like South Africa is there's only one place that you can literally take experienced people from. So I guess in terms of my background being, you know, a stockbroker for most of my life, I was obviously very involved in many of the JSE committees, and they had billing methodology workshops. And I will say that was one of the reasons, was pure frustration at the pace of change and how they treated their clients was definitely one of the motivating factors. But to get, you know, we had to find a team of people that, one, were happy to take on this challenge and buy into the dream. And, you know, they need to have characters that kind of fitted in with a startup. You know, they had to kind of be, you know, energetic, self-starters, take responsibility, challenge the norm. While at the same time, they had to have this enough experience and enough of a reputation that people would buy into what we're doing. Mm. And so we were fortunate in the sense of finding literally it was four key individuals that had enough, I guess, knowledge, respect, and the personality to take this on to kick it off. And that really was the starting point that we convinced all of them to join for a lot less than that they were earning.
15: No, well, I'm sure. And isn't that always the way? So one of the things about this is it's actually quite a technical field. I mean, when I talk to people who run a stock exchange, and I'm sorry, but the JSE, you realize how technical it can be. You have to sort out disputes. You have to have rules. You have to have a lot of IT stuff that has to work. I mean, to build all of that must have taken a little while, and it all has to work.
16: On day one, yes. So you're quite right. So look, I think the first challenge was actually getting an exchange license under the current Financial Market Act, because it kind of opens the door for competition, but it never, like many other countries, released a set of regulations that set the rules of the playing field. And to be quite fair, 9 years later, it still hasn't been done. So we definitely fight against that. So we had to get the rules done. We managed to get our head of legal and reg was an ex-JSE guy, so that obviously helped. We went around, you know, looking for different providers of exchange technology. We were fortunate through contacts to come across a company called Aquis. Aquis is also a great story. A guy that had been running Tri-X, and that was the first competitor against the London Stock Exchange. They then got taken out. He then took that money and launched his own exchange. And so here was a new challenger coming in with those type of people. They built their own technology. And I mean, they gave us an incredible amount of help and support in terms of building out the infrastructure, sharing their knowledge. We were their first technology client, and helping us along the journey. So yes, I mean, you need to get the license. You need to have the right people that understand what's going on. And clearly, obviously, the matching engine where the trade takes place is only one small piece of it. Mm-hmm. You know, you've then got the management of the clearing, which is the risk layer. And then obviously, it all has to settle it straight. So you need straight to buy into your story. You need the brokers to buy into your story. You need the corporates to list on you to buy into your story. So, and then the end asset manager. So that whole ecosystem, all those stakeholders, you know, you're right. You've got to give them the comfort that everything is going to work on day one. And then you've got to get them to kind of move from just verbal support into active support where, you know, they actually do something. And I guess that's been one of the biggest challenges. I mean, everyone's supportive, but behind, you know, they go, yes, yes, we love you, but they go, mad.
15: Yeah.
16: don't put your money in that one.
15: No, sure.
16: So there's a lot of sales that has to be done and a lot of convincing, and you can only do that with the right people with the right reputations.
15: Who was the first person to list on you, and how did you make that happen? Because that surely would have you would have had to do something special.
16: So you're right. So if you look at the three co-founders, Sean Melnick was at the time chair of Peregrine. And so he was obviously one of the co-founders and investors. So he obviously had influence in getting Peregrine listed. Our biggest shareholder at the time and still is African Rainbow Capital. So they listed. And then I think the third one, and this is probably the one that had the most value for us because it was independent and there was no kind of, you know, connection in the sense of, you know, cross business relationships, was Coronation. And so, you know, Coronation being one of the leading asset managers to list on A2X on day one was a huge endorsement for us and a huge endorsement for having competition in the market. And I'll never forget it. The CEO said to me, and I won't repeat it word for word, but don't F it up.
15: Yeah, sure.
16: In fact, I bumped into him recently and we did reminisce about that.
15: I've had a boss like that too. And she might be listening. Okay. One of the questions I have to ask is, so I get the idea of challenging something. I'm a journalist. That's kind of, you know, my heart will be with that. Yes. But why does it matter for South African business to have another stock exchange on which to raise capital? What does that do for them? And I'm not talking about just because we want to do something or because we like Kevin. I'm talking about why does it matter for capitalism in South Africa to be able to do this?
16: So I mentioned earlier, I guess one of my starting points was a frustration with dealing with the JSE, right? It was the only game in town. They could set prices how they liked and they could treat you how they liked. And there's no doubt as South Africans, we've learned the pain and the price of having monopolies or single providers, you know, whether it's Eskom or the JSE, and not that the JSE did a bad job, but like any, I can't think of an industry where competition has not benefited the end user. And it's simply that. It's the fact that you have choice, and through choice, you have different offerings, and by competing, we are able to bring efficiencies that were never there before, bring down prices. We were able to, we've brought innovation. We've brought additional liquidity. We believe, you know, more adaptive, responsive service levels. So I think it's that core concept of saying, you know, to make the industry grow and progress and develop, we need people driven and competing to do that. That's what gets those end results. And just about every country in the world, I mean, well, Western country or developing country, regulators saw that. They said, we need competition against our national exchanges. And that was the real reason for opening up, was that purely to create the benefits that competition brings any industry. And so that's what we would say. We'd say, you want this industry to progress and grow? You need competition. You need all the things that it brings.
15: Do you think, this is an impossible question, Kevin, I feel it's unfair to ask, but do you think it's made the JSE better?
16: Absolutely. And I think the JSE would tell you that themselves. Mm. I think, you know, before we launched, they cut some of their transaction prices.
15: Yeah.
16: and introduced a new billing methodology, a tiered billing model. And that was in response to, you know, the threat of competition arriving. And I think if you speak to their clients, you speak to the brokers, they will all tell you the same thing, that we support competition because it's making the JSE better. In fact, we are all benefiting from them being better. And, you know, our argument would be that, yes, we're a competitor. We're not the big, that, you know, we're not big as we want to be, and we don't threaten them as much as we'd like to threaten them. And I think as we get bigger and, you know, we get to a point where, let's say, we're taking 20% market share, I think you'll even see more rapid response and better service levels.
15: Kevin Brady is the CEO and co-founder of A2X Markets, the challenger stock exchange to the JSE. Kevin, I have a few questions about what you've learned about starting something against a big incumbent. And one of the things that's quite interesting is you were not asking people to delist from the JSE and only list with you. You were asking to be listed on both. And that must have been a factor in some way. And would you suggest if someone's going to take on a big incumbent, to follow something similar? Is there something in that?
16: So look, you know, before we started, we obviously did a lot of research on first competitors and what was a successful model. Now, if you think about

0: then you need to do a better job than the incumbent, right? Get your share of that market. And then with that, you can launch into all the other things that make you distinctive and innovative. So that really was the game plan. In most countries, we wouldn't actually need a company's permission to secondary list them on your market. They call it an admit to trade model. In South Africa, we still require it. So for us, that was one of the biggest hurdles, is that we had to get out there, knock on the door, get the decision maker of every corporate, convince them of, well, you know, inform them who we are, convince them of the merits, and then get them into action to actually sign up and list on A2X. And that has been an incredibly long and tough job. But as you can see, we've got 167 listings. We've got 31 of the top 40. So there is a tipping point where it starts becoming easier. And then you would expect the dominoes to fall. But I will say these last nine-odd companies are proving harder than we thought.
1: Yes. No, I can understand that that will happen. Because, I mean, the other question, and I don't want to be a sort of Debbie Downer, but I mean, the JSE, one of their big problems is that they don't have nearly as many companies listed as they did in the past. You know, and whether being a public company, whether being listed is as valuable for a company as it was in a kind of more private market era. I mean, it's a very much a question that probably doesn't keep you awake at night, but certainly something you think about.
0: Well, look, I mean, for us, it's about growing the overall pot and improving and progressing and developing South African capital markets, and having a greater number of companies listed is good for everybody. So it is a worrying trend. And I mean, to be fair to the JSE, I think, a lot of it is out of their control. It's, macroeconomics, it's politics. It's definitely exchanges have become less sexy. There's been a move to private equity. But having said all that, I believe if there had been rigorous competition much earlier, they would have stemmed the tide at an earlier stage. They would have been more innovative, or they would have been more responsive. So it does keep us awake. And I think, one needs to look at where the growth is. And there's a lot of growth around ETF, structured products, AMCs. And one needs to be responsible enough to make sure that South Africa's grabbing and getting into those areas. Otherwise, what happens over time is your business just transitions to somewhere else. And so, yes, it keeps us up, and that's our focus, is how do we improve the product range in South Africa?
1: Do you think now there will ever be a third index? Do you think that we'll start to see more? It would certainly be easier for another player, I would imagine, because you've done something that no one else had done, or not for a long time. I don't know, I can't see a market for it, but I'm no expert on the subject.
0: So look, if you look internationally, there's no doubt that you often have more than two players.
1: Yeah.
0: Europe, US, but they are much bigger markets. The challenge of coming in as number three is, what's your value proposition? The first challenge is easy. You say, I'm going to use better tech, going to pass on the efficiency gains in lower prices, and I'm going to bring the latest innovative products. Couldn't a third entrant come in? Of course they could. The question is, what's their value proposition and how do they get a share of the market? So for now, we're not seeing it. But we support competition. We're happy to fight against anyone that comes in.
1: No, well, I can see you've still got the challenger kind of mindset. Kevin, in our Shapeshift interviews, we do try and find out a little bit more about the person behind the kind of CEO job. What do you enjoy doing for fun? And, there's a sort of tradition at this point. You're not allowed to say jogging. You can say you can jog. That's fine, but that can't be the only thing you do. And aerial photography is fine. So skydiving. Walking is acceptable. Mountain biking, well, whenever you're ready, I'll come with you, but no jogging.
0: Okay. So look, I guess in some ways, time with the family, the bush, are probably two things I really enjoy. But in terms of my personal interests, I do a bit of boxing, just not competitive, but the training and the sparring, it keeps me fit and I enjoy that. And I guess the other two part of my interest really stem from when I was much younger and living overseas is sailing. Did a lot of sailing in Australia. Still love messing around on boats. So just unfortunately, I'm in Joburg. And the other thing I was very fortunate with in Europe was skiing, and love skiing. And they're both kind of outdoor sports, active, that you can do with family and friends. And but those are the things I kind of love. And if I had a choice and you've got the money, that's what I do.
1: When you talk about sailing, do you mean smaller boats or do you mean keel boats?
0: Both. Actually, I started off with on dinghies, but nowadays generally keelboats, ocean sailing. You know, if I can get in the odd race or charter a boat overseas and take the family, just love tinkering around and

0: Yeah, just being out in the water.
1: It is the most amazing thing. I also grew up, when I was very young, my father was very interested in that. He used to really enjoy it, although he did throw me overboard once or twice and tell me to swim back. I don't think I could blame him. Traveling. I mean, don't tell me you spend all your spare time in Australia, please.
0: No. Look, I spent 5 years there, very informative years, loved it, 10 years in the UK. But yes, I mean, my dad was an expat, so we traveled a lot. So, you know, you do get that travel bug, love going to new places, love learning new things, love experiencing them, and love taking the family with me. So, you know, my older brother lives overseas, my younger brother in Cape Town, and we often meet up somewhere just enjoy it. Mm. So, yeah, love traveling. I think latest one was to Greece, which we thoroughly enjoyed. And it's somewhere we used to go when we were kids.
1: We got literally 30 seconds left. Anything for a young person starting out and thinking, I want to do something in business with my life? Is there any one lesson that you've learned? I mean, Punch Up would clearly be one of them for you.
0: Look, I think there's no doubt you need to be brave. Mm. You need to be persistent and persevere. There's no doubt, you know, we've almost hit the wall a few times. And if we hadn't have gone, been in the corner and dug deep and found solutions, you know, you're being out of your comfort zone, right? You can achieve great things. Self-belief, be brave.
1: Self-belief is the one, isn't it? Kevin, thank you. I really do appreciate the time tonight. Really enjoyed talking to you and hearing your story. Kevin Brady, the CEO and co-founder of A2X Markets. Be nice to me. Boxes for fun.
2: 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Interesting stuff. 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
2: 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And in this episode, they looked at everything from the heat inside the earth to the future of the sun. Dr. Chris Smith also unpacked the link between sleep position and nightmares, and explained what happens when the body doesn't have enough iron. And there was homework questions for listeners too. Could menstrual blood really be used to grow plants during a full moon? Let's get into The Naked Scientist.
5: Time for The Naked Scientist with Dr. Chris Smith. Dr. Chris, happy Monday and welcome to it. Let's jump straight into all of the science questions. The first one says, I've heard that the Earth's core is hotter than the sun. I also know that the sun is going to die one day in a massive explosion. Does that mean that scientists expect the Earth will eventually burst too, considering all the pressure buildup?
6: Yeah, interesting this one, and hello to everybody. The answer is that some parts of the sun are cooler than the Earth's core. That's true, but some parts of the sun are much, much hotter than the Earth's core. So if we look at the center of the Earth for a moment, that's about 6,000 kilometers below our feet. And the core of the Earth is about 6,000 degrees Kelvin. That is actually hotter than the surface of the sun. You could stand on the surface of the sun, if you could, and be cooler than at the core of the Earth. But venture just slightly above the surface of the sun to a region we call the corona, and it's millions of degrees. How does that happen? We just don't know, actually. We don't understand the physics of that, but there must be something concentrating energy around the sun so that as it radiates out, it is perhaps bent back on itself or concentrated in this effective halo around the sun, the corona, where the temperature rises at a ferocious rate. And then it radiates off into space and we bask in it here, and it's what makes life balmy and even livable here on the Earth's surface. The ultimate fate of the Sun is that because it is a giant nuclear reactor, it's a fusion reactor, and when it was first born about 5 billion years ago, the Sun was chiefly hydrogen, and it was squeezing hydrogen atoms together very hard so that four hydrogen atoms merged to form one atom of helium, the next element in the periodic table, and some energy was given off. That process continues, but as the Sun turns its hydrogen into helium, it then runs out of as much hydrogen to burn in that way, and it starts adding bigger elements together, and so on and so forth, up the periodic table, up to a point. Our Sun is limited by what it can do because of its size. Big stars can merge much bigger elements together. Our Sun can't do that. But what that means is that over time, the Sun will get hotter and hotter because this process will liberate more energy. As it does so, it will puff up and it will grow to what's called a red giant. And it will become so big that it will extend from where it is now right out beyond the orbit of Mars. So not just where the Earth is, we'll get swallowed into it, but so will Mars, our next nearest neighbour farther out into space. And then the Sun will effectively shrink down into what we call a white dwarf, a stellar cinder, a leftovers of the Sun, and then it will glow as almost like that kind of glowing stint cinder for billions of years to come. So it won't blow up because our Sun isn't big enough to have a supernova, the catastrophic explosion that ends the lives of very big stars. We won't see that happen, but it will have blown up very large in the meantime before it shrinks back down to that stellar white dwarf cinder. So we will all go with it. The Earth's fate is not to blow up itself, unless we do that for it. It is to be swallowed by the Sun in billions of years to come.
5: Oh, wow. Thank you so, so much for that question. We go to Kabelo in Pretoria. Hi, go ahead.
7: Good afternoon, Lebogile. The question that I would ask Dr. Chris is that, how come is it every time I sleep on my back facing upwards, it's guaranteed, not sometimes, all the time, I will get a nightmare? And I asked around, it's not only me. I know many people who have that problem. Every time I sleep on my back facing upwards, a nightmare follows.
5: What kind of a nightmare, Kabelo, if I may ask?
7: Anything scary, anything that describes a nightmare.
5: It's not the same nightmare.
7: No, anything scary. It can be a lion, it can be drowning, or anything bad.
5: Yeah.
6: Hi, Gabello. Well, a number of different researchers have looked at the question as to whether posture, our sleeping position, affects whether we dream or not, or what sorts of things we dream. There's not really good quality compelling evidence to support that. But on the other hand, your experience is that it happens to you, and it could be a number of things. One of them is that you're attaching significance to a coincidence, and you're noticing when this happens and tending to remember it, so you're using it to confirm your own bias. That's one possibility. Another possibility is this is really happening. So why might it be happening? Well, when we sleep on our back, it's possible that you're getting into a position where, as we all get older, we're more prone to a condition called sleep apnea. And this is why we snore. And this is where the soft tissue at the back of the throat becomes floppier as we get older, especially if we also gain weight as we get older. And it can partially block the airway. And this is what a snore is. It's the tissue flapping around in turbulence, in the turbulence created by air rushing through a smaller hole. And that has the effect of making your sleep less restful, and you're more likely to arouse, wake up, clear your airway, and then go back to sleep. And this is why people, as they get older, also say they keep feeling like they want to nod off because they just don't get a restful night's sleep. When you wake up like that, you also are more likely to recall whatever you were dreaming about at that moment. Now, as we dream, we all dream all the time, all night. We go through phases of dreaming multiple times a night. We don't remember almost any of it because our brain is not in a state to form new memories when we're in sleep. But as we come out of sleep, we do tend to remember. And so if you are having at that moment a memory or a dream playing out, which, because you're feeling a bit choked by sleep apnea, it's possible that that could provoke some bad dreams at that moment in time, which you're more likely to remember because you are waking up at that moment, because you are snoring or having an airway obstruction. So that is the possibility. And if you are finding your sleep quality appears to have dropped and you don't feel rested when you wake up in the morning, this could be why. And it might be worth a chat to a doctor to see if you could get some sleep tests and whether or not some kind of intervention might be needed, or perhaps some simple remedies to help you get a better night's sleep and therefore also avoid this problem.
5: Thank you so much, Gabelo, for that question. We take a break. When we come back, we continue with Dr. Christmas.
4: 702.
3: The Naked Scientist.
5: 11 minutes to 3 o'clock, and we continue with Dr. Christmas, the Naked Scientist. 011-883-0702, the WhatsApp line, 072-702-1702. There's a question that says, I had a miscarriage a few months ago, had a DNC. After, I haven't had my period since. I'm going on 4 months now. No pain or other noticeable issues. I would like to conceive again as I'm above 35 years old and don't have much time. The gynae has given me Provera. That is from Ntombi. Ntombi, I'm not sure what your question is because there isn't really one doctor. Maybe you can comment on is it normal to be without a cycle after a DNC?
6: Well, there's a range of things going on here. One is, why did this need to happen? The other is the drugs that are being given and the intervention itself. Now, all those things, as well as stress, can affect periods. So the bottom line here is it's really important, if someone's managing this case, that you stick with their management, go back, and if you're worried about anything, ask them for some further clarification. But ask them the question, when would I reasonably expect, based on the management you've prescribed for me, my periods to return to normal? With a DNC, which is a dilation and curettage, basically what you do is you are scraping the lining of the womb, the uterus, and there's a range of reasons why that may be done. In the aftermath of that, things should go back to normal. There's no reason why they shouldn't have a period, this person. So you should be asking the person who's caring for you to give that clarification and then ask them when all things, based on the management I've received, go back to normal.
5: Thank you so much for that question.
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2: 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They looked at the difference between buying a sectional title property and taking a life right in a retirement village. The conversation covered the cost involved, who owns the property, maintenance, and the resale right. They also unpacked what happens to the property when you die. Warren also shared some key things to check before signing a retirement village contract, including the operator's financial position and track record. Let's take a listen.
1: Well, talking tonight about how you manage moving into a retirement home, and particularly about buying a sectional title or taking a life right in a retirement village. As always, Warren Ingram is a certified financial planner at Galileo Capital. Warren, I wondered if you were trying to make a certain comment about me when you first brought this up.
8: Definitely not, Stephen. Definitely not.
1: Okay, so for a lot of people, right, you've now retired, you've been living in your own home for a while, and one of the biggest financial decisions you're going to make after you stop working is moving into a retirement village. And there are two big sort of differences. There's, you know, buying your home directly through sectional title and a life right. Let's start with sectional title. If you live in a complex now while you're working, is that quite similar?
8: Yeah, so it's exactly the same. It's a little bit, sectional titles are a little different to just owning a freestanding home in a normal place within a normal suburb. So what happens with a sectional title is you own your house, but the area around your house and, you know, especially the security aspects and the boundary walls and common facilities like clubhouses or, you know, in a retirement village, maybe the other facilities, the actual frail care facilities, all of that is owned by all of the owners of the whole of the sectional title, including you. But you are always the owner of your property. So if you own, you know, flat number 301, then, you know, and you now own retirement village unit number 301, you are the owner and it's yours. It's no one else's.
1: Okay. So, I mean, this also means then what happens when you sell it or you buy it is actually really quite important.
8: Yeah, and it is your business and your asset. So let's say you buy the property for R1 million. If you decide to sell it one day and move, or if you die, then that will be sold and the proceeds will be paid to whoever you nominated in your will. So very, very often it's, you know, parents leave it to their children. So it is yours. And if the price has gone up over your lifetime, then that means that they get, an asset that's worth a bit more. And I guess if the price has gone down, then your estate's going to lose some money, but still get the actual sales price.
1: Okay. And you would still have to involve pay levies and rates. So what does that do to the monthly costs then versus a life right?
8: So the thing, yeah, this is where the big trick comes in is, you know, when you look at a retirement village, especially a sectional title, you'll pay your share of the running costs of the whole of the development and the operation. So your levies will be, you know, pretty high and quite often a little bit higher than actually what you would pay in a normal apartment block, because, you know, usually there are a few more services that are required. In addition to that, you're also going to pay the normal ownership taxes that, you know, we pay to our municipality, so the municipal rates, etc. And then if there is a, you know, a big repayment, repainting that needs to be done of the whole place, and there wasn't a budget for that, and there's a special levy, then that's in your budget as well. You now need to cover that cost. So all of the running costs of the whole place are paid for by the owners of the sectional title. So generally, running costs for these are quite a bit higher than what you would pay in a life right, and you know, you do get some trade-offs for that, but it's certainly one of the big downsides of sectional title in a retirement village is high upfront cost and then certainly much higher ongoing costs.
1: You would also be more exposed to inflation over time, right, because of those costs.
8: Yeah, there is no mechanism to help you with a cost price increase. So, we all see the cost of living going up all the time. And so whatever those increases are, it's up to you to fund them. And maybe just the other thing there as well is, you know, because it's a retirement village, there is significantly more management involved in the retirement village. And if that retirement village is well run and is popular, then, you know, that might preserve and actually help with the price growth of the whole place. But if it's not well run or you know, becomes unpopular, you know, we saw this in Joburg where, you know, some areas became, you know, really badly run down. And so retirement villages in badly run areas became very unpopular because residents felt unsafe, and maybe couldn't get around as easily as before. And there, you know, then you would see the prices, you know, really collapse.
1: Okay, that I understand. What is a life right? How is that difference?
8: So it's quite a different kind of animal altogether, because you're not buying ownership of a piece of property or a share in a company or anything like that. You are buying the right to stay in a particular unit for the rest of your lifetime. And if you're married, then for you and your spouse. So you're paying for the right to stay somewhere, but on your death, your rights are ended. There will very often be a repayment of some money, and we'll talk about that now, but you're not selling an asset, and you can't leave that life right to anybody. When you die and your spouse has died, then some money will be paid back to your estate or to your beneficiaries, but you can't say, I'd like little Johnny to now move into my place when I die. There is no right at all. That the ownership is always with the operators of that life right. So very different. It's not a lease. It's not a rental agreement. It's not ownership. It's a right to stay in a place for a time, and equally something that you can't sell on to someone else, and you also can't go to the bank and say, I'd like to, get a mortgage against this. I'd like to go and get a home loan against this. It's a cash deal. You pay for it, and then some money gets repaid to you on your death.
1: Okay, if it's not yours, but you do have a right to the property until you die. What happens if there are financial claims on the owners? Are you exposed in any way to that?
8: Yeah, this is where some court cases in the last few years have clarified quite a lot here. And I think a lot of people thought that they would be kind of, if you've got a life right and something goes wrong with the operation of the whole retirement village, and there's some financial claims against the operators, that you would still be fine. But that's not 100% true. So if there is an issue and the operator or the promoter of the retirement village gets into financial difficulty, and there's a bunch of creditors that start to line up to make claims against the whole place, then unfortunately you are going to be one of those creditors, and so there you could suffer real financial consequences where you don't get back the money that you put in, and you might actually now need to go and find a new place to live. So the consequences here are quite severe if that operator hits the wall or really does a very bad job.
1: Your questions for Aaron Ingram tonight on retirement villages, sectional title versus life rights, 0727021702. What happens when the owner of a life right dies, when they pass away? What happens to the unit then? Because it wasn't theirs, this was something else. So what happens then?
8: So what happens now is you will sign a contract on day one when you buy in, and that contract will determine how much money gets paid to your estate on your death. And so they do kind of take different forms. So sometimes the operator will say, we will pay you back your original price plus 20 or 50% of any growth and any profit on that price on your death when it gets sold on to someone else. In other instances, they'll pay you back just your capital. So if you put in 4 million rand, then on your death, and if that's 20 years later, you get 4 million rand back. Or the last option would be you get back a portion of the money. So You put in 4 million rand, but you're only going to get 90% of that on your death. And the reason why those contracts are all a bit different is because they use that capital, the operators, to fund some of the running costs of the whole retirement village themselves. So if you've bought a place for 4 million rand and 20 years later it gets sold for 8 million rand, some or all of that profit will be retained in the scheme, and then that gets used to subsidize the running costs to make sure the maintenance is operating well, and so it keeps the day-to-day and month-to-month costs for the residents much lower than if they were in a sectional title. And that's maybe the big kind of key selling feature of a life right versus the sectional title.
1: Okay, so the monthly costs are then very different.
8: The monthly costs are very different. You're also not, you're not paying property taxes because you don't own the place. So, so your day-to-day, almost your levies are going to be much lower, and then no running costs. For example, if the whole building needs to be repainted, you're not the owner. So that's not a cost that you have to worry about. That's the operator's cost. And then equally, The purchase price will very often be, you know, quite a bit less in a life right than in a sectional title. So you might, you know, for the same place, what, you know, one might cost you 4 million rand for a sectional title, but for a life right, it, you know, I'm just, you know, thumb sucking, but let's say it's 2 million rand. So lower running costs and lower upfront costs to get in.
1: Okay. And frail care for either of these, is there any different?
8: Very, very often, almost always, the frail care will be kind of a separate agreement. So what you might find is that, you know, if you've got sectional title ownership in a retirement village or the life right, it gives you the right to move automatically into frail care. And then, you know, if it's sectional title, you might then decide to sell your property while you're now in the frail care. Or if it's a life right, there might be an agreement there that if you move into life right, that you get, you know, paid out as per the contract. But in both cases, usually that you will be responsible for paying for the frail care. So what happens is you get the, you know, first in the queue to get access to frail care. You don't have to wait or try and find a place, but no guarantee that your costs will be subsidized or anything like that.
1: We're speaking to Warren Ingram this evening in personal finance, and your questions for him on 072-702-1702. Warren, this one comes from Anonymous, and you'll see why. I have a full-time job. I earn a monthly salary. I've started a side hustle doing photography at weekends. You must be tired of wedding marches by now. My income is paid straight into my bank account, but I've heard I should declare this income to SARS and pay tax. But it isn't paid to me through an employer or a payroll. How will SARS know? Warren, do they just know, or don't they know at all?
8: They know. They 100% know, Stephen. I think just to understand, all of the banks in South Africa are plugged into SARS. There is proper data sharing between our financial system and our tax man. So, you know, whether you've got just a bank account or unit trusts or exchange traded funds or stockbroking accounts or anything like that, all of that data feeds back to SARS all the time. And so as they are aggregating data and starting to use data mining more and more effectively, and especially now with some of the AI tools that they've deployed, they are able to kind of track how we do things. And so if you think, you know, routing money just and not telling SARS is kind of a good way to avoid tax, unfortunately, you're going to get yourself into some serious trouble. So I think if you've just started your side hustle, you're in the tax year, make sure that you're declaring this income to SARS and pay the tax that you need to, because SARS has got a very long arm and more importantly, a very long memory. And they will find you, if not this year, next year, or the year after. And you can't go back and say, gee, I didn't know. You know, ignorance, unfortunately, isn't any protection against a problem like this.
1: Okay, so don't do it, basically, would be your advice. They will find out eventually.
8: Don't do it. Pay your tax. You know, if you want to save tax, what you can do is take some of the money that you've earned and add it to a retirement annuity, for example, so that you limit your taxes and you build up your savings. So that would be a very smart way to legally reduce your tax and build up your wealth. But don't just avoid tax and think you're going to get away with it. Lots of crooks have found that they can't do that.
1: All right. Very interesting, Warren. Thanks very much indeed. Okay. Our main subject tonight is around whether you buy a life right in a retirement village or sectional title in a retirement village. You've taken us through the differences between them. As always, the most interesting part, once you know the facts, is how you actually go about making the decision. Everyone will make the decision for themselves in very different ways. How do you start the process of making that decision?
8: I think it's about your ability to fund your costs on a monthly basis. So for someone who's got a very limited budget and you know, just doesn't have a lot of income on a monthly basis at retirement, you might find that a life right will help to get access to accommodation, often subsidized, you know, food, for example, where you might get one or two or three meals a day, and then some sort of care, maybe not frail care, but some care. And so, you know, using some of your precious capital to buy into a life right at that point to keep your running costs down could be a very good decision there. We have spoken about the risks that if that operator gets into trouble, that you might struggle. So your choice of where you go and what kind of operator is very important. You can't just, you know, trust some new developer out there that hasn't got any track record. That could be a little bit dangerous. For someone else who says, I can afford higher running costs, and actually, you know, I wouldn't mind leaving behind a property to my children on my death, they might go for the sectional title, because they've got a lot more control over their property. They've got a lot more control over their decisions and what they do with that property. And, you know, if they decide in 5 or 10 years' time that they want to sell and move to another place, they can do that quite easily as well. And you know, if there is very good growth and it's in an area that's popular, the beneficiaries of their estate might, you know, might thank them a lot for some very significant capital growth. But the downside will be the running costs will be significantly more than the life right.
1: Okay, if you're going to buy a life right, are there certain things you should check before you sort of sign on the dotted line? Are there certain things you should look for?
8: Yeah, you're entitled, and it should be an absolutely something that you do is to ask for the financials of the operator of that life right, and then to get an idea of their history. You know, have they been doing this for a long time? You know, have they got financial capacity and stability? What happens when, you know, with maintenance of the property? You know, certainly ask, you know, to speak to some of the residents who've been there for some time, for example, to tell you that, you know, do the levies that you pay, how are they going up? You know, do they go up a lot every year, or are they under control? And how is the operation going? And so some operators, you know, are, you know, 10, 20, 30 years old and very well funded and very well run. And so your chances of a nasty surprise are less. And certainly when you are going to sign a contract, which you're obliged to do with any of these, you know, take it to an experienced lawyer, you know, especially lawyers that have done this kind of work around life rights before, pay them a fee and get them to look at that contract and tell you whether, you know, the contract is okay, or is it too one-sided. You know, a little bit of money that you spend on those fees now might save you hundreds of thousands in the future and, you know, limit any kind of nasty surprises.
1: Could you, I mean, and the levy, I mean, the increases are sort of a big risk. Can you manage that in any way?
8: It's very hard for you to manage that. I think it's more around understanding what those increases have been like over the last few years. So asking for you know, the financials to see how they've increased the levies for the existing people that have been in there for time will give you an idea of how they manage that cost base. You know, if the cost base is tracking CPI or inflation, then you're reasonably certain that they're running a good operation. But if they're doing it at two or three times the rate of inflation, That tells you that they probably don't have their costs under control, and you might be facing huge levies in 5 or 10 years' time.
1: Have you seen any trends in what people are actually buying? Do people make different decisions at different times? I mean, some people will track property markets quite carefully.
8: Yeah, and also in geography. So, you know, retirement villages certainly have very rapidly growing industry as you know, we get an aging population all around the world, and South Africa is no different. And certainly there's been a migration from retirement properties in the center part of the country down to the coast. And certainly some big developers have gone into retirement villages. But there are also some very old operators that have, you know, done well with things like life rights. And some of them have, you know, have a charity backing where they don't try and operate maximum profits all the time. And those have been good for people who are stretched at retirement and struggling. So you do find the high income people going into sectional title more so than into life rights. But it's growing everywhere, Stephen. I think, you know, this is one of those sure industries that we're going to talk about a lot.
1: Warren Ingram, thank you. Certified financial planner at Galileo Capital.
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9: With a wrap from the Eyewitness News team, I am Martin Slobbert. Residents of Belgravia in Athlone in Cape Town say they are fearful after several deadly shootings in the area as rival gangs battle it out for control of the local drug turf. Early on Sunday afternoon, the People Against Gangsterism and Drugs, PAGAD, descended on the area to give an ultimatum to suspected drug dealers. The Athlone Community Policing Forum earlier this week expressed their concern about the surge in gang violence that has left several people dead and injured in Athlone and Belgravia. It includes a home invasion in Crawford on Wednesday where one suspect was shot dead, as well as a deadly shooting outside Heatherdale Primary School during a morning school drop-off a few days earlier. In the most recent incident on Saturday night, police responded to an incident in Fool Street shortly after 7 p.m. where they found a man and a woman with fatal gunshot wounds. A second man was taken to hospital for treatment. Police spokesperson Wesley Twigg says no arrests have been made yet.
10: The motive for the attack is believed to be gang-related. Anyone with any information about the shooting incident can contact Crime Stop on 08600 10111.
9: Chairperson of the Interministerial Committee on Migration, Justice Minister Mamoloko Kubai, says government will approach the courts to seek a supervisory order. This on the implementation of the Constitutional Court judgment on asylum seekers. It follows violent protests and tensions surrounding the ruling and a subsequent Home Affairs directive, developments Kubai describes as unintended outcomes. She says following legal consultations, government has been advised to return to court and seek an order that would allow the judiciary to retain oversight over the implementation process. This would also allow the court to provide guidance on how its judgment should be operationalized. Kubai says government may also seek a suspension period to give the Department of Home Affairs time to build the administrative capacity needed to implement the ruling.
11: We believe that this approach represents a responsible and lawful mechanism to ensure that constitutional obligations are fulfilled in a manner that is orderly, practical, and in the public interest. It will allow government to avoid administrative disruption while ensuring that the rights recognized by the court are progressively and meaningfully realized.
9: Police in the Eastern Cape have made over 1,000 arrests during a weekly law enforcement operation in Zwelitsha. Police arrested suspects for the possession of drugs and firearms, among other offences. The operation enforced road traffic legislation as well, disrupting crime in the area. Police raided liquor outlets during the operation to track down on non-compliant activities. Provincial Commissioner Lieutenant General Vuyisile Nqata warned that the arrests demonstrate the province's zero-tolerance stance on crime. Provincial Police spokesperson Sipokazi Mawisa.
12: Notable successes achieved during the operation include arrest 175 suspects for burglary, 30 suspects for possession of unlicensed firearms and ammunition, 60 suspects for malicious damage to property, 60 suspects for murder and attempted murder, 147 illegal immigrants, 416 suspects for assault and 21 suspects for rape.
9: Minister in the presidency, Kumbutso Ntshavheni, says former President Jacob Zuma's health status should remain a private matter. She says information about Zuma's health should come from his doctors and family, stressing that it should not be a subject for everyone to speculate about or discuss.
13: So there's nobody who must be continuously asking us whether we must comment about his health status. He's being treated by the doctors. The president has also assigned the Surgeon General to be to lead that process, and therefore we must leave those questions to the medical team, the family, and President Zuma. And you should know that it's a violation of privacy. The fact that a person holds a particular position in society does not entitle us to violate his privacy.
9: And motorists in Cape Town should check the latest news updates before they drive into or out of the CBD on Monday morning. By early Sunday evening, a road closure on the N1 outbound and inbound between the Cape Town CBD and the Lower Church Street pedestrian bridge in Woodstock was still in place. this after a truck struck the bridge earlier on Sunday. The city says engineers were assessing the severity of the damage to the bridge, and only if they believe it was safe would the roadway be reopened to traffic. Motorists exiting and entering the CBD have been urged to avoid the N1 stretch near Lower Church Street and to make use of alternative routes or to allow for extra travel time. Your weather for Monday, Gauteng will be partly cloudy. Pretoria 15 overnight, climbing to 30. Joburg 14 up to 30. Vereeniging 15 up to 31. Cape Town can expect a cloudy start to the new week with a small chance of light rain. Just a gentle west-northwesterly breeze. 14 up to a maximum of 19. That then is the latest from the Eyewitness News team. 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
1: 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I just wish speedy recovery to Mr. Zuma. 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
2: 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And iGNU iyazi kahle ukuthi kwenzakala. We must vote iGNU out because GNU is not standing for South Africans. We are tired of illegal foreigners. How can the government give them asylum seekers whereas they come here illegal, undocumented? Doesn't make sense. Meaning abaphathi bethu abekho right abakhona ukucabanga straight. We have to fight for South Africans and South Africans. People shall govern. We are tired of this thing of corruption. These people, they must go back to their countries. South Africa is not the first safety country for them. In Nigeria, there is no civil war. Why are they here in South Africa? So, labantu bazela ukuthi destroy. Siyazi ukuthi kahle ukuthi what is going on. This thing is that it is set force. This thing is the ama Al Qaeda. Bazela ukuzomosha country and at the bazosibulala. We must stand up as South Africans. We are tired of undocumented foreigners. Everyone must go back to their country. This is our country. We fight for this freedom. And they were not here standing by us. We are not going to talk in nonsense by Kuluma Yongosis Jasinka no Pagalam Tarat. Now I'm a Sotho speaking person, but I support them 100%. They are fighting for the future of our children in this country.
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4: 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So whatever may put on hold bazobenza after ama vote.
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1: All right. 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
8: Good evening Radio 702 and the listeners, is Niels from Boksburg. What have we done to ANC and EFF? They are the reason why today we have so many foreign nationals who claim to have fled from their country because of fear of persecution. They are the reason why we have so many of them in this country. But coming 4th November, we need to take them out via ballot. And Mahalagwena municipality, also we are coming for you there. You need to fix the potholes on the road and the villages. The villages' road are only fixed when there is a federals. Only that. Thank you very much.
9: Sawubona sawubona baba umuntu nabalaleli ekhaya. 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
14: Hey, Mr. Motor. 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
16: With a wrap from the Eyewitness News team, I am Martin Slabbert. Residents of Belgravia in Athlone in Cape Town say they are fearful after several deadly shootings in the area as rival gangs battle it out for control of the local drug turf. Early on Sunday afternoon, the People Against Gangsterism and Drugs, PAGAD, descended on the area to give an ultimatum to suspected drug dealers. The Athlone Community Policing Forum earlier this week expressed their concern about the surge in gang violence that has left several people dead and injured in Athlone and Belgravia. It includes a home invasion in Crawford on Wednesday where one suspect was shot dead, as well as a deadly shooting outside Heatherdale Primary School during a morning school drop-off a few days earlier. In the most recent incident on Saturday night, police responded to an incident in Fool Street shortly after 7 p.m. where they found a man and a woman with fatal gunshot wounds. A second man was taken to hospital for treatment. Police spokesperson Wesley Twigg says no arrests have been made yet.
17: The motive for the attack is believed to be gang-related. Anyone with any information about the shooting incident can contact Crime Stop on 08600 10111.
16: Chairperson of the Interministerial Committee on Migration, Justice Minister Mamoloko Kubai, says government will approach the courts to seek a supervisory order. This on the implementation of the Constitutional Court judgment on asylum seekers. It follows violent protests and tensions surrounding the ruling and a subsequent Home Affairs directive, developments Kubai describes as unintended outcomes. She says following legal consultations, government has been advised to return to court and seek an order that would allow the judiciary to retain oversight over the implementation process. This would also allow the court to provide guidance on how its judgment should be operationalized. Kubai says government may also seek a suspension period to give the Department of Home Affairs time to build the administrative capacity needed to implement the ruling.
18: We believe that this approach represents a responsible and lawful mechanism to ensure that constitutional obligations are fulfilled in a manner that is orderly, practical, and in the public interest. It will allow government to avoid administrative disruption while ensuring that the rights recognized by the court are progressively and meaningfully realized.
16: Police in the Eastern Cape have made over 1,000 arrests during a weekly law enforcement operation in Zwelitsha. Police arrested suspects for the possession of drugs and firearms, among other offences. The operation enforced road traffic legislation as well, disrupting crime in the area. Police raided liquor outlets during the operation to track down on non-compliant activities. Provincial Commissioner Lieutenant General Vuyisile Nqata warned that the arrests demonstrate the province's zero-tolerance stance on crime. Provincial Police spokesperson Sipokazi Mawisa.
19: Notable successes achieved during the operation include arrest 175 suspects for burglary, 30 suspects for possession of unlicensed firearms and ammunition, 60 suspects for malicious damage to property, 60 suspects for murder and attempted murder, 147 illegal immigrants, 416 suspects for assault and 21 suspects for rape.
16: Minister in the presidency, Kumbutso Ntshavheni, says former President Jacob Zuma's health status should remain a private matter. She says information about Zuma's health should come from his doctors and family, stressing that it should not be a subject for everyone to speculate about or discuss.
20: So there's nobody who must be continuously asking us whether we must comment about his health status. He's being treated by the doctors. The president has also assigned the Surgeon General to lead that process, and therefore we must leave those questions to the medical team, the family, and President Zuma. And you should know that it's a violation of privacy. The fact that a person holds a particular position in society does not entitle us to violate his privacy.
16: And motorists in Cape Town should check the latest news updates before they drive into or out of the CBD on Monday morning. By early Sunday evening, a road closure on the N1 outbound and inbound between the Cape Town CBD and the Lower Church Street pedestrian bridge in Woodstock was still in place. This after a truck struck the bridge earlier on Sunday. The city says engineers were assessing the severity of the damage to the bridge, and only if they believe it was safe would the roadway be reopened to traffic. Motorists exiting and entering the CBD have been urged to avoid the N1 stretch near Lower Church Street and to make use of alternative routes or to allow for extra travel time. Your weather for Monday: Gauteng will be partly cloudy, Pretoria 15 overnight, climbing to 30. Joburg 14 up to 30. Vereeniging 15 up to 31. Cape Town can expect a cloudy start to the new week with a small chance of light rain, just a gentle west-northwesterly breeze, 14 up to a maximum of 19. That then is the latest from the Eyewitness News team. 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
21: 702 Replay.
16: Well, I must say, I had a very, very interesting hour indeed between 1 and 2, listening to a presentation of the findings of a poll ahead of the local government elections that's been conducted by News 24 in association with the SABI Strategy Group. It's a survey that was done fairly recently, mid-August to into September. So a lot of the views expressed are very, very recent indeed. And they've been asking, framed around the basic premise, if the local government elections were taking place today, which party would you vote for? The findings are very interesting indeed. They took a national look at general support for political parties and then focused in on four metros, Johannesburg, Tshwane, Cape Town and Etegwini. Let's get a sense then of what they found and welcome to 702 Drive. Carol Payton, News 24's politics editor on the line to us from Cape Town. Carol, a very good afternoon to you. I thought one of the most interesting threads is that the dip, the substantial dip further than what we saw in the national elections a couple of years ago of the ANC is evident in the responses you're getting from voters, but it's not clear who's going to pick up those votes. What is the trend in that regard?
23: Hi, John. Yes, it is interesting. The ANC dropping from 40 in the national election to 32%. And I think about 10 percentage points down from where they were, or maybe even a bit more, in 2021. So yes, still bleeding. The big thing is, as you say, where do the votes go? So what we find is that the DA is sitting on about nationally at about 25%, which is where it's been for quite some time. So they're not going there. So the DA does seem to have hit the ceiling there. And then you've got nationally, you've got, you know, MK Party on 15% and EFF on 12%, which is an improvement for them as well. So that's where those votes do seem to be going, to the kind of, you know, split off from the ANC, and the DA has not really been able to benefit from the collapse of the ANC.
16: So let's look at a couple of the metros then, starting in Johannesburg. According to your poll, the DA, if the vote took place today, would get 29.2%, 29. I'll round these figures up or down. The ANC, 23. The MK Party, 12. And the EFF, 11. Action SA comes in with 7%. The Patriotic Alliance with 4. Freedom Front Plus with 3. And then there are a number of other parties that pick up anywhere between 2.5 and just under 1.5. It suggests from that, certainly the DA can't govern alone, but it also suggests that the DA doesn't have the easiest path to a coalition that would allow them to govern. If you look at the next three parties, they seem unlikely partners, and their relations with Action SA and the PA, for that matter, not particularly good either.
23: Yeah, I know you hit it exactly on the head, John. I mean, this is the DA's problem. So at 29, they're not quite big enough to kind of cobble together, you know, something with the smaller parties. So they need one of the bigger parties as their partner. And obviously, you know, MK and the EFF, they did try with the EFF in 2021, was a disaster. So the MK and the EFF are not contenders for them. Action SA, you know, can't really rule it out, but they really don't get along, the DA and Action SA. So the DA, unless the DA can persuade the ANC to go into an alliance in Joburg, the DA is really going to find it incredibly, incredibly difficult to govern. Now, contrast that with the ANC. So the ANC could choose the DA, and, you know, even if they didn't, and their alternative is they could go the other way, and they could choose the EFF Action SA, like they have done, you know, through most of these past 5 years, that's been the coalition in Gauteng. Potentially, they could make it with, you know, the EFF Action SA and the smaller parties, and not have to invite in MK, which I think they would be loath to do. So they do have, they potentially have another option. So it's going to make for very hard bargaining. And as you know, I mean, they've got 14 days to form a government after the result is announced.
2: So lots of instability ahead. Intriguingly, Helen Ziller is polling at 36% as people's choice for mayor, which is a substantial number above what the DA would get as a party. The complications of local government elections. Let's talk about Etegwini, because people, I think, have been with a wide consensus saying this is the MK party's hour. But your numbers suggest that they won't be able to govern on their own. And the DA's numbers in Etegwini are actually quite strong at 30%, the ANC at 11%, and just to go back to the MK party, 43%. The IFP, the DA, and the ANC, if they can get a couple of other parties in, might just get it over the line the way they did in the provincials with KZN. But again, no outright winner in sight there, even if the MK party is going to be by far the largest.
23: Yes, and I think that you know, of all of the metros, I think Etegwini is going to be quite a desperate battle and a very, very hard negotiation. Because as you say, the MK is on 43. It's not unthinkable that they could hit 50. You know, this poll does have a margin of error of about 3.5% or something like that. So that would take them up to you know, nearly 49% if we were kind of within the margin of error. So, but unthinkable. But it's also not unthinkable, as you say, that the others managed to team up and keep MK out. I mean, what it means, you know, generally is that you're in for a real 5 years of instability, because once you've got that kind of arrangement where you've got all of these parties in the coalition, you know, people are bargaining all the time and trying to improve their position and, you know, switching sides and so on and so forth. So it doesn't look like stability is going to be on the cards in Etegwini.
2: Just a final one on Cape Town. The numbers certainly surprised me. I got the impression from by-elections that the DA not necessarily was going to lose Cape Town, but they would find themselves more stretched than your numbers suggest. 56% would suggest, if indeed that turns out to be true, that the DA can pretty much go about things in Cape Town as they have. The Patriotic Alliance strong in other parts of the Western Cape, but so far polling just 5% in Cape Town. Do you think that could change?
23: I think it could change. I mean, we have, and the impression has been created because there's been this sort of surge of, you know, success in by-elections by the PA. But it does, sort of anecdotally, one would have thought that they're going to do better than that in Cape Town. So yes, potentially could change. But with a 56%, margin up there, I think that the DA are most likely safe for Cape Town, which they'll be relieved about. I think the other thing is that the PA does seem to have been doing better in the rest of the Western Cape.
2: Right, George and so on.
23: And not so much in the Cape Town metro.
2: Thanks so much, Carol Payton. Check it out. It's a really, really interesting poll. Polls are what they are, and they don't tell us that this exactly is going to happen. But the trends are fascinating, put together by News 24, and they've done this in partnership with SABI Strategy Group.
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3: Parenting and Parents Time on 702. Today we're talking about something a little bit different. The new family structure, or is it possibly a legal minefield? What happens if two people choose to come together to have a child, but it is not under any romantic circumstances? So maybe you say to your friend, you know what, by this age, if none of us have husbands, spouses, lifelong partners, but we really want to be parents, let's have a child together. What would that look like? We're joined by Shani van Niekerk, who is head of family law at Adams and Adams. Shani, welcome to the show. Thank you so much for joining us.
4: Good afternoon. It's great to be here with you guys.
3: Shani, how common is this whole setup? I started to see it from the perspective of a well-known American celebrity who said he doesn't want to have children with a romantic partner. It's too much drama. He'd rather have a child with his home girl. But there are also other circumstances where you might have a man who is homosexual who says to his friend, let's have a child together. What is the status of those kinds of arrangements in South Africa?
4: Well, I'll start off by saying that, like I often say to clients, a baby is not fixing a marriage. And I can promise you that a baby can ruin a friendship.
3: Oh, those are bars that you are spitting. A baby can ruin a friendship. So are you suggesting that it would be better if it was a baby between strangers?
4: Not at all. And I think that is what we need to remember, that there's no one size fits all recipe for any scenario of parenting. We are living in a world where, you know, blended families, conventional families, whatever you want to call it, is really becoming bigger and bigger. And we get faced with, things are a bit strange. We are living in a world of woke, and therefore our families are becoming more and more woke. But that does not mean that the problems decrease. In fact, I think the different narratives, the different viewpoints is actually making parenting slightly more complicated. This term, amicable co-parenting, is actually a term that is not legally recognized. It's not a specific parental regime. This is something that the world has created. I mean, amicable co-parenting can mean various things. A married couple can co-parent amicably. Two friends can co-parent amicably. Or lovers can co-parent amicably. The problem is rather the amicably. I think that is where most people have an issue.
3: Can I also just say, for the purposes of this conversation, we're not speaking of scenarios of a surrogacy. We're not speaking of scenarios of adoption. There is a couple on social media. They're US-based. They did it the natural way. He is homosexual. She is a straight woman. And they decided, I think they even lived together. And the reason they said it works for them is that there are no certain expectations. So they date other people, but it does work for them. So for the purposes of this conversation, can we exclude adoption, surrogacy? It's two people who specifically came together to make a child.
4: 100%. I think I have to be a bit naughty now and say that two parents who decide to have a child together, I don't think the word natural can really fall part of it, because usually there's some form of in vitro or something like that involved. And I think that's an important factor to consider.
3: Yes.
4: Two people who have been in love and who were intimate together and a child was born from that. That is very different from two people who go through it, let's call it very unnaturally, and go through IVF procedures to conceive a child that way.
3: Or using the turkey baster at home.
4: Yes, so the difference is the extra element that we have when parties were in a relationship and where the child was conceived through a romantic relationship is that, and I'm a female, so I'm allowed to say this, but there's no such fury as a woman scorned. So In relationships where the relationship has broken down, there's an element of resentment, there's an element of jealousy, you know, all of those elements that's not necessarily present when two people who are in an absolute platonic relationship decide to have a child together. But that does not mean that the mind fields are less. Mm. There's only one factor less in that situation.
3: Yeah. So if, let's say, you had two individuals come to say, we would like to draw up an agreement, but the child is not even yet in existence. What were some of the things that you would say they need to consider? You know, it can't just be things like the child will live with the mother. It can't just be things like our child will go to a private school. What are the things that are the blind spots that become problematic when two people come together to conceive a child that are not in a romantic relationship at all?
4: So I think I would always tell them,

0: agreement so difficult. You kind of have to plan for what you don't plan. Mm. And in that case, I mean new partners. Let's say one of the two parents receives a job offer abroad. Or, you know, I mean, there's a vast amount of opportunities. For example, a child is chosen to compete in a dancing competition or a horse riding competition abroad. And now the parties need to decide, are we sending the child abroad for this?
1: Can I
0: Those
1: even
0: type
1: add,
0: of things is quite difficult to plan when there's nothing.
1: Can I even add the one where before the child is born, things like, what is the decision should there be an issue like the tests and there's a Down syndrome or things like that, is would we then agree that we're terminating or keeping the child and those kinds of situations?
0: Well, completely different discussion, because remember, abortion, terminating a pregnancy, falls solely in the power of the female or the, you know, the pregnant woman. A man generally doesn't really have an option or a say if it's before a certain amount of weeks. So I think that question we must pack in a box. That is a debate for a completely different day.
1: I just wanted us to mention it in case the listeners are thinking about it, because of course the US media is quite big, and I know that there's a case where the surrogate is refusing to terminate the pregnancy of the couple after there was an agreement. But of course, in South Africa, it's very straightforward. It is the woman who gets to decide. So when you're saying start at the end, what are other issues that can arise? What if the child has special needs and requires extra support?
0: So special needs is an extremely sensitive issue in our country. For example, medical aids, they don't generally cover treatment for autism. Autism treatment comes from your normal savings plan, and that creates a massive financial implication for two parents. It is almost, well, not almost, it is impossible to determine whether your child will be diagnosed with autism, you know, before the child is even born. So I think people, not parents, let's say two people deciding to co-parent, they really need to sit with a family law expert who can try as far as possible to look into a crystal ball and try and discuss all of the possible issues that can come about during the course of this child's life. We must also remember that we live in a world that is ever-changing, so the goalposts are ever-changing. You know, at this point, we need the permission of parents for children to get married or to travel across the border. But we don't know what is happening in 2 years, 3 years, 4 years. I have seen bizarre changes in our law. So people need to accept that conceiving a child and being parents means you are accepting an uncertain future for you, because children are unpredictable. I mean, one day a child loves Cheddar's biscuits, and the next day you're the worst parent on earth for buying Cheddar's biscuits. And that, unfortunately, is part of raising a child.
1: I'm curious around the scenario where at what point does precedent supersede this contract between these two individuals? So let's say they've come into this agreement and the child gets conceived. But prior to the child being born, now we're at loggerheads and butting heads. And then the mom decides, I'm just going to give birth on my own, not tell this other person and exclude them from the birth certificate. Are they able to bring that contract and challenge this whole situation where they are excluded? What happens in that kind of a scenario?
0: Of course. So our courts are always open, and especially if a matter concerns a minor child, the courts are open. You can challenge basically anything. If there's a contract, challenging the contract gets a bit more difficult, a bit more technical, but you can always challenge anything. And we parties need to remember that regardless of whether you are married to the person that you are having a child with, that the normal rules will apply, the normal Children's Act. If you are the biological parent of a child, and that means you were part, let's call it as it is, it's either your eggs or your semen is part of this child. You are a biological parent, and you have equal rights to that child. And that

0: that means being placed on the birth certificate, being part of the entire process.
1: Just in terms of, and as you said, the law is very clear. It doesn't care whether it was a one-night stand, an agreement before, or you were married. As long as your biology is a part of that child, you have a say. What about a scenario where yes. one of the parties wants to opt out? What does the law say if a person wants to give up their parental rights in South Africa? Is there such a thing? And how does that work?
0: So, no, so I'm going to say this in Afrikaans. I get this a lot. Skryf jou kind af, or in
1: oh,
0: English.
1: Skryf jou, write your child. Oh my gosh, that's such
0: it's
1: a horrible
0: that
1: term.
0: That doesn't exist.
1: Oh my gosh, skryf jou kind af. That is so awful. So you get asked
0: but
1: how to write your child off.
0: It doesn't exist. Oh, of course, you get horrible people, but it doesn't exist. The moment that a child is born and you have a genetic biological link to that child as a father or a mother, you cannot get out of that. The only way that you can walk away is if that child is adopted by someone else. I always explain to clients that, for example, I get fathers that say, but I never see this child. Why must I pay maintenance? Well, that's just what it is. The moment that a child is conceived, you are vested with parental rights and responsibilities. You cannot get rid of those rights and responsibilities without a court mandating such suspension of rights or responsibilities. So you can't opt out of having a child. You can't skryf af my kind. It just doesn't exist in the real world.
1: Can you share with us in the case of adoption what we mean? So if let's say in this hypothetical scenario that Jane and John Doe have had this child, and then Jane goes on to meet the love of her life and get married, and husband says, I'm in love with this child and I want to adopt this child so we can be a proper family. And then John Doe is actually fine with it. My friend, I love you. You look happy. What does that mean from a legal perspective and a rights and responsibilities? Can that child grow up one day and say, I'm sorry, but I want it to be my biological father doing X, Y, and Z? How does that work?
0: No, so an adoption, it's a lengthy process, and there's social workers and psychologists involved. But if the both biological parents agree to an adoption, a third party can adopt. And that means literally that the child's birth certificate is changed.
1: Oh.
0: And it's changed to say, it's almost as if the biological parent does not exist. But it's quite tricky. We need to remember, let's say, for example, the child in question is already 14, 15, 16 years of age. In any adoption, let me make that clear. In any matter concerning a minor child, the child's best interest is of paramount importance. So whether it's an adoption, a relocation, any kind of application, you must convince the court that the decision that's being taken is in the best interest of the child.
1: Mm.
0: Now, the question will be in that scenario, is it in the best interest of a 14, 15, 16-year-old child who knows who the biological parent is, who's got contact to the biological parent? Is it in that child's best interest to agree to an adoption and allow the biological parent to just fall off the face of the earth? To my mind, absolutely not. But let's say it is a 2-year-old child who never sees the biological father, and then there's a third party who wants to adopt that child. That's a completely different set of facts. But I think the basis line that people must remember in any matter concerning a child is, what is going to be best for this child? And again, that's not a one size fits all. What's good for my child is not necessarily good for your child.
1: Oh, and that I think explains it quite well. Then what would be the difference between an adoption and somebody being empowered with legal guardianship? So let's say in the scenario of Jane and John Doe, let's say before the child is born, John dies, but John's mom wants to step in and step up. how would those dynamics be navigated?
0: What I think I need to explain first is that when a child is born, both biological parents have parental rights and responsibilities. That term, the rights and responsibilities, has three subsections. Firstly, it's the right to care for the child, and that would be the primary residence or the contact, the right to see the child, to spend time with the child. The second branch is maintenance, paying for the child, getting this child to go to school and medical aid and all of that. The third leg is guardianship. Now, people tend to think that guardianship means where the child lives or who the child sees, but that is not. I always explain guardianship is almost like the business aspect of having a child. Guardians sign the documents for a school. Guardians sign documents for a passport and consents to a child moving abroad and marriage and all of those things. So let's say before the child is conceived, John Doe passes away. That means only one parent has parental rights and responsibilities, which includes all three of those legs. Mm. If Granny wants to be a part of this child's life, Granny can apply to a court and ask the court that I have such a direct interest in the life of this child. It would be in the best interest of the child if the court grants me parental rights and responsibilities. And the court will then have to determine of those three subsections of parental rights, which one of those subsections the grandmother will be awarded.
1: Okay, so in this particular case of co-parents coming together in a platonic, amicable setup, the rules do not change. It's the same as if you had a one-night stand. It's the same as if you were married and are getting a divorce.
0: Absolutely. And that's why I say, you know, two people who have a one-night stand, that father or mother has no less rights than a father in a committed relationship or the father in a marriage, or even then two friends deciding to have a child together. Because the Children's Act doesn't change. The Children's Act refers to a parent. The status and the nature of how you are a parent is frankly quite irrelevant. People deciding to go into this platonic relationship must just be aware that I think what often happens is two people have an urge or a yearning to be parents. They must always just remember that time passes and then your paths. You won't, if you are not in a committed relationship, your life will take two different courses. And then you must remember that the reality of one of those two parents meeting someone new or that one of those people wanting to move abroad, those same issues remain. It's not easier if you are not in a romantic relationship.
1: There are other questions coming through, not related at all to our topic, but regarding the part of cutting off a parent and those kinds of things. Please, can you just remind us, because we've spoken a lot about parental rights, please remind us of parental responsibilities and the fact that there are two different courts, the family court and the maintenance court.
0: Yes, so parental rights and responsibility. A right is your right to see your child. That's the easy part. And people tend to be crazy about that part. My right to see my child. The other part is your responsibility to pay for this child. Now, the courts are open for any matters regarding a child, but in general, parties who are not married, if there's a maintenance dispute, those parties must go to the maintenance courts of South Africa for maintenance. For any other matter regarding a child, so that would be parental rights, suspension of rights, accruing of rights. That would be either the Children's Court or the High Court.
1: And then in terms of these two co-parents, what is the natural order? Is it automatically that custody is split, or it depends on what the contract says?
0: Absolutely depends on what the contract says. So usually one parent has primary residence. That means that is where the child will stay or live from, you know, in general. And the other parent has right of contact. Contact the simple scenarios every second weekend or once in the week. But what we lately see, we now also have shared primary residence. And that is a scenario where a child lives with mom 1 week, with dad 1 week.
1: Yo, thank you so much for chatting to us. I think we will make time again because so many questions are coming through regarding parenting related issues. But these are where relationships have broken down. These are one night stands. These are having a child as a result of sexual assault. We will definitely make the time to chat to you again. Thank you so much, Shani Fanigar.
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3: Let's walk the talk.
4: We're joined, as always, by resident clinical psychologist, Dr. Kosi Chiane. Dr. Chiane, good morning.
5: A very good morning to you, Gooks.
4: Always a pleasure having you on the show.
5: Mm-hmm.
4: So today we are speaking about discomfort and how, which feels like a bit of a contradiction, how being right. a little bit uncomfortable, sitting with discomfort can actually be to your advantage, that allowing yourself just a little bit of that, oof, this doesn't feel great, I'm feeling awkward, oh, am I making a fool of myself, is this good, oh no, I'm terrible, how that can be quite an important part of, I guess, everything. I can't think of a single part of the human experience that doesn't include a bit of discomfort.
5: Absolutely.
4: Even in the way we enter the world through birth, that is discomfort.
5: Indeed, our very first, our entry point, even the becoming of, and I mean, this is like now taking steps back, the becoming of, you know, it's all, nothing in life really happens without discomfort. Comfort comes after the discomfort. So it's more that we're saying the comfort of discomfort, right? So in that dissonance is the essence, the rub and nub. And what is discomfort really? It is that dissonance that ensues. In that there's always a wrestle, there's always a rub, there's always a tussle between the known, the current, and what is yet to come. The unknown, the becoming, what then becomes the new now. Right? So it is endemic of all transmutation, transformation, transition. It is the alchemy of change.
4: Mm-hmm.
5: And so we are never freed from it. And I think the beautiful thing is that many a times it happens without us perhaps even being conscious of it. So it is just part of what it takes to be human and to live, you know, a life. There is never a place where we are without, we are spared the comfort of discomfort.
4: Right. And it also seems that with regards to discomfort, it's, I don't want to say the only way, but one of the main ways we create these new neurological pathways. So often we hear about our brains and their great ability to learn new things. We hear about neuroplasticity and how you can create new neurological pathways so you can learn a new thing. Whether it is a skill, we learn how to crawl, then we walk, then we learn how to speak, then we learn how to write, then we learn how to ride a bike, then you learn how to put your own clothes on. Then you know, there's, you keep adding to the
5: tie your shoelaces.
4: And so you keep adding to your skill sets, to the things you can do.
5: Yeah.
4: And so it seems that discomfort is also one of the ways we then create these neurological pathways. It doesn't seem that they come from, like, there's no discomfort. There's, like you were saying, that rub. There kind of needs to be that tension of, I want to do a new thing. And a new thing is hard, but I'm going to do it anyway because I want to I want to learn this new thing.
5: Right. It is when we are recruiting our neurological circuitry to kind of create new circuitry and new permutations of circuitry that allows new pathways or new possibilities for us to explore new possibilities. And it's been so intriguing for me to think about, you know, what is resilience, right? So eventually when we look back on what we have done, we say, wow, look at how much, you know, resilience. We name it as resilience. But what is resilience, actually? And for me, it sounds like it's saying, you know, resilience is the product of two things, the willpower and agency. You know, the ability to, and willpower is about recruiting that dormant potential that exists in us as human beings. And then, you know, and a related word is the word courage. And courage is a verb. It's not just a noun, it's a verb. It never is without fear. Otherwise, we wouldn't need it, right? And fear always triggers anxiety in the neurochemical sense. And it is because of fear that we most need the courage, because it's the only way that it dissipates fear and anxiety and we take ourselves to a new place. And so we discover our willpower. And we discover that, and it tells us that, that it means that we are greater than the fear. That in as much as we need that fear, right? Because it's only when we activate and tap into that willpower. Otherwise, it just remains dormant potential. So for me, another analogy is it's like breast milk, and mothers will know this better, I suppose. Like the more the baby takes, the more there is. So and that's how we discover how much there is, how much more there is to us by tapping into it. Otherwise, we never get to know if we stay in the known comfort.
4: Yeah. We spoke about this a couple of months ago, where there's this kind of contradiction. On one hand, you as a person can feel as if, oh, I want to do something new. I want to change jobs. I want to get fitter. Mm. I want to eat better. I want to make more time to spend with my kids, whatever it is. So you have a goal.
5: Yeah.
4: But your brain, because your brain doesn't work with concepts, it works with examples. It works with evidence. Your brain goes, do we really want to go to the gym? Do we really want to wake up at 5 in the cold, in the rain, whatever the conditions are? Or do we really want to do that master's? We're so much older now. We should have done it in our 20s. And so it's interesting the things happening in our brains. I think human brains are so fascinating. Yes. On one hand, we're going, I want to do more. I want to do different. Your brain goes, but I have no evidence of this, so I don't know if you can. Then you go, okay, I'm going to be a little bit uncomfortable and awkward and scared and all these other things to prove to my brain that we can do this. And so it's interesting the kind of, even with discomfort, we're kind of, we're not proving it just to ourselves and other people, I guess, but we're also proving it to our brains that this thing is possible. Yes, I can imagine with your PhD, there was quite a bit of discomfort there, but you were like, I'm going to finish. It's tough. I'm not having a good time. Maybe there was even a time where you thought, why am I doing this? But then you
5: many,
4: were like,
5: many, many times.
4: Right. And you were like, but I'm going to stick through the discomfort and finish.
5: Absolutely. So, I mean, it's interesting as I'm listening to you in that narrative, we need the brain to go to somewhere new. And yet, we need to teach the brain that we can go somewhere new.
4: Yes.
5: Because the brain is seeking homeostasis. It is seeking balance. It is seeking tranquility. And because then we feel safe in the comfort of what we know. We know the familiar, and the familiar says we have control over, and we know what the lay of the land is. And yet, it is in getting out of that that we, you know, we discover the new self. Not only do we discover the new outside, you know, like PhD now, but we discover ourselves. And even in the word discover, it means it's covered. It's there. It's just, there's just a cloud over it, right? And we got to just push through the cloud over it for the blue sky. It's there. It's there. It doesn't mean when it's cloudy, this blue sky doesn't exist. It's there. It's just covered over. And so we just got to discover, remove the dust that covers over it and for it to reveal itself there. And there you are. So many, however many days, months, years later, you end up with a new achievement, right? You are in a new place as a person. And so we have to kind of reappraise and challenge the brain. We ourselves have got to challenge the very brain that we need, the very brain that's trying to keep us alive, that's keeping us just at that survive, survive, survive. And we, for us to say, no, no, no, I don't just want to survive, I want to thrive. Right. We've got to push through.
4: Right. And be a little bit uncomfortable, or a lot uncomfortable.
5: Indeed. A lot uncomfortable, indeed. Mm. And here's the beauty. We have a lifetime to practice this. Because there's always something
4: yes.
5: that we have to navigate.
4: Mm.
5: And so we have to pause a moment and say to ourselves, what is the current circuitry? And we often call it, what is the self-justifying story or permission statement I can give myself to stay where I am?
4: Mm-hmm.
5: Because it is there, and we just often sit in our own blind spot because we don't visit and kind of tap into our prefrontal cortex, that ability to stand outside of ourselves and interrogate and reflect and gain new insight into even ourselves, to see ourselves as an outsider, visiting yourself and say, let me be curious for a moment about how my circuitry is at this stage. What is the narrative through which I am living my life right now?
4: Mm-hmm.
5: And what will it take for me to get to a new, you know, to push through this circuitry and create a new permutation, just like a DJ, you know, moves these buttons and so on. That's what we are doing neurologically, creating a new permutation of neural circuitry that we will tap into to push through what we don't know. So we've got to reappraise and challenge this and reframe the discomfort. And herein comes the important thing, which is, you know, what we call source one, which is our personal motivation. And you know, there's often adage that says, he who has a strong enough why, which is, we need to make it count. It needs to matter. Because he who has a strong enough why will put up with the what and the how. That's what it's going to take. That grit to stay the course, to run the comrades and not the 100-meter sprint. It, many, many moments of doubt, many, many moments will sit between the starting line and the finish line. It is that strong enough why that keeps us going. Put one foot in front of the other is the only way you get through it.
4: If you've just joined us, we are talking psychological wellness, and we're talking about discomfort and how sometimes, oftentimes, many times in our lives, discomfort is kind of the thing we need to do the next thing, or the thing that will take us further. And I want to know your experiences of dealing with discomfort, and what was the thing you were then able to achieve or reach by just sitting with that discomfort, wrestling with that discomfort. Let us know on 011-883-0702. Send us your WhatsApp messages on 072-702-1702 and your SMSs on 31702. We'll continue our conversation when we come back.
3: Hi, Googs, and good morning to Dr. Njani. I hope I'm saying your name correctly. I love your topic. It's manifest with me because through discomfort, I've learned my true worth in life. I was changing jobs and I've learned how to set boundaries in my well-being, how to stand up for myself, how to not rely on people, and how to balance my life. So I love your topic. It gives me perspective on growing as a person. Happy Sunday to you both and everyone tuned in. Lots of love, Charlotte, Johannesburg South.
4: Thank you, Charlotte in Johannesburg South. It's 25 minutes after 9 o'clock. Welcome back to 702 Weekend Breakfast. Dr. Jenny, I think it was interesting what she said at the beginning there, said a little bit of discomfort helped her learn her true self, her true wealth, her true self-worth.
5: True worth.
4: Yeah.
5: Yes.
4: I thought that was such an interesting thing, that you leave the discomfort of a place that doesn't make you happy. Well, because there's also discomfort there. You take a risk. Mm. You leave, you try something new, and that's often uncomfortable. Mm. But what a gem she then finds in that process.
5: Indeed. And here's the thing. It's a double-edged win because she's saying, I'm in a new job, right? I'm in a new job which comes with new opportunities, new everything, and obviously new rewards at the end of it. But yet, it's the inside, the self-worth, that is the most priceless gift we can give ourselves, which is to discover, to learn, to embrace, to arrive at a new place with ourselves that didn't exist before. And it's always the reward is, or the return on that investment in being uncomfortable always outweighs and exceeds what we have put into it. And I was thinking during the ad break when you're asking, what is the thing that you pushed? And I remember three in my life, three things that were the most fearful for me, and I'll cite just the last one, which was, and I've spoken about this before, my getting through my phobia for snakes. And the most brilliant thing, the gift of it, is that it was the most terrifying thing in my life. And yet, when I decided, and it was in a moment I had to stop and say to myself, you can't live like this. You have to decide you're going back. Because snakes live here. I was in Shushua, I was in a game reserve. Snakes live here. There's nowhere else they're going to go. You know, you have to decide whether you're staying or go back to Johannesburg. And if I go back to that adage, he who has a strong enough why, I had to sit with myself and I had to decide why I'm going to stay or why I'm going to go back. And it came down to something this simple. I said, if I go back to Johannesburg, there are snakes anyway. The snakes in Johannesburg are on two legs. And the snakes in Shishua are crawling on the ground. There's no getting away from them.
4: Right.
5: And I decided I'm staying. And it was a game changer, right? And the beauty right now, folks, is that I think back. Now I try to make myself scared of snakes. The circuitry doesn't exist anymore.
4: Right.
5: I remember it. I have the memory for it, but I cannot charge it back. I try. You know, to make myself, oh, this thing that I used to be, it doesn't exist anymore. It is that extinct because I have rewired my brain out of that. So it does exist in memory. That's why we say forgive and forget. We don't forget. I don't forget. I remember it. I mean, I think it's so ridiculous now when I look back on it. And I can't make myself go back there. It's like toothpaste. Once you've squeezed it, you can't put it back in the tube. And so the new self-worth is who I live with now, this person who has overcome this most, what seemed like impossible at some stage.
4: Yeah. We have another voice note that's come through on 0727021702.
6: Good morning, Dr. Kosi and Gugu. It's Titi here. Dr. Kosi, I just want to ask you, isn't it discomfort a way of saying, what else is there? How far can I go? What are my capabilities? What else can I do? Isn't it a point of pivoting, of taking another direction, you know? Or is it not a sign of outgrowing a certain level? Thank you, Dr. Kosi.
4: Thank you very much for that message, Titi. Dr. Gianni?
5: Titi, as always, golden nugget. You know, she's used the word, the buzzword, the pivoting, right? Which is posturing a new way of being. She's saying two things. Firstly, it's saying, I've outgrown this. When the baby outgrows the breast, the baby has outgrown the breast. It doesn't mean that the breast is bad, right? It is saying, I need more sustenance. This has served me. It has served me well. And yet now there's something in me that's propelling me to pivot to a new way of being, right? And it is saying, thank you for sustaining me while you were what I needed. I need something else now. I need some solids. I need to chew on other things, which is what we are invited to in pivoting. Pivoting says, you know, stand in a different way, and it may be uncomfortable. It's to fit in that new shoe that you still need to grow into, and it will pinch here and there. That's the discomfort. But for you to wear a new shoe, you have to go through that pinch for it to fit snugly and become the shoe you never want to, you know, take off again.
4: Dr. Gianna, as always, a great pleasure chatting to you. Thank you so, so much for your time, as always.
5: Beautiful, beautiful, as always.
4: That's our resident clinical psychologist, Dr. Kosi Gianna.
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1: With a wrap from the Eyewitness News team, I am Martin Slobbert. Residents of Belgravia in Athlone in Cape Town say they are fearful after several deadly shootings in the area as rival gangs battle it out for control of the local drug turf. Early on Sunday afternoon, the People Against Gangsterism and Drugs, PAGAD, descended on the area to give an ultimatum to suspected drug dealers. The Athlone Community Policing Forum earlier this week expressed their concern about the surge in gang violence that has left several people dead and injured in Athlone and Belgravia. It includes a home invasion in Crawford on Wednesday where one suspect was shot dead, as well as a deadly shooting outside Heatherdale Primary School during a morning school drop-off a few days earlier. In the most recent incident on Saturday night, police responded to an incident in Fool Street shortly after 7 p.m. where they found a man and a woman with fatal gunshot wounds. A second man was taken to hospital for treatment. Police spokesperson Wesley Twigg says no arrests have been made yet.
2: The motive for the attack is believed to be gang-related. Anyone with any information about the shooting incident can contact Crime Stop on 08600 10111.
1: Chairperson of the Interministerial Committee on Migration, Justice Minister Mamoloko Kubai, says government will approach the courts to seek a supervisory order. This on the implementation of the Constitutional Court judgment on asylum seekers. It follows violent protests and tensions surrounding the ruling and a subsequent Home Affairs directive, developments Kubai describes as unintended outcomes. She says following legal consultations, government has been advised to return to court and seek an order that would allow the judiciary to retain oversight over the implementation process. This would also allow the court to provide guidance on how its judgment should be operationalized. Kubai says government may also seek a suspension period to give the Department of Home Affairs time to build the administrative capacity needed to implement the ruling.
3: We believe that this approach represents a responsible and lawful mechanism to ensure that constitutional obligations are fulfilled in a manner that is orderly, practical, and in the public interest. It will allow government to avoid administrative disruption while ensuring that the rights recognized by the court are progressively and meaningfully realized.
1: Police in the Eastern Cape have made over 1,000 arrests during a weekly law enforcement operation in Zwelitsha. Police arrested suspects for the possession of drugs and firearms, among other offences. The operation enforced road traffic legislation as well, disrupting crime in the area. Police raided liquor outlets during the operation to track down on non-compliant activities. Provincial Commissioner Lieutenant General Vuyisile Nkata warned that the arrests demonstrate the province's zero-tolerance stance on crime. Provincial Police spokesperson Sipokazi Mawisa.
4: Notable successes achieved during the operation include arrest 175 suspects for burglary, 30 suspects for possession of unlicensed firearms and ammunition, 60 suspects for malicious damage to property, 60 suspects for murder and attempted murder, 147 illegal immigrants, 416 suspects for assault and 21 suspects for rape.
1: Minister in the Presidency, Kumbutso Mchaveni, says former President Jacob Zuma's health status should remain a private matter. She says information about Zuma's health should come from his doctors and family, stressing that it should not be a subject for everyone to speculate about or discuss.
5: So there's nobody who must be continuously asking us whether we must comment about his health status. He's being treated by the doctors. The president has also assigned the Surgeon General to lead that process, and therefore we must leave those questions to the medical team, the family, and President Zuma. And you should know that it's a violation of privacy. The fact that a person holds a particular position in society does not entitle us to violate his privacy.
1: And motorists in Cape Town should check the latest news updates before they drive into or out of the CBD on Monday morning. By early Sunday evening, a road closure on the N1 outbound and inbound between the Cape Town CBD and the Lower Church Street pedestrian bridge in Woodstock was still in place. This after a truck struck the bridge earlier on Sunday. The city says engineers were assessing the severity of the damage to the bridge, and only if they believe it was safe would the roadway be reopened to traffic. Motorists exiting and entering the CBD have been urged to avoid the N1 stretch near Lower Church Street and to make use of alternative routes or to allow for extra travel time. Your weather for Monday: Gauteng will be partly cloudy, Pretoria 15 overnight, climbing to 30. Joburg 14 up to 30. Vereeniging 15 up to 31. Cape Town can expect a cloudy start to the new week with a small chance of light rain, just a gentle west-northwesterly breeze, 14 up to a maximum of 19. That then is the latest from the Eyewitness News team. 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
7: Talking tonight about how you manage moving into a retirement home, and particularly about buying a sectional title or taking a life right in a retirement village. 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Warren, I wondered if you were trying to make a certain comment about me when you first brought this up.
8: Definitely not, Stephen. Definitely not.
7: Okay, so for a lot of people, right, you've now retired, you've been living in your own home for a while, and one of the biggest financial decisions you're going to make after you stop working is moving into a retirement village. And there are two big sort of differences. There's, you know, buying your home directly through sectional title and a life right. Let's start with sectional title. If you live in a complex now while you're working, is that quite similar?
8: Yeah, so it's exactly the same. It's a little bit sectional titles are a little different to just owning a freestanding home in a normal place within a normal suburb. So what happens with a sectional title is you own your house, but the area around your house, and you know, especially the security aspects and the boundary walls and common facilities like clubhouses, or you know, in a retirement village, maybe the other facilities, the actual frail care facilities, all of that is owned by all of the owners of the whole of the sectional title, including you. But you are always the owner of your property. So if you own, you know, flat number 301, then, you know, and you now own retirement village unit number 301, you are the owner, and it's yours. It's no one else's.
7: Okay. So, I mean, this also means then what happens when you sell it or you buy it is actually really quite important.
8: Yeah. And it is your business and your asset. So, let's say you buy the property for R1 million. You know, if you decide to sell it one day and move, or if you die, then that will be sold, and the proceeds will be paid to whoever you nominated in your will. So very, very often it's, you know, parents leave it to their children. So it is yours. And if the price has gone up over your lifetime, then that means that they get, an asset that's worth a bit more. And I guess if the price has gone down, then your estate's going to lose some money, but still get the actual sales price.
7: Okay. And you would still have to involve pay levies and rates. So what does that do to the monthly costs then versus a life right?
8: So the thing, yeah, this is where the big trick comes in is, you know, when you look at a retirement village, especially a sectional title, you'll pay your share of the running costs of the whole of the development and the operation. So your levies will be, you know, pretty high and quite often a little bit higher than actually what you would pay in a normal apartment block, because, you know, usually there are a few more services that are required. In addition to that, you're also going to pay the normal ownership taxes that, you know, we pay to our municipality, so the municipal rates, etc. And then if there is a, you know, a big repayment, repainting that needs to be done of the whole place, and there wasn't a budget for that, and there's a special levy, then that's in your budget as well. You now need to cover that cost. So all of the running costs of the whole place are paid for by the owners of the sectional title. So generally, running costs for these are quite a bit higher than what you would pay in a life right, and you know, you do get some trade-offs for that, but it's certainly one of the big downsides of sectional title in a retirement village is you know, high upfront cost and then certainly you know much higher ongoing costs.
7: You would also be more exposed to inflation over time, right, because of those costs.
8: Yeah, there is no no mechanism to help you with a cost price increase. So, you know, we all see the cost of living going up all the time. And so whatever those, you know, those increases are, it's up to you to fund them. And you know, maybe just the other thing there as well is, you know, because it's a retirement village, there is significantly more management involved in the retirement village. And if that retirement village is well run and is popular, then, you know, that might preserve and actually help with the price growth of the whole place. But if it's not well run or, you know, becomes unpopular, you know, we saw this in Joburg where, you know, some areas became, you know, really badly run down. And so retirement villages in badly run areas became very unpopular because residents felt unsafe, and maybe couldn't get around as easily as before. And there, you know, then you would see the prices, you know, really collapse.
7: Okay, that I understand. What is a life right? How is that difference?
8: So it's quite a different kind of animal altogether, because you're not buying ownership of a piece of property or a share in a company or anything like that. You are buying the right to stay in a particular unit for the rest of your lifetime, and if you're married, then for you and your spouse. So you're paying for the right to stay somewhere, but on your death, your rights are ended. There will very often be a repayment of some money, and we'll talk about that now. But you're not selling an asset, and you can't leave that life right to anybody. When you die and your spouse has died, then some money will be paid back to your estate or to your beneficiaries, but you can't say, you know, I'd like little Johnny to now move into my place when I die. There is no right at all. That the ownership is always with the operators of that life right. So very different. It's not a lease. It's not a rental agreement. It's not ownership. It's a right to stay in a place for a time, and equally something that you can't sell on to someone else, and you also can't go to the bank and say, I'd like to, you know, get a mortgage against this. I'd like to and get a home loan against this. It's a cash deal. You pay for it, and then some money gets repaid to you on your death.
7: Okay, if it's not yours, but you do have a right to the property until you die. What happens if there are financial claims on the owners? Are you exposed in any way to that?
8: Yeah, this is where some court cases in the last few years have clarified quite a lot here. And I think a lot of people thought that, you know, there would be kind of, if you've got a life right and something goes wrong with the operation of the whole retirement village and there's some financial claims against the operators, that you would still be fine. But that's not 100% true. So if there is an issue and the operator or the promoter of the retirement village gets into financial difficulty and there's a bunch of creditors that start to line up to make claims against the whole place, then unfortunately you are going to be one of those creditors, and so there you could suffer real financial consequences where you don't get back the money that you put in, and you might actually now need to go and find a new place to live. So the consequences here are quite severe if that operator, hits the wall or, really does a very bad job.
7: Your questions for Aaron Ingram tonight on retirement villages, sectional title versus life rights, 072-702-1702. What happens when the owner of a life right dies, when they pass away? What happens to the unit then? Because it wasn't theirs, this was something else. So what happens then?
8: So what happens now is you will sign a contract on day one when you buy in, and that contract will determine how much money gets paid to your estate on your death. And so they do kind of take different forms. So sometimes the operator will say, we will pay you back your original price plus 20 or 50% of any growth and any profit on that price on your death when it gets sold on to someone else. In other instances, they'll pay you back just your capital. So if you put in 4 million rand, then on your death, and if that's 20 years later, you get 4 million rand back. Or the last option would be you get back a portion of the money. So you put in 4 million rand, but you're only going to get 90% of that on your death. And the reason why those contracts are all a bit different is because they use that capital, the operators, to fund some of the running costs of the whole retirement village themselves. So if you've bought a place for 4 million rand and 20 years later it gets sold for 8 million rand, some or all of that profit will be retained in the scheme, and then that gets used to subsidize the running costs to make sure the maintenance is operating well, and so it keeps the day-to-day and month-to-month costs for the residents much lower than if they were in a sectional title. And that's maybe the big kind of key selling feature of a life right versus the sectional title.
7: Okay, so the monthly costs are then very different.
8: The monthly costs are very different. You're also not, you're not paying property taxes because you don't own the place. So, so your day-to-day, almost your levies are going to be much lower, and then no running costs. For example, if the whole building needs to be repainted, you're not the owner. So that's not a cost that you have to worry about. That's the operator's cost. And then equally, the purchase price will very often be, quite a bit less in a life right than in a sectional title. So you might, for the same place, one might cost you 4 million rand for a sectional title, but for a life right, thumb sucking, but let's say it's 2 million rand. So lower running costs and lower upfront costs to get in.
7: Okay. And frail care for either of these, is there any different?
8: Very, very often, almost always, the frail care will be kind of a separate agreement. So what you might find is that, if you've got sectional title ownership in a retirement village or the life right, it gives you the right to move automatically into frail care. And then, if it's sectional title, you might then decide to sell your property while you're now in the frail care. Or if it's a life right, there might be an agreement there that if you move into life right, that you get paid out as per the contract. But in both cases, usually that you will be responsible for paying for the frail care. So what happens is you get the first in the queue to get access to frail care. You don't have to wait or try and find a place. But no guarantee that your costs will be subsidized or anything like that.
7: We're speaking to Warren Ingram this evening in Personal Finance, and your questions for him on 072-702-1702. Warren, this one comes from Anonymous, and you'll see why. I have a full-time job. I earn a monthly salary. I've started a side hustle doing photography at weekends. You must be tired of wedding marches by now. My income is paid straight into my bank account, but I've heard I should declare this income to SARS and pay tax. But it isn't paid to me through an employer or a payroll. How will SARS know? Warren will tell you if they know everything in just a moment.
6: The Money Show.
0: Personal Finance with Warren Ingram.
7: Well, Warren, your question comes from Anonymous. I have a full-time job, earn a monthly salary. I've got a side hustle. I do photography. My income is paid into my bank account. I've heard I should declare the income and pay tax, but it's not paid to me through an employer or payroll. How will SARS know? Warren, do they just know or don't they know at all?
8: They know. They 100% know, Stephen. I think just to understand, all of the banks in South Africa are plugged into SARS. There is proper data sharing between our financial system and our tax man. So whether you've got just a bank account or unit trusts or exchange traded funds or stockbroking accounts or anything like that, all of that data feeds back to SARS all the time. And so as they are aggregating data and starting to use data mining more and more effectively, and especially now with some of the AI tools that they've deployed, they are able to kind of track how we do things. And so if you think routing money just and not telling SARS is kind of a good way to avoid tax, unfortunately, you're going to get yourself into some serious trouble. So I think if you've just started your side hustle, you're in the tax year, make sure that you're declaring this income to SARS and pay the tax that you need to, because SARS has got a very long arm and more importantly, a very long memory. And they will find you, if not this year, next year, or the year after. And you can't go back and say, gee, I didn't know. Ignorance, unfortunately, isn't any protection against a problem like this.
7: Okay, so don't do it, basically, would be your advice. They will find out eventually.
8: Don't do it. Pay your tax. You know, if you want to save tax, what you can do is take some of the money that you've earned and add it to a retirement annuity, for example, so that you limit your taxes and you build up your savings. So that would be a very smart way to legally reduce your tax and build up your wealth. But don't just avoid tax and think you're going to get away with it. Lots of crooks have found that they can't do that.
7: All right. Very interesting, Warren. Thanks very much indeed. Okay. Our main subject tonight is around whether you buy a life right in a retirement village or sectional title in a retirement village. You've taken us through the differences between them. As always, the most interesting part, once you know the facts, is how you actually go about making the decision. Everyone will make the decision for themselves in very different ways. How do you start the process of making that decision?
8: I think it's about your ability to fund your costs on a monthly basis. So for someone who's got a very limited budget, and you know, just doesn't have a lot of income on a monthly basis at retirement, you might find that a life right will help to get access to accommodation, often subsidized, food, for example, where you might get one or two or three meals a day, and then some sort of care, maybe not frail care, but some care. Using some of your precious capital to buy into a life right at that point to keep your running costs down could be a very good decision there. We have spoken about the risks that if that operator gets into trouble, that you might struggle. So your choice of where you go and what kind of operator is very important. You can't just, trust some new developer out there that hasn't got any track record. That could be a little bit dangerous. For someone else who says, I can afford higher running costs, and actually, I wouldn't mind leaving behind a property to my children on my death, they might go for the sectional title because they've got a lot more control over their property. They've got a lot more control over their decisions and what they do with that property. And, if they decide in 5 or 10 years' time that they want to sell and move to another place, they can do that quite easily as well. If there is very good growth and it's in an area that's popular, the beneficiaries of their estate might thank them a lot for some very significant capital growth. But the downside will be the running costs will be significantly more than the life right.
7: Okay, if you're going to buy a life right, are there certain things you should check before you sort of sign on the dotted line? Are there certain things you should look for?
8: Yeah, you're entitled, and it should be absolutely something that you do is to ask for the financials of the operator of that life right, and then to get an idea of their history. Have they been doing this for a long time? Have they got financial capacity and stability? What happens when

0: are, you know, 10, 20, 30 years old and very well funded and very well run. And so your chances of a nasty surprise are less. And certainly when you are going to sign a contract, which you are, you're obliged to do with any of these, you know, take it to an experienced lawyer, you know, especially lawyers that have done this kind of work around life rights before, pay them a fee and get them to look at that contract and tell you whether, you know, the contract is okay or is it too one-sided. You know, a little bit of money that you spend on those fees now might save you hundreds of thousands in the future and, you know, limit any kind of nasty surprises.
1: Could you, I mean, and the levy, I mean, the increases are sort of a big risk. Can you manage that in any way?
0: It's very hard for you to manage that. I think it's more around understanding what those increases have been like over the last few years. So asking for, you know, the financials to see how they've increased the levies for the existing people that have been in there for time will give you an idea of how they manage that cost base. You know, if the cost base is tracking CPI or inflation, then you're reasonably certain that they're running a good operation. But if they're doing it at two or three times the rate of inflation, That tells you that they probably don't have their costs under control and you might be facing huge levies in 5 or 10 years' time.
1: Have you seen any trends in what people are actually buying? Do people make different decisions at different times? I mean, some people will track property markets quite carefully.
0: Yeah, and also in geography. So, you know, retirement villages certainly have very rapidly growing industry as you know, we get an aging population all around the world, and South Africa is no different. And certainly there's been a migration from retirement properties in the center part of the country down to the coast. And certainly some big developers have gone into retirement villages. But there are also some very old operators that have, you know, done well with things like life rights. And some of them have, you know, have a charity backing where they don't try and operate maximum profits all the time. And those have been good for people who are stretched at retirement and struggling. So you do find the high income people going into sectional title more so than into life rights. But it's growing everywhere, Stephen. I think that, you know, this is one of those sure. industries that we're going to talk about a lot.
1: Warren Ingram, thank you. Certified financial planner at Galileo Capital.
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4: You know the brand names well enough. The African National Congress, the Democratic Alliance. But there are newer parties that have been on the rise in the last few years. The Economic Freedom Fighters, for example. You would have heard of Rise Mzansi. Build One South Africa, Bossa as it's called. But guess what? There is also a new kid on the block. And it's got thousands and thousands, if not even millions, of voters. This is the No Vote Party. Have you heard of the No Vote Party? Okay, I'm being facetious here because I stole this from the Daily Maverick. But these are people who are registered voters who choose, as some form of political protest, or for one reason or another, who choose not to vote. But there are millions more who are eligible and who are not even registered. And that's why we're calling it the No Vote Party. Imagine if the millions of eligible voters, in fact, were voting. Imagine those who are registered, who choose to stay at home, didn't do so. Imagine if they came out to the polls to come and vote. There are many people, of course, who say their vote simply doesn't count. I hosted a recent debate at the Apartheid Museum between schools, the South African debating team and the Soweto Debating Academy. Interesting, it was the kids from Soweto who won, but that's an aside. What was really fascinating for me was when one of the principals I spoke to, who says he's absolutely despondent because routinely he speaks to young people who say their vote doesn't count. Well, somebody who knows a thing or two about voting and the counting of votes is Terry Tselane, who is now the executive chairman of Election Management Services, former deputy chairperson, of course, of the IEC, and joins us now to answer this very question. A very good morning to you, and thank you so much for popping into the studio to talk to us.
5: Good morning to you and to your listeners, and thank you very much for having me.
4: So, what do you say to people who say, what's the point of voting? My vote doesn't count. It surely couldn't make that much of a difference. What's your answer?

0: especially when you vote, you vote for people who are going to represent your interest. Now, in a local government situation, it means you are basically going to be voting for a person who's going to make that your refuse is collected, that you've got water in your taps, that you've got electricity, all those basic things, that you don't have potholes, you know, in the streets. So it becomes important, therefore, that you choose the kind of the person who think who you think will best be able to represent your interest.
1: But many people will say, hang on, we've been voting all these years. What difference has it made? We're still seeing potholes. We're still seeing lights not working. We're still seeing traffic lights not working. We're still seeing infrastructure destroyed and vandalized and not protected. We're still seeing in many areas sewage quite literally running into people's homes, and people live with stench and filth. And the politicians come once every few years. They take a look around. They say, we'll fix it, we'll fix it, we'll fix it. People vote in good faith, and it doesn't change.
0: In fact, that's the very reason why you should actually be voting, because it means people who manage to get representatives to be elected are basically wrong people. So the good people who are supposed to be doing this, unfortunately, do not get elected into those positions, because people who really matter are sitting outside there and saying it doesn't really matter in any case.
1: So are you saying that if we've been voting consistently and things aren't changing, then maybe we've got to think long and hard about who we've been voting for all this time?
0: Absolutely. It makes a difference, especially because when it comes to local government, remember you've got two systems operating concurrently. You've got a proportional representation system, but you also have got what we call first-past-the-post system, which is the winner-takes-all, which is a constituency system at the ward level. So if you get 50 plus one, and that one is an important vote that could actually be represented by that person who does not actually want to go and vote,
1: Didn't we see this in that by-election in Everton recently?
0: Absolutely. It is important, therefore, that people make sure that they elect people that they believe will be able to represent them.
1: Is it time to have a different conversation around voting? Because I think many of us vote on sentiment. We vote on the fact that we like certain people. They speak in a certain way. They say things that we like to hear. There are people from our communities. There are people who look like us. There are people whose organizations have a past that we can trace to that legendary figure or the other legendary figure. Instead of those considerations, how much should voters be asking themselves, what can this individual, what can this organization or party do for me today?
0: If you've been electing a person just because you like that particular person and not because that person has got the capacity to be able to represent your interest, then you will go through particular hardships. And then once you've experienced the hardships, once you have experienced a situation where there is absolutely no water for a week or for 2 weeks, and that you've got to struggle to take kids to school because there are lots of problems associated with services at the local level, then you begin to realize that it doesn't matter anymore whether you like a person or not. You've got to be able to represent, to find a person who will best represent your interest.
1: Best represent your interest. I like that phrase, because how much should it anger voters when parties or organizations appoint or deploy people they know are not suited, are not qualified for particular roles in our societies, in our municipalities? Shouldn't that kind of thing actually upset voters?
0: That should actually upset voters, but also the political parties have got to do a rethink. They've got to understand that the people that they actually put there are actually representative of electoral democracy. If you are going to be electing people or choosing people who are going to be put in there, when you know that these people have got absolutely no capacity, at the end of the day, it makes people despondent. It makes people believe that democracy does not actually count. If you're going to be using your majority to identify individuals that you know do not have a capacity at all, and those people, because of your majority, become public representatives when they do not have the capacity, then that's a problem.
1: So what happens to then to that voter who says, yeah, I have looked around. None of these people are offering me anything that I think represents my interests. So I don't know who to vote for. What do you say to those?
0: You've got more than 600 parties in South Africa. I mean, look, just in Johannesburg, you've got almost 75 parties that are contesting these elections. Look at the local level. You've got at the ward level, how many ward candidates are there? So from this group of people, surely there could be someone who is closer to your interest. And then you should actually be able to check and evaluate those people as to whether amongst them you will find someone who you believe may actually be able to represent those interests.
1: I'd like to make an analogy from football, right?
0: Yeah.
1: If somebody has a casual or a passing interest in the sport, I can understand if they say they don't have a team they support. But if you watch football every week, week in, week out, and you know who's playing against whom, and you know who is on the table, you follow the log, and you follow the league, and you know who's on top and who's in the middle, who might be facing relegation, it's very difficult to say if you're that kind of interested person that you don't have a team to support. Is it that maybe at times we as voters don't understand our power or don't take ourselves seriously in terms of what we can do?
0: Absolutely, Bishop. Using the same analogy, when it comes to local services, it becomes important for a person to realize that it is obligatory for that person to participate in an election, because at the end of the day, you still need someone to provide you with water. You still want the rubbish outside to be collected. You still want the roads to be repaired. So if you are going to be saying, I am not interested in this, I can't find someone who's actually going to be able to do this, so who do you expect to do those things? Because by law, someone has got to be elected to do that. And therefore, it is actually obligatory on every citizen to make sure that they can actually elect people who are going to do those things.
1: So if you could leave every South African voter with just three things to think about before this 4th of November, what would those three things be?
0: It is important that you elect, as I've indicated, as someone who will best represent your interest. Remember that that person is going to be in office for 5 years. So ensure that you elect a person on the basis of their capacity. And the third one is that make sure that you go to the voting station on the day of the elections, because there are many people, as we indicated earlier on, who are who have registered, but who do not actually participate in the elections. It is important for them to understand their obligation, because at the end of the day, it is about their stomach. It is about what they drink every morning. Every day, it is what they eat, basically, because electricity is important.
1: Someone who best represents your interests, somebody with the capacity and the ability to represent your interests, and just show up, hey? Show up and do it. Don't come and vote for the No Vote Party.
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4: On our Listener's Choice feature, we are discussing the 30% local procurement legislation and how it's supposed to be implemented. There was testimony that was delivered not so long ago at the Madlanga Commission by the taxi boss, Joe Ferrari Sibanyoni. And I think that testimony has brought into focus how BBBEE and South Africa's public procurement frameworks can be distorted and exploited. So one of our listeners has asked that on Listener's Choice, we bring in an expert who can help us understand how these regulations are meant to be implemented. And I do think we need to have a frank discussion about the 30% local procurement rule and whether or not it hasn't opened the door, not only for the construction mafia, but for extortion as well. And that's not to say that the local procurement rule which requires that any government contract that is above, I think the last I checked, 30 million rand must subcontract 30% of the value of that contract to a local business. That's not to say that is not important to the empowerment of local communities, right? But how do you balance that with the need to ensure that criminal syndicates don't use it to extort contractors? So as well-intentioned as the legislation is, there are unintended consequences, and we have to face that head-on. The law has been abused over time, even by politicians who have lined up their cronies and comrades to benefit from this. And sometimes you have the same companies that get subcontracted, and in those instances, companies who get subcontracted sometimes don't even offer quality work, they don't even fulfill their obligations, because it was just all about them getting that money that they felt entitled to because there's a government contract in that community. So what questions do you have about BBBEE and this 30% local procurement legislation, especially after you heard what Josie Banyoni's testimony at the Madlanga Commission? You can call us on 011-883-0702 or send WhatsApps on 072-702-1702. And for some of you that missed what Josie Banyoni said at the Madlanga Commission, here's a reminder.
5: Mr. Banyoni, what did you bring to this transaction in return for the 40%? Well, what was your offering when you had a discussion with Mr. Ntuthuko?
6: The local content.
5: What does that mean?
6: There was no way he could qualify to deliver the products of that quarry if he doesn't have the local content.
5: When you say there was no way he could qualify, what does that mean? There's a difference between qualifying being approved by civil,
6: yes.
5: I think it's called civil kings or something.
6: Correct.
5: Yes, there's one, that possibility. The other is he couldn't do the work without your involvement. Which one is it?
6: Yeah, he was never going to qualify to supply King Civil.
5: According to who?
6: According to the 30% content.
5: But you're not sitting in King Civil, so you don't get to make that decision. You're not in Sanral. You don't get to make that decision. How do you come in to say without your involvement he wouldn't have qualified? What basis do you say that?
6: Yes, we've got a PLO that is called PLO or CLO, Community Liaison Officer.
5: Yes.
6: Yeah, if you submit your tender documents, first thing, for the 30%, it should talk local content. First thing should talk that. If it's not, it doesn't even go to it cannot even qualify to go for a bid.
5: Yes.
6: Yes.
5: So are you saying to us that when you met Mr. Ntuli and had this conversation, he had not yet contracted with King Civils? Hadn't yet contracted.
6: Correct.
5: And when he went to contract with them, he had your name in there to say, I do have local. Is that what you're saying, Zebani?
6: In a meeting whereby there was a CLO, as you can see, there were four. There's a CLO there, it's me and Mr. Ntuli and the chairman. I gave my weight that for the mere fact that Ntuli is partnering with me, he qualifies for local content.
4: For the mere fact that he is partnering with me. Okay, so what is really the expectation here when it comes to this 30% procurement requirements? Veli Oosthuizen is our guest this morning. He's going to guide us through this conversation. A senior attorney at Shepston and Wiley, also a labor court acting judge. Veli, thank you so much for making time. Good morning.
7: Good morning, and thank you so much for having me.
4: Let's start just with the basics here. Help us understand this 30% procurement requirement. What was the original intention behind it?
7: Well, I think that you summed it up really well in your introduction. It was started with this great, ideological view that we've got to change things, and that had been such a minority of the population that was really getting all of the cream of the work, and then people that were wanting to be empowered were not getting that work. And I suppose that comes in with all of these kind of, with all of these initiatives with the government of changing things in South Africa, where you would have not had a concentration of wealth within the white minority population, and you would move it over to the majority. But unfortunately, what has happened is that this organized crime component, and it is real. When they say the construction mafia, it's not said lightly. It's fairly terrifying. There will be in these local communities people that will be really controlling how these contracts and these tenders are awarded, and they've got a very vast network. And so their buy-in into a tender in terms of their participation is paid for. And it's really, they are not providing a service really, except for saying that it's okay and that they won't, you know, they will allow that tender to go through. It's at that level. Mm. And so this whole really great idea has been completely perverted by crime and by people who have taken a gap.
4: So what exactly, so it's 30% procurement. My understanding is, and I think things may have changed here, but local procurement rule required that any government contract that is above 30 million rand must subcontract 30% of that value of that contract to a local business. So is it still a government contract worth over 30 million rand? And and when we talk about like a local business, like what are we talking? Must it be a business that already exists and has done work in the past? It could be, oh, there's a new contract coming through of 50 million rand. Let's start a business quickly. And we're going to be the local partner.
7: Well, I think that's what's happened now, is that it was done in an open-ended way, and they would just say that 30% needed to, of these designated public contracts, needed to, in terms of that that Preferential Procurement Policy Framework Act, which is really what is used to govern how entities get government work, because obviously government work is very lucrative. There are big projects. You mentioned SANRAL, for example. When they are building roads, it's very labor intensive and you know, skill intensive and infrastructure intensive. So you can get a lot of money out of it. So they were saying that any contract over 30 million must be 30% of that must be subcontracted to these local businesses. And unfortunately, then local businesses, it was open-ended. It wasn't kind of really defined. It was then companies that had no qualifications whatsoever would be involved in these, subcontracted into these big contracts. Some of the cases that I've dealt with these parastatals, they would literally set up offices, and there would be nothing in those offices, but they would be awarded these tenures.
4: Wait, so you would have local people who are maybe influential, then they just set up offices so that...
7: Yes, they would literally set up a... For example, I had a container set up on the side of, close by to this business, where there is nothing in there. And it would be that there was a person that was sitting in the tender department, in the procurement department of a parastatal, who was perhaps getting some money from somebody within this kind of shadow state set up. And this is real. I mean, I have dealt with disciplinary inquiries where this happens. It really is something that leaks into every aspect of our lives in South Africa, whether it's labor, whether it's you know, they talked about strikes at the Madlanga Commission. You know, it's very easy to blame things on violent strikes, as they said.
4: So is there, in terms of the law, is there recourse for, like, the, let's say there is a 30 million rand tender, right? Like, it's a, you know, infrastructure or social infrastructure, whatever it is, there's a 30 million rand contract in a community, and there is maybe a local businessman who's very popular, who feels, you know, he's entitled to be the one that's linked to a company that's subcontracted. Can government, through that contract, or say, no, we don't want you because you don't qualify. We actually want a local business that already does the work that we know is going to deliver. Is that recourse available? And if the community or those people are not taken in and then they're beginning to raise issues, what recourse is available also for the government as well? If now they can't do the work because someone who's more powerful there feels that business has to come to me.
7: Well, there is this is exactly an issue that is coming up all the time. And it's fairly terrifying because, so there will be a situation, for example, where the building construction has been awarded in terms of a tender and nothing is done. And there is just money being wasted. I mean, millions being wasted by parastatals who don't have the money. And you can go to court and you can challenge a tender, and sometimes you can do it in terms of an administrative law review, in terms of the Administrative Justice Act, but that is a very long process. You can go for a review in terms of a legality review if it's not under that Administrative Justice Act, but I'm throwing around all of these legal terms. Those are complicated. Now, we see the Madlanga Commission, I mean, it's been going on for over a year. These legal processes take time. It doesn't mean that they're not very effective at the end, but sometimes time is not on our side. And also, if there is violence, there's a problem. People can challenge tenders, but it's a long, lengthy process. So there are solutions, but whether those solutions are quick and easy, they're not quick and easy.
4: Does the tender normally go out for the local partner?
7: Well, it should. So there will be a tender committee, or there will be a procurement committee. And those kind of procurement committees are set up in terms of policies, and they're fairly kind of rigorous. And there's supposed to be a scorecard, and they're supposed to set out exactly why they set up the tender process. But because they're also long processes, there could be somebody within that procurement committee who's a rotten apple, who's also getting paid, and then suddenly we don't understand why that tender's been awarded to someone. And then maybe you find out only later, many years later, that there is an empty office or an empty container sitting at the side of the road that hasn't, where the person who was awarded that tender wasn't actually doing anything at all. And you've lost out on that contract already. So this is a long-term financial disaster for our economy.
4: I'm just trying to figure out how government then accounts for a local partner that doesn't do the work. Because to your point, Veli, I think even listening to the Madlanga Commission, you get a sense that sometimes it's almost like if there is a 30 million rand or more contract in our community, and then, you know, they come and they're like, we're looking for a local partner. It seems like, you know, they can just take a business and say, oh, we're subcontracting Clement's company here as we build this school or this hospital.
7: Exactly.
4: But Clement doesn't actually do the work, means that's fronting then, isn't it?
7: Absolutely. Absolutely. And this has been the perennial issue with this idea of Black economic empowerment, which, and as a principle, I actually really do believe in it, because people do need to be empowered, and there needs to be a change in terms of the economy so that it is not concentrated in the minority's hands. But now it seems to be concentrated in hands of people who are really subverting the whole idea of it. So instead of a sort of white minority elite, then there is a sort of criminal elite that are getting these contracts, which is terrifying. And that what you pointed out is exactly right. That's what is happening. Just like hiring people who and doing it as a tick box exercise. As soon as people are doing it as a tick box exercise and not checking whether people have the skills in order to fulfill the particular project, these kind of situations can develop.
4: Mm.
7: And I mean, as long as people are doing it as a tick box exercise, as long as people are not really engaging with what it means to empower people, then there is going to be space for criminals to come through and say, well, I want my cuts. I want to eat.
4: Yeah, but also some of these companies who get these tenders are also just, they just want their money. So if it means they're just going to get a...
7: Well, they know. They also, what has happened is because it has been dealt with in this particular way of not actually empowering properly, and that is not aimed at a specific group. I'm not aiming that kind of criticism at a particular group. It's across the whole country. People, they give that gap to the company that doesn't have the skills because they need to eat. Then it's to the company that does have the skills that just needs to have that tender because they can go under very quickly, particularly in the construction industry. I mean, those kind of companies, it's big money either way. So it's feast or famine. If they know that they can get hold of somebody within the local community that is going to, you pay the 30%. It's almost like a tax that you've just got to pay, and you kind of account for that. That is the way that these kind of syndicates get set up, because everybody knows that there's a gap somewhere.
4: Mm-hmm. So let me take some questions from our listeners at 0727021702. And the question really that I'm getting is around how do we then safeguard this 30% procurement from being abused? So what safeguards should be in place then to prevent this from being abused?
7: I almost feel like this is really above my pay grade. This is a serious policy consideration problem that needs to be dealt with at the highest level of government. Because I do understand what outcome they wanted, but whether this, and it becomes really a political philosophical issue, where because you have to consider whether this legislation is actually obtaining the outcome that you want. And I think that what's happened with the Madlanga Commission, and I think that also what happened with the Zondo Commission, is that we've seen that all of these ideologies that we had of changing our nation, the way that they've been implemented, unfortunately, really unfortunately, has allowed corruption to fester. And that's something that's going to have to be addressed from the top down.
4: Mm. No, absolutely. Because the answer, of course, is not to abandon this 30% concept. You know, there's a need for it, but it's just a matter of how is it being enforced, and what are there enough existing procurement rules and safeguards that ensure that we're not going to deal with fronting. Okay, so then we hope that we're not going to get to that point. What I wanted to ask, though, is if there is a company then that fronts and just takes Clement because he's in the community, we're just going to claim his company is the one that we've subcontracted, even though we're going to do the work, shouldn't there be ways, or do you know if there are ways that government can verify? Like, because I imagine government must also take up responsibility and ensure that you don't take their word for it. So if the company says, we've got Clement, he's working with us, we've subcontracted 30% of this work and contract to him, there must also be some evidence of that, right? So you don't take their word for it.
7: Yes, well, I mean, this is also another problem that I was actually going to raise now. South Africa has got almost Rolls-Royce legislation and rules and regulations, but we have a limping justice system with people. It's very, very difficult to implement these wonderful pieces of legislation and these rules and regulations. So it's almost, we have this system that if it was operating correctly would be absolutely phenomenal. But we have a problem where people are not trained and not skilled in being able to implement these rules. So yes, you do have these registers and you have people are supposed to do BEE scorecards and they're supposed to have all of this documentation to show that they're not fronting, that they actually have the skills, et cetera, et cetera.
8: Gotcha.
7: But because it's almost like we live in a country where these rules are just not followed and we just accept it as a given that, okay, well, I'll hire a consultant that is going to just perhaps change, you know, certify that everything's fine, but it actually isn't fine.
8: Yeah.
7: Doesn't have skills.
4: Got you. Natalie, you're calling us from Pretoria. You want to weigh in here. I understand you've worked on projects as a social facilitator. What did you see?
9: That's correct. So usually, Clem, the procedure is the likes of PRASA would appoint a contractor, the main contractor, to work on the project.
8: Mm.
9: And parallel to that, a project manager. And once the project is approved, the contractor has then go to the community where the project is going to be carried out. And together with the councillor, they introduce the project to the community. They indicate exactly how much the tender was and how much of that is the 30%. And then they also identify all the trades that they would need assistance with. And community members appoint a CLO who will be a liaison on behalf of the community. And the contractor finally has a say in terms of who they want to work with. So those are the ones that need to appoint community-based companies that they'll ultimately work with.
4: Oh, I see. Oh, thank you so much for that, Natalie, and for sharing that experience with us and that knowledge. Natalie calling us from Pretoria. Thanks to Veli Oosthuizen as well, senior attorney at Shepston and Wiley, also an acting judge at the Labour Court. Thank you for your time.
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11: With a wrap from the Eyewitness News team, I am Martin Slabbert. Residents of Belgravia in Athlone in Cape Town say they are fearful after several deadly shootings in the area as rival gangs battle it out for control of the local drug turf. Early on Sunday afternoon, the People Against Gangsterism and Drugs, PAGAD, descended on the area to give an ultimatum to suspected drug dealers. The Athlone Community Policing Forum earlier this week expressed their concern about the surge in gang violence that has left several people dead and injured in Athlone and Belgravia. It includes a home invasion in Crawford on Wednesday where one suspect was shot dead, as well as a deadly shooting outside Heatherdale Primary School during a morning school drop-off a few days earlier. In the most recent incident on Saturday night, police responded to an incident in Fool Street shortly after 7 p.m. where they found a man and a woman with fatal gunshot wounds. A second man was taken to hospital for treatment. Police spokesperson Wesley Twigg says no arrests have been made yet.
12: The motive for the attack is believed to be gang-related. Anyone with any information about the shooting incident can contact Crime Stop on 08600 10111.
11: Chairperson of the Interministerial Committee on Migration, Justice Minister Mamoloko Kubai, says government will approach the courts to seek a supervisory order. This on the implementation of the Constitutional Court judgment on asylum seekers. It follows violent protests and tensions surrounding the ruling and a subsequent Home Affairs directive, developments Kubai describes as unintended outcomes. She says following legal consultations, government has been advised to return to court and seek an order that would allow the judiciary to retain oversight over the implementation process. This would also allow the court to provide guidance on how its judgment should be operationalized. Kubai says government may also seek a suspension period to give the Department of Home Affairs time to build the administrative capacity needed to implement the ruling.
13: We believe that this approach represents a responsible
8: and lawful mechanism to ensure that constitutional obligations are fulfilled in a manner that is orderly, practical, and in the public interest. It will allow government to avoid administrative disruption while ensuring that the rights recognized by the court are progressively and meaningfully realized.
11: Police in the Eastern Cape have made over 1,000 arrests during a weekly law enforcement operation in Zwelitsha. Police arrested suspects for the possession of drugs and firearms, among other offences. The operation enforced road traffic legislation as well, disrupting crime in the area. Police raided liquor outlets during the operation to crack down on non-compliant activities. Provincial Commissioner Lieutenant General Vuyisile Nqata warned that the arrests demonstrate the province's zero-tolerance stance on crime. Provincial Police spokesperson Sipokazi Mawisa.
13: Notable successes achieved during the operation include arrest 175 suspects for burglary, 30 suspects for possession of unlicensed firearms and ammunition, 60 suspects for malicious damage to property, 60 suspects for murder and attempted murder, 147 illegal immigrants, 416 suspects for assault and 21 suspects for rape.
11: Minister in the presidency, Kumbutso Mchaveni, says former President Jacob Zuma's health status should remain a private matter. She says information about Zuma's health should come from his doctors and family, stressing that it should not be a subject for everyone to speculate about or discuss.
14: So there's nobody who must be continuously asking us whether we must comment about his health status. He's being treated by the doctors. The president has also assigned the Surgeon General to be to lead that process, and therefore we must leave those questions to the medical team, the family, and President Zuma. And you should know that it's a violation of privacy. The fact that a person holds a particular position in society does not entitle us to violate his privacy.
11: And motorists in Cape Town should check the latest news updates before they drive into or out of the CBD on Monday morning. By early Sunday evening, a road closure on the N1 outbound and inbound between the Cape Town CBD and the Lower Church Street pedestrian bridge in Woodstock was still in place. This after a truck struck the bridge earlier on Sunday. The city says engineers were assessing the severity of the damage to the bridge, and only if they believe it was safe would the roadway be reopened to traffic. Motorists exiting and entering the CBD have been urged to avoid the N1 stretch near Lower Church Street and to make use of alternative routes or to allow for extra travel time. Your weather for Monday, Gauteng will be partly cloudy. Pretoria 15 overnight, climbing to 30. Joburg 14 up to 30. Vereeniging 15 up to 31. Cape Town can expect a cloudy start to the new week with a small chance of light rain, just a gentle west-northwesterly breeze, 14 up to a maximum of 19. That then is the latest from the Eyewitness News team. 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
4: On our Listener's Choice feature this morning, we are discussing the 30% local procurement legislation and how it's supposed to be implemented. There was testimony that was delivered not so long ago at the Madlanga Commission by the taxi boss Joe Ferrari Sibanyoni. And I think that testimony has brought into focus how triple BEE and South Africa's public procurement frameworks can be distorted and exploited. So one of our listeners has asked that on Listener's Choice, we bring in an expert who can help us understand how these regulations are meant to be implemented. And I do think we need to have a frank discussion about the 30% local procurement rule and whether or not it hasn't opened the door, not only for these construction, for the construction mafia, but for extortion as well. And that's not to say that the local procurement rule, which requires that any government contract that is above, I think the last I checked, 30 million rand must subcontract 30% of the value of that contract to a local business. That's not to say that is not important to the empowerment of local communities, right? But how do you balance that with the need to ensure that criminal syndicates don't use it to extort contractors? So as well-intentioned as the legislation is, there are unintended consequences, and we have to face that head on. The law has been abused over time, even by politicians who have lined up their cronies and comrades to benefit from this. And sometimes you have the same companies that get subcontracted, and in those instances, companies who get subcontracted sometimes don't even offer quality work. They don't even fulfill their obligations because it was just all about them getting that money that they felt entitled to because there's a government contract in that community. So what questions do you have about BBBEE and this 30% local procurement legislation, especially after you heard what Josie Banyoni's testimony at the Madlanga Commission? You can call us on 011-883-0702 or send WhatsApps on 072-702-1702. And for some of you that missed what Josie Banyoni said at the Madlanga Commission, here's a reminder.
5: Mr. Banyoni, what did you bring to this transaction in return for the 40%? Well, what was your offering when you had a discussion with Mr. Ntush?
6: The local content.
5: What does that mean?
6: There was no way he could qualify to deliver the products of that quarry if he doesn't have the local content.
5: When you say there was no way he could qualify, what does that mean? There's a difference between qualifying being approved by civil.
6: Yes.
5: I think it's called Civil Kings or something.
6: Correct.
5: Yes. There's one, that possibility. The other is he couldn't do the work without your involvement. Which one is it?
6: Yeah, he was never going to qualify to supply King Civil.
5: According to who?
6: According to the 30% content.
5: But you're not sitting in King Civil, so you don't get to make that decision. You're not in SANRAL. You don't get to make that decision. How do you come in to say without your involvement he wouldn't have qualified? On what basis do you say that?
6: Yes, we've got a PLO that is called PLO or CLO, Community Liaising Officer.
5: Yes.
6: Yeah. If you submit your tender documents, first thing, for the 30%, it should talk local content. First thing should talk that. If it's not, it doesn't even go to a, it cannot even qualify to go for a bid.
5: Yes.
6: Yes.
5: So are you saying to us that when you met Mr. Ntuli and had this conversation, he had not yet contracted with King Civils? He hadn't yet contracted.
6: Correct.
5: And when he went to contract with them, he had your name in there to say, I do have local. Is that what you're saying, Zebani?
6: In a meeting whereby there was a CLO, as you can see, there were four. There's a CLO there, it's me and Mr. Ntuli and the chairman. I gave my weight that if, for the mere fact that Ntuli is partnering with me, he qualifies for local content.
4: For the mere fact that he is partnering with me. Okay, so what is really the expectation here when it comes to this 30% procurement requirements? Veli Oosthuizen is our guest this morning. He's going to guide us through this conversation. A senior attorney at Shepston and Wiley, also a Labour Court acting judge. Veli, thank you so much for making time. Good morning.
15: Good morning, and thank you so much for having me.
4: Let's start just with the basics here. Help us understand this 30% procurement requirement. What was the original intention behind it?
15: Well, I think that you summed it up really well in your introduction. It was started with this great, ideological view that we've got to change things, and that there had been such a minority of the population that was really getting all of the cream of the work, and then people that were wanting to be empowered were not getting that work. And I suppose that comes in with all of these initiatives with the government of changing things in South Africa, where you would not have a concentration of wealth within the white minority population, and you would move it over to the majority. But unfortunately, what has happened is that this organized crime component, and it is real. When they say the construction mafia, it's not said lightly. It's fairly terrifying. There will be in these local communities people that will be really controlling how these contracts and these tenders are awarded, and they've got a very vast network. And so their buy-in into a tender in terms of their participation is paid for. And it's really, they are not providing a service really, except for saying that it's okay and that they won't, they will allow that tender to go through. It's at that level. And so this whole really great idea has been completely perverted by crime and by people who have taken a gap.
4: So what exactly? So it's 30% procurement. My understanding is, and I think things may have changed here, but local procurement rule required that any government contract that is above 30 million rand must subcontract 30% of that value of that contract to a local business. So is it still a government contract worth over 30 million rand? And when we talk about like a local business, like what are we talking? Must it be a business that already exists and has done work in the past? It could be, there's a new contract coming through of 50 million rand. Let's start a business quickly. And we're going to be the local partner.
15: Well, I think that that's what's happened now, is that it was done in an open-ended way, and they would just say that 30% needed to, of these designated public contracts, needed to, in terms of that that Preferential Procurement Policy Framework Act, which is really what is used to govern how entities get government work, because obviously government work is very lucrative. There are big projects. You mentioned SANRAL, for example. When they are building roads, it's very labor intensive and skill intensive and infrastructure intensive. So you can get a lot of money out of it. So they were saying that any contract over 30 million must be 30% of that must be subcontracted to these local businesses. And unfortunately, then local businesses, it was open-ended. It wasn't kind of really defined. It was then companies that had no qualifications whatsoever would be involved in these, subcontracted into these big contracts. Some of the cases that I've dealt with these parastatals, they would literally set up offices, and there would be nothing in those offices, but they would be awarded these tenures.
4: Wait, so you would have local people who are maybe influential, then they just set up offices so that...
15: For example, I had a container set up on the side of close by to this business where there is nothing in there, and it would be that there was a person that was sitting in the tender department, in the procurement department of a parastatal, who was perhaps getting some money from somebody within that this kind of shadow state setup. And this is real. I mean, I have dealt with disciplinary inquiries where this happens. It really is something that leaks into every aspect of our lives in South Africa, whether it's labor, whether it's, they talked about strikes at the Madlanga Commission. It's very easy to blame things on violent strikes, as they said.
4: So is there... in terms of the law, is there recourse for, like, let's say there is a 30 million rand tender, right? Like, it's infrastructure or social infrastructure, whatever it is. There's a 30 million rand contract in a community, and there is maybe a local businessman who's very popular, who feels, you know, he's entitled to be the one that's linked to a company that's subcontracted. Can government, through that contract, or say, no, we don't want you because you don't qualify. We actually want a local business that already does the work that we know is going to deliver. Is that recourse available? And if the community or those people are not taken in and then they're beginning to raise issues, what recourse is available also for the government as well? If now they can't do the work because someone who's more powerful there feels that business has to come to me.
15: Well, this is exactly an issue that is coming up all the time. And it's fairly terrifying because, so there will be a situation, for example, where the building construction has been awarded in terms of a tender and nothing is done. And there is just money being wasted. I mean, millions being wasted by parastatals who don't have the money. And you can go to court and you can challenge a tender, and sometimes you can do it in terms of an administrative law review, in terms of the Administrative Justice Act, but that is a very long process. You can go for a review in terms of a legality review if it's not under that Administrative Justice Act, but I'm throwing around all of these legal terms. Those are complicated. Now, we see the Madlanga Commission, I mean, it's been going on for over a year. These legal processes take time. It doesn't mean that they're not very effective at the end, but sometimes time is not on our side. And also, if there is violence, there's a problem. People can challenge tenders, but it's a long, lengthy process. So there are solutions, but whether those solutions are quick and easy, they're not quick and easy.
4: Does the tender normally go out for the local partner?
15: Well, it should. There will be a tender committee, or there will be a procurement committee. And those kind of procurement committees are set up in terms of policies, and they're fairly kind of rigorous. And there's supposed to be a scorecard, and they're supposed to set out exactly why they set up the tender process. But because they're also long processes, there could be somebody within that procurement committee who's a rotten apple, who's also getting paid, and then suddenly we don't understand why that tender's been awarded to someone. And then maybe you find out only later, many years later, that there is an empty office or an empty container sitting at the side of the road that hasn't, where the person who was awarded that tender wasn't actually doing anything at all. And you've lost out on that contract already. So this is a long-term financial disaster for our economy.
4: I'm just trying to figure out how government then accounts for a local partner that doesn't do the work. Because to your point, Veli, I think even listening to the Madlanga Commission, you get a sense that sometimes it's almost like if there is a 30 million rand or more contract in our community, and then, they come and they're like, we're looking for a local partner. It seems like, you know, they can just take a business and say, oh, we're subcontracting Clement's company here as we build this school or this hospital.
15: Exactly.
4: But Clement doesn't actually do the work, which means that's fronting then, isn't it?
15: Absolutely. Absolutely. And this has been the perennial issue with this idea of black economic empowerment, And as a principle, I actually really do believe in it, because people do need to be empowered, and there needs to be a change in terms of the economy so that it is not concentrated in the minorities' hands. But now it seems to be concentrated in hands of people who are really subverting the whole idea of it. So instead of a sort of white minority elite, then there is a sort of criminal elite that are getting these contracts, which is terrifying. What you pointed out is exactly right. That's what is happening. Just like hiring people who doing it as a tick box exercise. As soon as people are doing it as a tick box exercise and not checking whether people have the skills in order to fulfill the particular project, these kind of situations can develop. And I mean, as long as people are doing it as a tick box exercise, as long as people are not really engaging with what it means to empower people, then there is going to be space for criminals to come through and say, well, I want my cuts. I want to eat.
4: Yeah, but also some of these companies who get these tenders are also just, they just want their money. So if it means they're just going to get a...
15: Well, they know. They also, what has happened is because it has been dealt with in this particular way of not actually empowering properly, and that is not aimed at a specific group. I'm not aiming that kind of criticism at a particular group. It's across the whole country. You know, people, they give that gap to the company that doesn't have the skills because they need to

0: is going to, you know, just you pay the 30%. It's almost like a tax that you know you've just got to pay, and you kind of account for that. That is the way that these kind of syndicates get set up, because everybody knows that there's a gap somewhere.
1: Mm-hmm. So, let me take some questions from our listeners at 0727021702. And the question really that I'm getting is around how do we then safeguard this 30% procurement from being abused? So what safeguards should be in place then to prevent this from being abused?
0: I almost feel like this is really above my pay grade. This is a serious policy consideration problem that needs to be dealt with at the highest level of government. Because I do understand what outcome they wanted, but whether this, and it becomes really a political philosophical issue, where because you have to consider whether this legislation is actually obtaining the outcome that you want. And I think that what's happened with the Madlanga Commission, and I think that also what happened with the Zondo Commission, is that we've seen that all of these ideologies that we had of changing our nation, the way that they've been implemented, unfortunately, really unfortunately, has allowed corruption to fester. And that's something that's going to have to be addressed from the top down.
1: Mm. No, absolutely. Because the answer, of course, is not to abandon this 30% concept. You know, there's a need for it, but it's just a matter of how is it being enforced, and what are there enough existing procurement rules and safeguards that ensure that we're not going to deal with fronting. Then we hope that we're not going to get to that point. What I wanted to ask though is, If there is a company then that fronts and just takes Clement because he's in the community, we're just gonna claim his company is the one that we've subcontracted, even though we're gonna do the work. Shouldn't there be ways, or do you know if there are ways that government can verify? Like, because I imagine government must also take up responsibility and ensure that you don't take their word for it. So if the company says, oh yeah, we've got Clement, he's working with us, we've subcontracted 30% of this work and contract to him, there must also be some evidence of that, right? So you don't take their word for it.
0: Yes. Well, I mean, this is also another problem that I was actually going to raise now. South Africa has got almost Rolls-Royce legislation and rules and regulations, but we have a limping justice system where people, it's very, very difficult to implement these wonderful pieces of legislation and these rules and regulations. So it's almost, we have this system that if it was operating correctly would be absolutely phenomenal. But we have a problem where people are not trained and not skilled in being able to implement these rules. So yes, you do have these registers, and you have, people are supposed to do BEE scorecards, and they're supposed to have all of this documentation to show that they're not fronting, that they actually have the skills, et cetera, et cetera.
1: Gotcha.
0: But because it's almost like we live in a country where these rules are just not followed, and we just accept it as a given that, okay, well, I'll hire a consultant that is going to just perhaps change, you know, certify that everything's fine, but it actually isn't fine.
1: And yeah.
0: It doesn't have skills.
1: Got you. Natalie, you're calling us from Pretoria. You want to weigh in here? I understand you've worked on projects as a social facilitator. What did you see?
2: That's correct. So usually, the procedure is the likes of PRASA would appoint a contractor, the main contractor, to work on the project.
1: Mm.
2: And parallel to that, a project manager. And once the project is approved, the contractor has then go to the community where the project is going to be carried out. And together with the councillor, they introduce the project to the community. They indicate exactly how much the tender was and how much of that is the 30%. And then they also identify all the trades that they would need assistance with. And community members appoint a CLO who will be a

0: liaison on behalf of the community. And the contractor finally has a say in terms of who they want to work with. So those are the ones that need to appoint community-based companies that they'll ultimately work with.
1: Oh, I see. Oh, thank you so much for that, Natalie, and for sharing that experience with us and that knowledge. Natalie calling us from Pretoria. Thanks to Veli Oosthuizen as well, senior attorney at Shepston and Wiley, also an acting judge at the Labour Court. Thank you for your time. It's 11:31.
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2: food feature.
4: And our food feature for today, we don't bring you one, we bring you two of Hyatt House restaurants where we got to sample some of the deliciousness. And just so you know, there is something for everybody. Even if you decided to quit meat, there is something for you, and you can go for something light, you can go for something slightly heavier. We have in the building with us today, Dos Tea Cafe and Collective Restaurant. And we have Nosi Pomtjali, junior sous chef at Hyatt House Johannesburg, as well as Bruce Kumalo, operations manager at Hyatt House in Sandton. Welcome to the show. Thank you for joining us.
5: Thank you.
6: Thank you so much.
5: Thank you for having us.
4: Bruce, I have to ask, what does this actually require in terms of training and things like that to be an ops manager? Because we speak so often on this show about the chefs and the journey and how they got into food, but we never really delve into those that are the ops managers. Like, what did you study? You studied telling people, pointing at them what to fetch, and the customer said.
5: Yeah. not really. It's not as difficult as what most people think it is. Mm. You just have to have a passion, you know, for hospitality. And
4: For bullying people.
5: For hospitality, strictly hospitality.
4: Yes.
5: You know,
4: yes.
5: I've been with the Hyatt brand for over 15 years now. So
4: wow.
5: I've been fortunate enough to, you know, be involved in the internal trainings. I started off probably more than 15 years back as a learner in a learnership program, you know,
4: yes,
5: with the Department of Tourism and stuff. So
4: what?
5: From that, it spiraled out of control, I guess.
4: Wait, we have to say shout out because, you know, when we speak about our government, it's normally bad news. So shout out. So you went and did the training there,
5: yes,
4: with the Department of Tourism.
5: Correct.
4: Was it specifically to get into hospitality?
5: It was a hospitality specific thing, yes. I did at the time food and beverage, you know, which I thought was my passion. But then, you know, as you learn and you go along, you get into rooms, you get into front office, you get,
4: yes,
5: into housekeeping, you get into a whole lot of things. And then, you know, after the training, we were very young at the time. I remember that when I went to the HR, they said, you know, you're too young to be a manager, so we have to like train you even more. And, you know, it's
4: Bruce,
5: just been training and training and training.
4: You skipped over something. Guys, if you paid attention, Bruce said he was getting into food and beverages.
5: Yeah.
4: And then you learn what he was trying. So basically, you can't cook, is what you were telling us. You realize how to prepare. Hey, Bruce.
5: No, listen, I do most of the cooking at my house. So.
4: He started with the chopping of the onion. They said, stop right there. But at that point, because I think also just from young people's perspective, mm-hmm, are you saying that the first year or so, mm-hmm, you're doing kind of the same training as somebody that would end up, you know, in the kitchen?
5: Correct. Correct. Mm. So you're doing food and beverage prep, you're doing the service, and then you get into, you know, the nitty gritty of staffing and everything that goes, you know, behind the scenes. So it's not just about the front. There's quite a lot that happens. So I was fortunate to do that, and then you know, as we speak, I think just as of last week, I'm now on a new project that the company is doing, which is, you know, grooming the next batch of hotel managers. So I've just started that. I think that will happen for the next 9 months or so. So
4: yes,
5: hopefully at the end, you know, I'll get my own property to run. And then, yeah, hopefully it works out well.
4: So at that point where they had said to you, you know, you're still a bit young and you need to train up, what were those skills that they needed to train you up in? Was it around managing people? Was it around admin?
5: Yeah, I think the main thing is managing people. You know, if you go into a place and, or I think at the time I was like 21, 22 years old. So it's like, you know, you work with people at the end of the day, you know, it's a respect thing. It's a culture thing, you know, especially in hospitality. We're working with people from different walks of life. You know, we've got visitors from different countries. So it's that experience that you, every day is a learning day. You know, every day I learn something completely new about myself, about the industry. So every single day is like, it's a learning opportunity. So yeah, it's great.
4: I know many people will ask about what you need to be good at in school to do the job you do.
5: Yeah.
4: But I want to ask about what are the character traits. Mm. I look at people in hospitality and I'm like, there is no way in hell I would have the patience to return a plate like for a third time. I might just be like, go eat at home. Go eat at your house. So what are some of those traits that you think any person thinking of going into hospitality should have? And ideally, naturally, because not everything can be taught.
5: Yeah, sure. Number one, definitely have to be a people person. You meet 100 strangers every day.
4: Yes.
5: Be it a guest checking in or somebody that's getting married and, you know, you're the guy that's making it happen and you meet this lady and she's frantic and she's panicking. So number one, definitely a people person. You need to be patient, very patient. It does get to you at times. But, you know, we leave it at the gate. Leave it at the gate. We get into the hotel and, you know, we put that cap on and we do it.
4: Is there a room at the back where you guys, like a soundproof room where you can scream?
5: Unfortunately not.
4: Because I feel like that's what I would give the staff is like, okay, there's a soundproof room that you can go and vent when you are absolutely fed up. And now as you train, what's the difference then between an operations manager and what would be the hotel manager? Is it that you're not just dealing with the food and beverages side, you're dealing with everything, toilet paper.
5: You're dealing with every single thing. This week I'm in housekeeping, so it's housekeeping. You're dealing with every single thing. You know, you're more involved with the finances and the budgeting and, you know, and things like that, the menu plannings and all of that. So you get a bigger scope of what actually happens as opposed to just the day-to-day, you know, room checks that we do and walkabouts that we do. It's a lot bigger than that. And obviously we plan going further. So, you know, the brand has got four hotels in the country.
4: Mm.
5: You know, it's an opportunity for us to travel, see those places and see what the other guys are doing. So yeah.
4: When you go inspect, do you go with a white glove and run your finger on the windowsill and then go?
5: Sometimes.
4: I still kind of love those BBC shows.
5: Yeah.
4: You know, that show those like really, really unique boutique expensive hotels and every single time the man sits to do the tastings and he talks about the order of the forks, my favorite part is the white glove just to be like
5: No, we do have a white towel check that we do. So you
4: do how the, do you check?
5: Yeah, so it's just your white towel, your cleanest one.
4: Yes.
5: And you go on the floor just in the room entrance.
4: Yes.
5: You go, you know, a couple of times, you just wipe it and then you check, and then 99% of the time, I'm happy to say that our hotel is always clean.
4: I have heard from people in hospitality that there's something like an invisible marker that you can mark in a hotel room and that you don't obviously tell your staff.
5: Yeah.
4: But when you come with the light that shows, you can tell if they cleaned properly or not.
5: Sure.
4: Am I revealing your secrets?
5: They're lucky I don't have... But I'm getting that.
4: You're getting
5: investing. Yeah.
4: Please tell us the secret to keeping white towels white, because hotel towels remain white. What are we supposed to be using to keep them that white?
5: You get the right people to do it all the time. You change your towels frequently.
4: Yes.
5: There's cleanliness. Yeah, that's it.
4: Okay. From toilet paper and towels. To the kitchen, Miss Junior Sous Chef Nosipho.
6: Hi. How are you?
4: I am good. I am absolutely loving this because as somebody who travels a lot, I take such a great appreciation in the fact that as service workers, you have to go above and beyond. He's the one that's facing the people, but you're the one who has to make sure that whatever goes out doesn't cause him stress. So,
6: thank you.
4: When did your food journey begin? When did you know you love it? Were you forced to cook at home?
6: No, actually, it began at a very young age because my mom was a chef.
4: What? So yeah. Second generation.
6: Definitely. So even my dad, yo, he used to love cooking a lot.
4: Oh my gosh.
6: Mom would take me to work, attend functions with him. So from the young age, I've always wanted to cook. I knew that my passion is in the kitchen, my happy place.
4: Yes.
6: So it's always been like that.
4: What did you see or experience that made you look at cooking and love it? I know for some it can be like the expression of a person's face, and for others it's, oh, it feels like how my granny used to make it. So what was the thing that stood out for you?
6: For me, it's actually bringing people together.
4: Because
6: that's the only way to bring people together over a nice meal.
4: Yes.
6: So a very tasty one as well. So it used to be that at home, it's a big family.
4: Yes.
6: So we always eating together, and it made it easy. So I knew that I want to make people happy. So, yes.
4: Was mom excited for you that you wanted to be a chef, or was she like, don't do it?
6: She was like, don't do it.
4: Because she knows how hard it is.
6: Yeah, she knows how hard it is. I think it took me 2 years before her saying, okay, it's fine.
4: Really?
6: Yeah. So from school, I had to study travel and tourism. I was like, nah, this is not me.
4: Yes.
6: Like, maybe try agriculture. I did for 6 months. I'm like, it's not working. It's definitely not working.
4: What did you learn in agriculture that actually helped you with what you're doing today? Because I can imagine when herbs are starting to lose their shape, you're the one who must know.
6: Yes, how to bring them alive again.
4: Yes.
6: So, yeah. But I wasn't really feeling it. That's the thing. But, yeah, the planting of herbs, the smell of it really helped as well. Because now I know my herbs.
4: Yes.
6: So, yes.
4: And then when it was time that mom and you now were aligned, which routes did you choose to go in terms of training, if that's what you did?
6: I started pastry, diploma in pastry in IHS. So after a year working...
4: IHS is International Hotel School?
6: Yes.
4: Okay, got you.
6: Yes, that's where I started.
4: Yes.
6: So and then I started my junior at Hyatt House, which was 4 years ago.
4: Yes.
6: Yes. So I started there as a pastry chef.
4: Yes.
6: But being exposed to people making steak next to you and salads and all, I was like, I want to learn more. I want to, you know, learn as much as I can. So started exploring the whole section side of it.
4: Yes.
6: And till now, I can tell you that I can do everything.
4: That's the nice part. Listen, a versatile queen is so handy. Do you think it is harder to go from the chefing to pastry or the other way around? Because obviously pastry being as scientific as it is.
6: I don't think it's harder from pastry to hot section side. Because with pastry, everything you have to measure. If it's not 100 grams, it's a flop. But with culinary, it's more of...
4: Experiment.
6: A little bit more of taste, and you're like, ah, oh, is it working? No, let me add a bit of more salt, or let me add the spice. So you can just play around with whatever seasoning that you have to get whatever flavor that you're looking for. So it's more about exploring. Yes.
4: And which kind of cuisine did you start to gravitate towards? As of course, Bruce already mentioned, you host multiple types of clients, meaning You got to find the flavors that sort of satisfy pretty much everybody.
6: Yeah, so at this point, it definitely has to be Indian cuisine. Yeah, because our hotel is halal.
4: Yes.
6: So we get more of your Indian guests.
4: Yes.
6: So yeah, that's what I'm gravitating towards these days.
4: And how has the learning of spices gone? Because that cuisine is layering and layering of flavors, not the raja you guys put in stew on Sunday.
6: It hasn't been easy, if I could say.
4: Yes.
6: Because now you're exposed to more spices that you've never worked with before. So it's more about you being dedicated to wanting to learn and then having different chefs that are helping you out. So, yeah, if you're willing to learn, it's actually quite easy.
4: Talk us through today's menu, which I have to say, guys, the wings for me. You know, sometimes you don't feel like ordering a full plate of food. you will just go. The wings were absolutely delicious. I love when people say barbecue and you get barbecued. It has that bit of sweetness to it, that had the sesame seeds and the scallions on top. And then I had the rib eye steak, medium rare, the way it's supposed to be done, not dead and cremated. The whole that well done. So, so good. We also had on the menu some dessert options. Yes. Talk us through it all.
6: So with our wings, the key is marinate them overnight.
4: Aha. Uh-huh.
6: So that's how you infuse the flavor in them. So and basing them very nice and making sure that you fry them first. Deep fry them.
4: Oh.
6: Yes. That's the key. So that you get that crispiness. And then you have your sauce, which is the barbecue, but you have to hint it with a touch of sweet chili in it. So that you have a bit of sweetness into it to break down the barbecue sauce. And yeah, that's mostly it about the wings. But we had our desserts in which we had our carrot cake.
4: The team, I couldn't taste, folks. Mm-hmm. You guys know about my nuts, but the team was like, this is the most delicious carrot cake.
6: Yeah. Oh, okay. So basically what we put in our carrot cake, our secret ingredient. I don't know if I should tell you.
5: No, I think that just...
4: Is it rooibos tea?
6: Let me not tell.
4: Ah!
6: I would actually say you should come visit one of our
4: and
6: properties.
4: Then, okay,
6: to
4: yes.
6: Yes.
4: Yeah, I
6: yeah,
4: support
6: that's the only way
4: you.
6: To find out.
4: And I, me being a creamy pasta girl, the vegetable pasta that you can have with sun-dried tomatoes and zucchini. Guys, I promise you, if you're a meat lover, you're not going to even notice. It is so flavorful. It is so filling. Do you get an opportunity to experiment a bit with the menu at times, like specials, or are you quite locked in?
6: No, we actually get to explore more on that because we even have our weekly specials. Like, as for this week, we're having our fish and chips.
5: Yeah, we got fish and chips.
6: Very crispy one, as Mama yes. say. So we have different weekly specials every week.
4: Mm-hmm.
6: So, yeah, you can definitely come explore one of those. Thinking next week we're going to have our ribeye.
5: It's ribeye, yeah.
6: Mm. Yeah.
5: So we play around with the menu a lot, and we try to keep it simple as well. You know, things that people love, like we've got the meat side of things. We've got your ribeye, you've got your tomahawk in there. The big one that's happening now at Dosti, which is in Sandton, we've got high tea. So, you know, high tea, it allows you to come in, you know, with your girls, have a lunch, have some mocktails.
4: Why are you leaving the guys out?
5: You know,
4: live on about like a high tea.
5: Guys and mocktails. Yeah, guys and mocktails, yeah. But yeah, we've got that going, so that's a great way as well to spend the afternoon. You know, of course, Sandton is more of your neighborhood.
4: Yes.
5: Kind of environment. We've got a treehouse in there, so it's a very chilled environment. And yeah, we please come through and have a look. It's amazing.
4: We've got a voice note on 0727021702.
7: Dumelang bagaetso. So the gentleman said he deals with everything, and then this week he's all housekeeping. So when he is rotating, who is dealing with the other ones? So this week he gets housekeeping. Next week, utabaliko, I don't know, reception. So, yeah.
4: Yes, so who's dealing with the others?
5: So obviously every department has got its HOD. The training that I'm doing with the calling of mine, Demi. So between me and her, we sort of change departments. So if I'm in housekeeping, I think she's in front desk for the week. So the day-to-day operations still happen. And, you know, yes, we still do our checks that we do. We still do our jobs, but then within that day, you need to make time for the department that you've been assigned to. So yeah, if we have to take off our jackets and do the rooms, we do the rooms.
4: And I wonder if the Department of Tourism is still doing those programs. We will find out, because I'm sure some of you are wondering and are interested in getting in that space. Head over to hyatt.com, where you're able to check out. And of course, they've got a spot in Rosebank. They've got one in Sandton as well. And you can go and enjoy Dos Tea. Don't worry, gents. They're not going to reject you if you don't want a mocktail. You can go and enjoy the high tea over there. And then there's also Collective Restaurant for a delicious meal. Thank you so much for coming through, guys.
5: Thank you. Thanks.
3: You can't call in,
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2: With Bongani Bengwa.
8: All right, as I said, we've invited the chair of the Interministerial Committee on Migration, also the Minister of Justice and Constitutional Development, Minister Mamoloko Kubai. Always a pleasure to have you on our show. Thank you for your time this morning.
9: Good morning, Bongani, and good morning to the listeners.
8: All right, I just want you to perhaps in, you know, wearing both of your hats as the Minister of Justice and Constitutional Development, and of course, as you chair this interministerial committee, to just sort of take us back or take us through what has unfolded in the last few days, in the last few weeks, of course, since that Constitutional Court ruling when it comes to the process of asylum seeking. There's been a lot of disinformation, there's been a lot of misinformation, and part of my sense is that no matter what government says, there are people who are deliberately trying to distort the facts.
9: Yes, definitely, Bongani. The court judgment was issued on the 7th of July.
8: Correct.
9: We looked at the court judgment. We understood what it means. It says to Home Affairs, remove administrative hurdles that are likely to ensure that a deserving asylum seeker is not getting through. So that court judgment comes out. And then what has triggered this, Bongani? It's the cues at Home Affairs and the directives. So last week, Home Affairs issues the directives. And it's unfortunate in this area because the directives were not processed through the IMC. So the directives are issued, they go out, and then many foreign nationals goes out to Home Affairs centers. And South Africans wake up to the queue. I do think that there we should be understanding of South Africans, Bongani, that when you see a large queue of people outside Home Affairs and you're trying to understand, and then somebody then utilizes that to misinform and say, no, all of them have been called because there's a court judgment to say that they must be granted asylum. But what we asked the minister, what has triggered the issue of issuing is the directive. It says that the director general, together with the Minister of Home Affairs, were threatened with litigation by NGOs, Scalabrini and Helen Suzman Foundations, that were threatening to take them to court for contempt of court. And that's why they had to issue. And they believe that this was an administrative matter. It didn't need to come to us.
8: Yeah.
9: But yeah, so that's what would have happened.
8: Minister,
9: but the court is, okay.
8: Where you and I would always agree is that even when there is a misunderstanding, it's never reason for any citizen, however aggrieved they may feel, to take the law into their own hands. And by the way, definitely, I don't know what your awareness of this may be, but I've got a statement now from the Department of Home Affairs in which, yes, the Director General has withdrawn that asylum directive.
9: Yes, yes. We worked on that together. They have alerted us by last night that actually, as we were working on issuing the statement, remember, Bongani, when the IMC does it, where it doesn't take powers of the departments. So there are areas where we'll advise, there are areas where we'll seek to engage the department, but the final decision is of the department. So we are happy that the department has issued that withdrawal so that it allows us space to be able to look at the issues around administrative capacity in the Home Affairs and how we can support them as per our statement, so that they can be able to deal with everybody. The court judgment doesn't say that anyone who presents must be given, but we need administrative capacity at Home Affairs to be able to process this application.
8: All right, so what
9: so that we don't see the long queues.
8: Sure. What practical difference will the withdrawal of that directive make? Because what essentially, as I understood it at least, that judgment said that people cannot be summarily turned away because, for example, they enter the country without the requisite documents. Part of why you escape a country where you believe you might be persecuted or even killed is that you don't really sit around asking for permission to leave. So practically, what does the withdrawal of this directive mean?
9: What the withdrawal of the directive means is that it allows Home Affairs to be able to build the capacity. We are looking at other legal avenues. There's been, Bongani, previously where the president was given to change the RICA laws and it was not possible to implement the directives of the court immediately. He was able to approach the court to say, we are not differing with the court in implementation of this judgment, but we are requesting for leniency or time. We can be monitored by the court while we implement this court decision. position. We need time, we need resources. So we want to do that in this regard as well. Request the court to monitor us as we do, but do a phased-in approach, build the capacity that is needed in Home Affairs to be able to do this. Because at this point in time, we are going to look like it's a malicious compliance, because we will not be able to do what the court has instructed us to do.
8: Am I wrong in, as I suggested earlier to my audience, Minister, that part of what I thought with people coming forward, whatever, however misguided their reasons may be, is that A, it gives us a sense of how many people are in the country without documents, and presumably if they're applying, we'll be able to know who they are and where they are, so that even if the answer is yes or no, we're not sitting with this question of we don't even know how many people are undocumented in the country and where they might be.
9: Correct. So it does help us. It does give us an opportunity to know who is in the country, where are they, and what status they have. For example, if a person is rejected, we are able to immediately deport the person out of the country. So it does help us to manage the migration better as well.
8: Minister, there is a criticism that in all of this, and we have seen a growing anti-migrant sentiment in South Africa, and we've seen now for a number of months there have been a number of groups that have gone on marches and demonstrations, and they would contend that despite all of the efforts they have made to alert government to their concerns, that this issue has not been dealt with a sense of decisiveness, and certainly that the messaging at best has been sending mixed signals. How do you respond to that?
9: I don't think so. We've been literally, Bongani, we started briefing every week. We now explain to the nation, we will not brief you every week, we will brief you every month. And we explained why. Because initially we had immediate tasks to deal with, and then we have medium term and we've got long term. Now, in order to make sure that your implementation is efficient and it happens, you, if you meet every week, you are not allowing operational people to be able to do the operation so that you have a report to present. So we now meet monthly as the IMC. We're meeting next week. We'll do a media briefing. And we've given the nation to say, these are the various areas. If you look at our media briefing accounts for the previous work that we've committed and puts a commitment to the next area of focus so that the nation can pay attention to what we're doing.
8: Right.
9: Nation has said to us, Bongani, that the border support us. We've put together a plan to build the infrastructure on the borderline. We've come back to the nation to tell you that we're done with that. We have even gotten an approval of that implementation. It's an infrastructure work. We told you as the nation that it will take us 3 years in a phased-in approach. So there is accountability and there is traces of what we have been able to achieve as this IMC.
8: I hear you, Minister, but some of what you've said, as you've outlined, may take some time to resolve. Many people look at the system and they say it's failing from all sides. I mean, I'll give you one example. In Orlando yesterday, in Soweto, one of the things that had upset the gathered crowd was they alleged there was a house opposite the offices of Home Affairs where documents were being printed, and the sense was there's some collusion between syndicates and officials within the department that are allowing people to access and possess documents that they should not. That kind of thing continues to happen, and that's why people are so angry, and the anger is palpable, and deadlines of what could be achieved in 3 years don't seem satisfactory.
9: No, that one is a different issue, Bongani. That one is a law enforcement. When citizens come across such information, they must bring it to us so that it's not just Benny. It's the people being removed from the system. It's the people being removed from inside Home Affairs. Because when you ban a car in the street, it doesn't solve the corrupt official inside Home Affairs.
8: Sure.
9: And in the media statement, what we have also issued is that SIU has been inside Home Affairs doing work. We have now received a request from SIU, which I am processing to the president for approval, in terms of extending SIU work to refugee centers, because they have picked up that there is a need to expand, working together with DPCI to ensure that we can do. We are accounting, Bongani, for the people who have been found to be, they have been sentenced, some of them. We've reported public. We've dismissed officials in Home Affairs.
8: Yeah.
9: who have been found to be corrupt. So when they ban the cars and don't report, those officials will not be dismissed. But when they leave tomorrow, they'll continue. So that's why we need this information. And that's why we are working on it now, that we are aware of what has happened.
8: Minister, the suggestion that even some of those vehicles that were set alight yesterday, that was done in front of law enforcement and no actions were taken.
9: Not so sure about that. I have not received the report. Once we receive, we'll be able to communicate. I understand that General Dimpane was in Soweto this morning, the other team as well, in terms of, I think General Msikidi will be in KZN. Once they gathered information from their operative people to say what happened, because we are asking, we want accountability. How did 14 cars be banned in Durban? Where were law enforcement agencies? And how did 10 cars be banned in Soweto? And where they are
8: law enforcement? There.
9: So I don't want, no, I don't want to speculate, Bongani.
8: All right.
9: I would rather work on the basis of a formal report, worse when I'm not even Minister of Police. So,
8: as
9: IMC Chair, I've got to allow the line minister space to do that work.
8: Fair enough.
9: If you need that explanation now, the Minister of Police can be called, or General, to be interviewed immediately. They should be able to provide that immediate answer.
8: One final question. As the chair of the IMC, one of the things I'm struggling with, because I think there is an assault on our constitutional order, part of this disinformation or misinformation campaign is around people now questioning the legitimacy of the Constitution. Yesterday, we heard from your cabinet colleague, the minister in the presidency, talking about how if the Constitution doesn't serve the interests of citizens, then it needs to be amended. And I was worried about that because, of course, technically, yes, of course, she's correct. But in an environment where there is hostility to the Constitution...
2: This is EWN.
10: With a wrap from the Eyewitness News team, I am Martin Slabbert. Residents of Belgravia in Athlone in Cape Town say they are fearful after several deadly shootings in the area as rival gangs battle it out for control of the local drug turf. Early on Sunday afternoon, the People Against Gangsterism and Drugs, PAGAD, descended on the area to give an ultimatum to suspected drug dealers. The Athlone Community Policing Forum earlier this week expressed their concern about the surge in gang violence that has left several people dead and injured in Athlone and Belgravia. It includes a home invasion in Crawford on Wednesday where one suspect was shot dead, as well as a deadly shooting outside Heatherdale Primary School during a morning school drop-off a few days earlier. In the most recent incident on Saturday night, police responded to an incident in Fool Street shortly after 7 p.m. where they found a man and a woman with fatal gunshot wounds. A second man was taken to hospital for treatment. Police spokesperson Wesley Twigg says no arrests have been made yet.
11: The motive for the attack is believed to be gang-related. Anyone with any information about the shooting incident can contact Crime Stop on 08600 10111.
10: Chairperson of the Interministerial Committee on Migration, Justice Minister Mamoloko Kubai, says government will approach the courts to seek a supervisory order. This on the implementation of the Constitutional Court judgment on asylum seekers. It follows violent protests and tensions surrounding the ruling and a subsequent Home Affairs directive, developments Kubai describes as unintended outcomes. She says following legal consultations, government has been advised to return to court and seek an order that would allow the judiciary to retain oversight over the implementation process. This would also allow the court to provide guidance on how its judgment should be operationalized. Kubai says government may also seek a suspension period to give the Department of Home Affairs time to build the administrative capacity needed to implement the ruling.
12: We believe that this approach represents a responsible and lawful mechanism to ensure that constitutional obligations are fulfilled in a manner that is orderly, practical, and in the public interest. It will allow government to avoid administrative disruption while ensuring that the rights recognized by the court are progressively and meaningfully realized.
10: Police in the Eastern Cape have made over 1,000 arrests during a weekly law enforcement operation in Zwelitsha. Police arrested suspects for the possession of drugs and firearms, among other offences. The operation enforced road traffic legislation as well, disrupting crime in the area. Police raided liquor outlets during the operation to track down on non-compliant activities. Provincial Commissioner Lieutenant General Buyisile Nqatha warned that the arrests demonstrate the province's zero-tolerance stance on crime. Provincial Police spokesperson Sipokazi Mawisa.
13: Notable successes achieved during the operation include arrest 175 suspects for burglary, 30 suspects for possession of unlicensed firearms and ammunition, 60 suspects for malicious damage to property, 60 suspects for murder and attempted murder, 147 illegal immigrants, 416 suspects for assault and 21 suspects for rape.
10: Minister in the presidency, Kumbutso Ntshavheni, says former President Jacob Zuma's health status should remain a private matter. She says information about Zuma's health should come from his doctors and family, stressing that it should not be a subject for everyone to speculate about or discuss.
14: So there's nobody who must be continuously asking us whether we must comment about his health status. He's being treated by the doctors. The president has also assigned the Surgeon General to be to lead that process, and therefore we must leave those questions to the medical team, the family, and President Zuma. And you should know that it's a violation of privacy. The fact that a person holds a particular position in society does not entitle us to violate his privacy.
10: And motorists in Cape Town should check the latest news updates before they drive into or out of the CBD on Monday morning. By early Sunday evening, a road closure on the N1 outbound and inbound between the Cape Town CBD and the Lower Church Street pedestrian bridge in Woodstock was still in place. This after a truck struck the bridge earlier on Sunday. The city says engineers were assessing the severity of the damage to the bridge, and only if they believe it was safe would the roadway be reopened to traffic. Motorists exiting and entering the CBD have been urged to avoid the N1 stretch near Lower Church Street and to make use of alternative routes or to allow for extra travel time. Your weather for Monday, Gauteng will be partly cloudy. Pretoria 15 overnight, climbing to 30. Joburg 14 up to 30. Vereeniging 15 up to 31. Cape Town can expect a cloudy start to the new week with a small chance of light rain. Just a gentle west-northwesterly breeze. 14 up to a maximum of 19. That then is the latest from the Eyewitness News team. 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
3: 702 Replay. South Africans doing great things.
15: 14 minutes after 10 o'clock. So Ayanda's here. She is telling me that, I like the way that you pronounce my surname, McCoy. It's cool because my nickname is McCoy, but my surname is actually McCoy. Yes. My apologies, Ayanda. Thank you so much for coming.
16: Thank you so much for having me, Aubrey.
15: So a lot of people call you McCoy?
16: McCoy is my nickname. So I'm thinking, hey, do you know me from back in high school or something, Aubrey? Because you like... I've got Ayanda McCoy in studio, and I'm like, hey.
15: He knows something most people don't know.
16: Yeah, honestly, that's my nickname.
15: I actually honestly didn't know that. I thought that it was McCoy because of the way that it's written on my runner here, but it's McCoy.
16: Yes.
15: And your name is Ayanda. McCoy from?
16: McCoy from KZN, Hammersdale. Yep. We actually have a street named after our grandfather.
15: Really?
16: Yeah. Don't mean to boast.
15: You should see your face.
16: Yeah. So Abagwam Oyi are from Hammersdale in KZN. The street is named after our grandfather, Bakali Piqebo.
15: Wow.
16: And now let me tell you something amazing.
15: Yeah.
16: Iqebo Letu is actually derived from our grandfather's name, Bakali Piqebo.
15: Wow. And Iqebo, of course, in isiZulu means?
16: Plan.
15: A plan.
16: Bakali Piqebo, what plan are they making?
15: Right.
16: And then our founder, Dr. Nomvundo Mqoyi Zondo, came up with the name Iqebo Letu, meaning our plan.
15: Wow.
16: Derived from our grandfather.
15: So I got to tell you the story. So my wife and I, when we fetched our son from... where your offices are here in Randburg.
16: Yes, Surrey Street, yes.
15: In Surrey Street. So on the corner of Surrey and Bond is a hotel school called the Swiss Hotel School.
16: Yes.
15: Where my son used to go to school. And we see people coming out of your offices and mm-hmm. they've got these embroidered sort of thing, and it's all so professional.
16: The same golf I'm wearing now, yeah.
15: And it's also professional. We see the combis that come in and out. What is this company? What is this all about? And we're like, ice bolet? What? And it dawns on me,
16: Itreboletu. Yes, get it right.
15: Absolutely. What do you guys do?
16: Wow. Okay. Mainly our core business is funerals.
15: Right.
16: It sounds, you know, dampening or daunting, but that is our core business. We are in the business 16 years now, and we basically provide, we don't only just provide funerals, but very prestigious funerals, on purpose, beautifully done funerals, right? And and also we provide different types of packages in our funeral business that accommodates, different classes, different levels,
15: right.
16: Different, managers or security guards, etc. So the way we've constructed our funeral business, we've made sure that we're able to speak to each and every household. I mean, while I was waiting to come on the show now, two people came up to me because they saw the vehicle and my golfer, and they obviously know it already. And they were like, hey, please, hook us up with your call center. We'd like to register. And they're the security team that's in the building. So from the security team to executives to business people, so we've made sure that we've constructed Itreboletu funerals to be able to speak to each and every class.
15: Funerals are a big thing in our communities. Big, big thing.
16: Absolutely.
15: It's an important moment, I suppose, in our lives, right?
16: Yes.
15: And so people take a funeral very, very, very seriously.
16: Mm-hmm.
15: Sometimes we spend a little bit more than we should on our funerals, but it's a very, very important moment because it's a moment where we're saying goodbye to our loved one. And so we want to do it with dignity and so forth. And it's become a really big business, right?
16: Absolutely.
15: Those that are doing it properly are doing well in that business.
16: If we may say so ourselves, yes.
15: And Itreboletu is one of those organizations.
16: Yes.
15: But attached to Itreboletu, the business, is Itreboletu, the foundation, right?
16: Absolutely.
15: Which is what we're talking about today.
16: Yes.
15: What is that all about?
16: Right, so, there's the funeral part of our business, which is our core business. And then the founder, as I mentioned, Dr. Nomfundo Mqoyizondo, is very passionate about people and community, right? And there was a time where at Itreboletu, we were actually burying a lot of young girls. They were getting kidnapped or raped or, it was horrific stories.
15: Yeah.
16: And our founder, Dr. Nomfundo Mqoyi, then thought, let's start a foundation to give back to people. Because, Aubrey, our business is not about death. It's actually about life. We've got our slogan that says, we do life with you. And we wanted to then create our foundation to actually do life with people and give back to the community as far as we can. So we don't want you to see us as just a funeral business, but a business that cares about people.
15: Sure.
16: And we do life with you in whichever aspect it is, whether it's community building or, at the end of life.
15: Look,
16: we're there for you.
15: And I think it's a stroke of genius to understand that while you are in the business of comforting people at their most vulnerable, at the moment of grief, that you guys need to understand that you understand that is life.
16: Yes.
15: And as much as death is a part of life, in a very philosophical way, I suppose, that there's life and you need to help people live it in the best way that you know how.
16: Yes.
15: What did the giving back look like in practical terms?
16: So when we first started the foundation over 10 years ago, we started with back to school campaigns.
15: Right.
16: Right. So we...
15: I remember that campaign. I remember that campaign. Yes.
16: And of course we started with back to school because our GCEO, yeah, Dr. Nomvundo Mngoyi, is actually a former teacher.
15: Right.
16: So she's still, even, you know, the way she addresses us sometimes as a CEO, you can tell she's...
15: There's a teacher in there.
16: There's a teacher in, yeah, there, you know. So we started off by giving back to schools.
15: Right.
16: We would buy school children, primary school children, high school children, school uniforms and shoes, etc. So that's how we started, and we went on to, you know, giving them laptops as and when we could. And then we grew from there. And as I said, that's when she started what we call the Rhoda Girls. And that is basically part of the foundation whereby we've adopted, now over the years, it's over hundreds of girls that, wow, we've adopted and put on the program called Rhoda Girls, which is a biblical story. And basically what we do with these
15: Tell
16: girls,
15: me about that.
16: For 5 years, we will mentor them, put them through, you know, mentorship. We will host camps every year with the girls, where all the girls come together. And now we host those, you know, over the years we've grown to a point where we're able to now host all the girls at our farm, at the, well, Nomfundo Mngoyi's farm, where the girls will spend 5 days and experience mentorship.
15: Wow.
16: Through business, through mental health, through, you know, eating well, nutrition, or, you know, it's so that,
15: just the whole
16: wellness.
15: Person, right?
16: Yes, yeah. You know, how to speak, how to present yourself or your business, cooking even, cooking skills, yes.
15: I find this such a powerful story because most businesses that are black owned, that are started from black roots,
16: yeah,
15: find themselves in constant survival mode, right? We're constantly just working from day to day. It's like, and we don't get into the phase of development where we're, yeah, developing things other than just looking at the business. It's such a powerful and refreshing story that a black business has moved into another phase of its existence. Yes, the business still exists. Your core business still exists, and you're doing that. But,
16: absolutely.
15: But your success has also now become such that it is part of the development of community, particularly our girls.
16: Absolutely.
15: And the fact that we are thinking beyond simply the bottom line in the business sense, but also the development of the holistic girl child, as it were. That sounds so... But that,
16: yes,
15: that is so powerful, yeah? Mm. Tell me... The vision behind the foundation, as you said, came from this tragic moment where a lot of girls were dying, and South Africans are very aware of that, particularly, mm-hmm, now, right? It led to the foundation, and you are now involved in building a whole ward, or refurbishing a whole ward at Chris Hani Baragwanath Hospital. Tell me about the evolution towards that,
16: right,
15: and up to that.
16: Sure. So over the years, I mean, I feel as a foundation, we have really looked at all pillars, all corners. You know, our pillars speak to youth, the elderly. You know, we absolutely love the elderly.
15: Sure.
16: Because they are
15: a demographic that pillars. Is very, very much forgotten. Mm, yeah,
16: they,
15: yeah,
16: are the pillars of our community, right? Yeah. So we make sure that we look after the elderly through food gardens. We've built the elderly homes, you know, like 5-room houses that they can live with their families. So over the years, we really have looked at the different aspects of how we can help. So looking at our pillars is education, which speaks to youth, the elderly, where we do food gardens and housing for them, We do then sport. We also have a division where we actually have a canoeing academy.
15: Yeah. Canoeing?
16: Yeah.
15: You don't say.
16: it's so cool because with the canoeing, we take on children from the rural areas more especially. And Aubrey, you would actually be blown off your chair if I told you how good rural area children are at canoeing.
15: Wow.
16: Our canoeists in Kabuletu Canoeing Academy have gone to Italy, Russia, different countries, Czech Republic. It's insane. They travel around the world, and when they do get to whichever country they may have gone to, they actually come in the top five, top ten. So they are absolutely incredible. So
15: canoeing,
16: I'm telling you.
15: Slap me, do it, man. Hey, canoeing.
16: Yeah. And our children are excelling. Young girls and young boys from the rural areas in Jongweni, more in particular. You know, they do the doozy. They've gone different canoe marathons.
15: That was very, very popular at some point. I mean, I don't know what's happened to the doozies. Is it still a thing?
16: It's still a thing. It's still quite a thing. So, you know, our rural children are there, you know, and we support them all the way. We, you know, if whatever travels they have, if they're going to Cape Town, we make sure they're there. If they're going to Czech Republic, Italy,
15: Russia.
16: We've got a canoeing academy, which we're so passionate about. And what we're trying to do, though, with our canoeing academy is to try actually get our children, our canoeists, scholarships into the Model C, inverted commas,
15: right,
16: and to the Model C schools.
15: Right.
16: So, you know, just to open up opportunities for them, you know.
15: I was talking to somebody about the relativity of privilege.
16: Yes. You know?
15: That somebody who grew up in one area may have an aspiration to go to the next sort of level of affluence, right?
16: Mm-hmm.
15: And it's interesting how all of us think that we are poor, right? at some level, that we because we've got an aspiration, we've got another level that we want to get to. Oh no, I was listening to a Kenyan young woman speaking about banter that happens between them and South Africans, and how, you know, it gets a little bit toxic sometimes, but
16: yeah.
15: I believe that it's something that people understand. It's all banter, it's all fun, I'm told.
16: Right.
15: But this young lady was saying that she was speaking to a South African young lady, and this young lady was talking about how poor she was, and she speaks of, I don't know, you know, there were days when we had no food in the fridge, you know, and all we had was maybe a couple of eggs. And the Kenyan girl looks at her and says, what? What are you talking? You had a fridge? So I realize that sometimes we speak from very different levels of understanding our privilege.
16: Right? Yeah.
15: Because to the Kenyan girl, what are you talking? You had a fridge? And it had eggs in it?
16: Eggs are very expensive nowadays.
15: So how do you guys curate that? How do you know this is at the level at which we want to intervene, given that?
16: Sure, that's a good question. I think because we're such a big brand, as, you know, Ikabuletu Funerals, we're now Ikabuletu Group, we are exposed.
15: Like, you guys have gone big.
16: No,
15: you have.
16: No, we're huge.
15: Stop it. No, okay.
16: We're international, too. We've got a branch in the UK, I must
15: say.
16: Yes, darling. What? You need to go to the UK.
15: Really?
16: No. Yes. So, look, I think we, because of the magnitude of our brand, we're very much exposed to different communities at different levels.
15: Right.
16: And, you know, we do get approached quite a lot. And, of course, we would love to be able to help everybody.
15: Right.
16: And, you know, we're doing the best we can and the best way we know how. And hence we have these particular pillars that speak to, you know, different communities at different levels.
15: Yeah.
16: You know, a lot of foundations would have one particular, you know, we only build houses for the elderly or yeah. disabled people, you yeah. know. So we've really tried as the Itsebolethu Foundation to diversify. You know, we do speak to the elderly, we speak to the youth, we speak to them in sport, we speak to them in school. We speak to them through mentorship. Now we're speaking to communities through entrepreneurship. We're also now hosting Ekasi Business Fairs,
15: right,
16: where we actually mentor communities in townships, in particular, only in townships, where they can learn to grow their businesses. They can learn how to use their monies, you know, to produce more
15: folks, it's possible. It is so possible.
16: So,
15: you know, because sometimes we lock ourselves up into this mentality that says, now only they can do it.
16: Yes, of course.
15: Only those can do it.
16: Yeah.
15: Only he can do it. Only she can do it. And for me, this is such a powerful story of a business that started almost from obscurity, right? In a business. Where you were at, you understood that here is an entrepreneurial opportunity in the funeral business. You grew. Hell, you guys are in England now, eh? Mm,
16: SADC,
15: too. But you moved further and understood that there is a responsibility to help in the development of communities and people and girls and all of those. It is possible.
16: Yes.
15: Because what I'm taking away from this conversation is that it's possible. We have agency. We can do it.
16: Yes, right?

0: and we also employ we try to employ someone in within the family, maybe if they're a cleaner in one of our branches or whatever, so that they're able to then
1: carry on. And this is an ongoing...
0: Absolutely, yes.
1: I suppose principle in the foundation?
0: Yes.
1: Right?
0: So it needs to be sustainable, you know, because if not, I mean, there are times I've heard of you build someone a house and they'll sell the furniture to get food, you know. So... As Itkabuletu Foundation, we really have looked at being as sustainable as possible. We are very intentional about helping communities. So it's not about, you know, it's just the pictures and the newspapers and TV and whatever. But we really want permanent impact. Hence our girls. I mean, our girls now, just now, one of our girls, Lwanele Nyawose, who's gone to the US, is coming back, I think, tomorrow. Yes, on Friday. Yes. It's Friday today. Yes, she's arriving tomorrow, and we are all going to be there at the airport to welcome her back. Yes, from the US. She was there for a year.
1: She's coming back.
0: Yes, she's coming back.
1: You know why I'm saying that, right? You understand why I'm emphasizing she's coming back?
0: Because
1: sometimes we get ourselves into this, and I suppose it's aspirational because of certain backgrounds that we come from. The aspiration is to go to the US or to Europe or wherever. And fine, there's nothing wrong with that. But then we don't come back.
0: But she's coming back.
1: But she's coming back.
0: Yes.
1: That for me is critical. That we don't have people that get lost into this international ether.
0: Yeah.
1: When they've learned something that they can bring back and help us with here. You gotta come back, bruh.
0: Definitely. I mean, a young girl from the rural areas of South Coast Durban. You know, went to the U.S. and learned, worked in world-class hotels for hospitality experience. And now she's back, looking forward to it. We're all looking forward to welcoming her back. And, you know, and that's just part of what Itkabuletu Foundation does.
1: Sure. And by the way, I know somebody's going to write to me and say, orbs, but what happens if there's opportunities? I'm not saying people shouldn't take opportunities. I'm not saying that. But I'm saying that the aspiration should be to go and get the skill, to go and get the experience.
0: Yes.
1: And come back home.
0: And come back
1: home. Because we need
0: you
1: here, right?
0: Yeah.
1: All right. Anyway, I'm going to get into trouble. I know I'm going to get into trouble for saying what I've just said now. I want to understand the reason why you guys do this. And you could give me a corporate answer.
0: Mm-hmm.
1: And we've heard the corporate answers. But I always find whenever I speak to people that I speak to on South Africans doing great things that it goes beyond the scripted CSI answer. Somebody who's championing this philanthropic thing, whatever it is, whether it is somebody who is, I speak to people who, dentists who are helping somebody get teeth.
0: Right.
1: I'm not 19. We help people get teeth. or somebody that's going to fix somebody's roof. Or somebody that is... I mean, we had a former colleague of mine last week who's gone back into teaching, who is helping kids go into these camps where they go and study and they are getting the best academic results in a township school.
0: Right?
1: Mm-hmm. And they're rivaling... schools that are traditionally endowed with all sorts of resources. I'm talking about proper private schools. This school in Soweto is taking them on in terms of results. It's beautiful to watch. And it's because somebody, there's an individual or maybe a couple of individuals that have been touched in a particular way that champion this philanthropic side. I want to hear that story. Mm-hmm. With regards to the Itkabuletu Foundation.
0: Look, so it's so difficult to answer this without speaking about our founder, the chair, Dr. Nomfundo Mngoyi. You know, she's a powerhouse of a woman. She's been in a position where she's had it all and lost it all, you know, at one stage of her life.
1: Yeah.
0: Yes, you know, and she also grew up in the township of Hammersdale. And she's seen all aspects of life, you know, and she

0: she knows what it is like to not have something, and her passion for human beings is what drove her to have a foundation.
1: Yeah.
0: First of all, you know, and sure, it's a lot to try, you know, put in one box, but besides the fact that our GCO is very passionate about community and people, and she has been there, she has been at a stage where she had no shoes or, you know, no house, her house burnt down. She knows how it feels, hence building someone a house. She knows what you are talking about when you say you don't have a house, you know. So, and she's an educator, she's an ex-teacher, so she knows how important it is for a child to go to school. Hence, foundation has those the school programs that we have in the Rotary Girls.
1: Do you find that there is, sorry, I'm jumping in. I'm sort of getting excited. Do you find that she sometimes has to think outside of the normal sort of corporate box thinking about how to help people? That she sometimes just makes decisions that even you guys, as people who help her, will say, no. And she'll just impulsively say, look, I'm going to help this person. Did you find that?
0: At first, yes.
1: Yes.
0: Back then when, you know, the foundation started, but we're now more structured. Hence right. The pillars that right. We've got, you know, with the entrepreneur and the house.
1: There must be structure.
0: Yes, of course. You know, so, and then, you know, so as I've mentioned, the house, the educator, etc., and now the health part. So the health part of the foundation and the food security that the foundation provides is now speaking more to Ikabo Letu brand, the group, right? We want to be a generational brand, Aubrey. We don't want to be your typical funeral service provider or company that, you know, disappears in a few years' time. We are looking at being a generational brand. And the best way for us to do that is to make sure that our communities are okay,
1: sure,
0: are educated,
1: right,
0: are healthy, have food and have houses. And now we're doing the entrepreneurship part and actually have businesses or income of sort so that they are able to pay for our funeral policies,
1: yeah,
0: right?
1: Sure.
0: So it really... besides the Nomfundo Mgoyi part of her own personal passion for people and having gone through her own personal
1: journey
0: that speaks very much to the foundation. But as a business, we want to make sure that people are equipped well enough to continue being our clients for generations. You know,
1: it sounds to me, Ayanda, as though... Sorry, I'm getting out of mic. It sounds to me like you guys have struck an interesting balance in the symbiosis between business and philanthropy. In other words, you understand that, you know, business is business.
0: Yes.
1: And it has its own disciplines.
0: Right.
1: But your business happens to emerge out of a particular community that has specific needs. And in order for that community to support your business, that community has to enjoy a certain level of development and health as a community.
0: Absolutely. I mean, we have to be realistic about it. I mean, we're not just a business that's here to take your money every month.
1: Yeah.
0: But as I mentioned, we're doing life with you as Ikabo Letu, and that's our slogan, doing life with you. So in whether you're a youth, whether you're a granny, whether you need health services, hence the Chris Hani Baragwanath Academic Hospital project that we're doing with the children's ward, we really want to make sure that whatever happens, Ikabo Letu Group or Ikabo Letu Funerals has actually assisted you as far as we can to make sure that you're able to pay for the funeral services,
1: sure,
0: or our, I mean, we've got iMobile now as well. We actually have our own catering department. Well, we've always had that. It's one of the services, but now we're actually selling food to the public. So, Aubrey, I'm banking on you to order for our food. Catering. Oh, amazing. Like, Mkhulu Mondays, bride meat on, like, certain days.
2: You don't eat Mkhulu. I have just bust you right now. You don't eat Mkhulu.
0: I swear. It's complicated for me.
1: I tell the story of a young brother in my family who doesn't eat Mkhulu, and I always feel bad about how he is sort of othered. Because the thing, right? Everybody must eat Mkhulu, right? And he doesn't eat Mkhulu, right? And how culturally that is. What? How can you not eat Mkhulu? How can you be a big boy and not eat Mkhulu? The reality is that some of us don't eat Mkhulu, right? I mean, that's just the way it is.
0: Yeah.
1: I could see that you got a little bit of shame.
0: No, not at all. It's amazing. It's great. It's just my partner is half Iranian and half English.
2: Can't
0: so
2: do that,
0: that Mkhulu stuff doesn't work there. But when I'm at home in KZN, trust me.
2: Yeah. Nah, that's
0: so nice. there's you know, different businesses, like our catering, like our iMobile, where you can actually buy cell phones from us as well. You know, we're now, you know, owning the value chain.
1: You guys are a business. You're a proper business.
0: Yes.
1: Let me ask you about the ward in Barakwanath. Well, what's the idea there? How many kids are we looking at being able to assist and so forth?
0: So that's the most exciting part currently in the foundation. So before I speak any further about the... Okay, actually, let me tell you about the whole concept. So the Chris Hani Barakwanath Academic Hospital, we saw a huge gap there in their pediatric ward, right? Where it's Ward 31, where every mom and child or parents and child start at that ward. So it's basically the general ward. And then they see if the child's got cancer. Then they take the child to the cancer ward or the HIV ward or whatever ward the child needs to be dispatched to. So it's the arrival ward that we as Ikabuleti Foundation are renovating. And this really stems from the fact that we believe that every child and parent deserves a world-class facility, right? Even though if you're in the township or wherever, you shouldn't have to suffer any more than, you know, sitting on a bench or whatever. We just want to make the experience slightly more bearable, slightly more comfortable as Ikabuleti Foundation. So we're renovating that entire ward. And that's about a 6 million rand project that we're doing as Ikabuleti Foundation.
1: Right.
0: Yeah, so, you know, that's then going to assist a lot of children, children in the Soweto area and surrounding, and, you know, parents, so that the experience is not as difficult, you know.
1: You know, Barakwanath Hospital is, of course, a hospital, and it does the work of any hospital, and it does it well.
0: Yes.
1: But it's more than that. Barakwanath is a legacy monument. My mom was trained there as a nurse. You know, Barakwanath means a lot more to many South Africans than... Sorry, I'm too. I've got this thing in my throat again. Can I take a quick break?
3: South Africans doing great things.
1: Yeah, I'm talking to Ayanda McCoy. And she's manager at Ikabuleti Foundation. And we're just talking about the work that the foundation is doing. Ikabuleti is a business that is thriving, obviously. I mean, I've known about it from just the aspect of it being a funeral sort of providing business, but as you've heard, they're in the catering business, they're in all sorts of business. Anyway, but there's also the foundation, which is what we are focused on today. One of the projects that they're involved in is the refurbishment and the development and the renewing of one of the children's wards at the Baragwanath Academic Hospital. I was saying, Ayanda, that Baragwanath Hospital is not just, in many South Africans' minds, just a hospital.
0: Yeah.
1: It's not just about the medical care that it gives, which it does, and long may it do so. But it holds a very, very special place in our hearts and our minds because of its legacy, because of just what it's meant to. And I remember at a certain point, we talk about it's the biggest hospital in the Southern Hemisphere.
0: Right,
1: we
0: speak
1: about all of that stuff. But that it's in the middle of the township, right? Yeah. It's in Soweto, right in the middle. And it continues to be serving people in that area and surrounds. And you guys have decided that you're going to help develop one of the
0: Ward 31.
1: One of the wards at Ward 31.
0: Yes.
1: Is the idea to expand perhaps that project?
0: Great question, Aubrey. So, you know, this is our first project with the hospital. And as I mentioned, that the whole project costs us about 6 million rand.
1: Yep.
0: And part of acquiring that 6 million rand is we've got a golf day coming up on the 14th of October at the Houghton Golf Course. As part of our fundraising project for the hospital renovation, the ward renovation.
1: I've got to learn how to play golf.
0: You must learn.
1: I really need to learn how to play
0: golf. And so we would love to, you know, do more. But at this point, this is our starting point with the ward. And, you know, I'm always calling out for more partners, more assistance, government to show up and assist us financially or with resources, you know, corporates especially, you know, to come through and assist us. Right now, we've got our title sponsor, RMA, that's really, really showed up for us. You know, and different corporates that have then joined us on this project as at the golf day that we're hosting at the Houghton Golf Course. So at this point, Aubrey, we're just going to start off with the ward and then see where that takes us. But we're really looking forward to transforming that ward and making it as comfortable as possible for the parents and children that come there.
1: One of my guests on this very feature, South Africans Doing Great Things, a former doctor, I suppose he's still a doctor.
0: Once a doctor, always a doctor.
1: Yeah, he's still a doctor and had gone to the United States and done all sorts of different things and started a foundation also where they are helping, particularly in the rural areas of the Cape space, in Cape Town or in the Cape, Western Cape Province.
0: Yes.
1: And out of that conversation arose the observation that more and more corporate citizens, companies, are going to have to get involved because the work is just so much.
0: Of course. Right?
1: There's just so much work to be done.
0: Yeah.
1: And as much as we want to hold government to account and expect them to do certain things, and we shouldn't stop holding them account, but it's almost unrealistic to expect government to do everything, right?
0: Absolutely.
1: And one of the spaces where we need a lot of help is in the pediatric space, children,
0: mm-hmm.
1: and medical care for children, particularly in areas such as Soweto. But it's not just Soweto that needs the help. And it's so heartening to see that an organization such as yours has seen the need and is helping there where the help is needed.
0: Yeah.
1: It's not just signing a check and just giving it to some charity. There's real involvement. Tell me about your guys' involvement, not just at the level of just signing a check. Because I'm hearing that you guys are not just signing a check.
0: No.
1: You're involved in the refurbishment. Tell me about that.
0: Absolutely. So, yes, we're very much involved. You know, hence we are actually fundraising for it. We didn't, you know, just approach the hospital and say, hey, how much is this? Okay, we'll sign a check for the sake of SARS and, you know, to put in the papers.
1: You can do that,
0: right? Right? We've got a whole team behind us working towards fundraising and, you know, thinking of different ideas of how to raise the funds for the project, hence the golf day that's coming up on the 14th. And we were sold out on on four balls, but we still do need some more support from corporate to buy the watering holes, the sponsor the holes. Definitely a
1: the watering need. Holes. Tell me more.
0: The watering holes basically are we're selling them for those 30,000 rand, but what you get to do is you get to brand at the hole. You advertise your business.
1: You have no idea. And you have no idea what my mind went to.
0: No.
2: I'm not going to tell you what I was thinking, yeah? Okay.
0: Yeah, yeah. Please don't. So, yeah. But yeah, you know, you get to be there the entire day from like 8 a.m. till then the awards dinner happens in the evening, you know, and great network. You know, you expose your brand to a whole lot of networks and a whole lot of people that will be there, relevant people, business people, corporate CEOs.
1: Do you find that South African businesses are supporting each other when, for example, the Itlebeletswe Foundation has an initiative of this nature where you're raising funds for a worthy cause like the ward 31? Eh?
0: Ward 31, ward yes, 31, pediatric ward.
1: In Baragwanath Hospital. Do you find that other businesses support you guys?
0: So what we've done, actually, a lot of our service providers are supporting us because, right. You know, you can imagine Itlebeletswe Group has a whole lot of service providers through the fleets and whatever, different departments. So they are definitely, a lot of our service providers have come on board. But, you know, it can never, not that we're not grateful, but there's still room for more. Look, we're trying to raise 6 million rand here, and we're definitely not going to raise it from a golf day, just one golf day.
1: Right.
0: There's a whole lot of work and a whole lot of partnerships and support that we still really do need to make this dream of ours come true. So, you know, together we can change the world, which is our slogan, yeah. And that's exactly what it means.
1: Yeah, yeah.
0: We can only change the world together.
1: Yeah. One of the things that happened in Soweto last year,
0: mm-hmm.
1: and other parts of the country, but I'm very close to the story that happened in Soweto where little children died as a result of poisoning.
0: Yeah.
1: And every time I meet with some family members and I look at them and how there's no resolution to that story. No. Nobody's ever been held accountable for the death of 23 children. And we all moved on. You know, the next story. I'm especially moved by the work that you guys are doing at Children's Hospital, at the Chris Hani Baragwanath Hospital, because, I don't know, maybe it's just me trying to look for a way of getting some sort of closure in my own mind for those children, that somebody's going to help children in Soweto.
0: Yeah.
1: And of course the surrounds. I know that there's a lot more work that needs to be done and you guys are working hard. I hope that the golf day is a success. My former colleague, Kino Kamis, used to say, listen, I need to teach you how to play golf. And I thought, lah. But I would support something like this. It's something that I would really support. What do you need?
0: Sure.
1: What can somebody listening to this conversation offer to assist you guys?
0: We really need all the support in the world, but you know, to put it in words, we need, you know, if money, of course, Itlebeletswe Group, we can't do it alone, so. We need as much support as possible, whether it be financial support, support with your resources. So, for example, if you have a construction company, Aubrey, you can then donate your services and equipment to, you know, rebuilding. You know, if you've got some sort of knowledge or expertise that you would like to share, you definitely, you know, can give us a call and partner with us to make this pediatric ward for the children in Soweto and surrounding, you know, a much better place. I mean, we're saving lives here, actually. Sure. If you actually think about it, if we put in better facilities, more children can be saved. you know, stress reduction. The queues don't have to be so long anymore. You know, the process can be faster if you've got better facilities. So more beds or proper beds. Sometimes there's a lack of beds.
1: Sure.
0: You know, so, you know, no help is too small.
1: Sure.
0: You know, if you know how to, if you've got toys that you can donate, or you're able to make, sure, there's so much.
1: Of course,
0: endless.
1: Of course.
0: But the main thing is financial,
1: yeah.
0: Hence the golf day that we are having as a fundraiser. And we are still, you know, approaching different corporates. Our service providers of Ikabuletu Group have also been tremendously helpful, you know, in helping financially. But yeah, it really does boil down to financial assistance,
1: sure,
0: of us coming together as corporates.
1: How do we get in touch with you if we want to talk a little bit more about how we can assist as a community?
0: All right. So you can email me on Ayanda, that's AYANDA, dot Mkoyi, not McCoy,
1: mm-hmm,
0: Ayanda dot Mkoyi, that's MCOYI, at ikeboletu.co.za.
1: Give it to me again.
0: Ayanda.mkoyi at ikeboletu.co.za.
1: Ayanda, I usually stand up when I salute South Africans doing great things. So as I thank you and the team at Ikeboletu Foundation for what you guys are doing, I want to thank you and say, please don't stop.
0: Yeah.
1: You make us proud to call ourselves South African. Thank you.
0: Sure. Thank you, Aubrey. Thank you very much.
1: Ayanda Mkoyi, manager at Ikeboletu Foundation. Thank you so much for joining us this evening.
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5: Right, let's see if we can understand a little bit more what is actually meant by the creation of a drug lab. We've heard, first of all, of one being located and bussed by the police in Northwest Province, close to Hartbeespoort Dam, or in that general area. Now another one in the western part of Gauteng in Krugersdorp. And there are a lot of questions I have about, you know, these labs, what's in them, and do they leave any kind of trail or footprint as they're being set up? Let's talk to someone with insight into this. Chad Thomas is a private investigator at IRS Forensic Investigations. Mr. Thomas, welcome, and thanks very much for your time. It's possible I've seen too many movies, but or TV series, but I've always got the impression that people who are buying the chemicals to set up drug labs are very, very careful because they might leave some sort of trail. Is that an issue in South Africa, or do people who are committing these crimes pretty much go ahead and do what they want?
6: Good afternoon, John. Good afternoon to the listeners. Look, you do get sophisticated narcotic syndicates, and a lot of them won't leave a trail. But in the South African context, the two recent busts that you speak of relate to Mandrax. Now, Mandrax is a very prolific drug in South Africa. It has been since the 1980s. It was the most abused drug in the townships, particularly the colored and Indian townships during the apartheid years.
5: Right.
6: And when we talk about a Mandrax drug lab, it's where they actually press the chemicals together into tablet format. They bring those chemicals from overseas. It's mostly methaqualine based from India. And they press it into tablets. They press it with a maker's mark to show which syndicate it's from. And then they introduce it to the market. And then, of course, if you watch Breaking Bad on television,
5: yes,
6: those are more the meth type labs. And those we've also seen significant busts in South Africa. And those are linked directly to Mexican cartels such as the Sinaloa, who are now manufacturing it in South Africa, easier to export from South Africa to jurisdictions such as Australia.
5: Yeah, I mean, it's and these are located on isolated farms or small holdings, places where they can't easily be detected. It sounds to me like a very, very difficult thing for police to kind of get tip-offs on. Presumably, that you only get a bust if you get some significant intelligence into syndicate operations rather than somebody saying, hey, look, I saw somebody doing something suspicious.
6: Yeah, that's the key to what you just said is crime intelligence. You have to infiltrate,
5: right,
6: these syndicates. You have to identify where the product is coming from in terms of the raw components. Follow it. establish that there is in fact a lab and then take it down, or you follow it the other way around. You find a finished product with a street runner. You follow that to the dealer, from the dealer to the merchant, from the merchant to the manufacturer. Very crime intelligence orientated, something that we've been lacking over the years in respect of crime intelligence. It's good to see these busts taking place. But to be very honest, it's merely the tip of the iceberg. Remember, South Africa isn't producing narcotics just for local consumption now. We've now become a major international player.
5: Would it be mainly South Africans actually working on this? You talked about the crystal meth production involving, and we've had Mexican nationals arrested, I think, if I'm not mistaken, somewhere in the Groblersdal area of Mpumalanga. That's my recollection. But that would involve, you know, Mexican nationals. But does everything else just get crewed up locally as a, almost as a security measure that, you know, you don't have anyone crossing borders?
6: From the perspective of meth labs, we see a lot of the actual chemists coming from Mexico. They have those secrets that they don't want to share because they don't want the product being available to other syndicates. So they tend to keep it in-house. So they're not sharing that ability. So they're keeping those chemists foreign, bringing them into South Africa. Mandrake's very different. We've got Zambian syndicates, Mozambican syndicates that have operated in South Africa for a very, very long time. Remember, South Africa counts as one of the world's worst abusers of mandrakes. And it has been like that since the 1980s, 1990s. And that fuels a lot of the gang violence we see specifically in places like the Cape Flats, as well as in colored areas around the country. So the mandrakes, outside syndicates are bringing in the product because the raw ingredients are coming from primarily India.
5: Right.
6: But it's local gangs that are controlling the sale of it. When it comes to the crystal meth, those labs are controlled by foreigners, and the chemists themselves working within those labs aren't sharing their secrets.
5: I heard reference to a pill pressing machine. I wouldn't know one if I saw one. Are those kinds of things in any way controlled? I mean, if you go and buy one, do you have to register your details? Of course, you can, you know, register pretty much anything you like with a fake ID. But is there anything, any kind of at-source control that might give clues as to who might be doing this illicit work?
6: Not when it comes to the actual pull-pressing machines. You must remember we have what's called complementary pharmaceuticals. So these different vitamins, these different herbs.
5: Nice.
6: So there's a huge cottage industry for supplements. So the actual machinery, there wouldn't be an issue in obtaining it. It's the ingredients that become problems. Like if one looks at crystal meth, ephedrine was a massive ingredient. It's now become a controlled substance. It never used to be a controlled substance. And with mandrax, it's methaqualine, mostly out of India.
5: In terms of joining dots then, I mean, I heard Gauteng Commissioner Tommy Mthombeni being interviewed this morning, and he was being asked, you know, can you connect Hartbeespoort to what's been found in Krugersdorp? I would assume there are parts where dots join and parts where they don't, given the fact that we're dealing with different drugs, different syndicates, and different MOs in terms of the gathering of ingredients.
6: Very interesting, because what we're seeing now is something that developed in the early 90s and has become more widespread, and that is the marking of the product.
5: Yes.
6: We saw that begin in the 90s where they would call different mandrax tablets by different names. You had Germans, you had Shiny Tops, you had Schwartz stickers, you had Golf Sticks, and those indicated which syndicate they came from, and the users themselves knew which was the better product. So now you're able to establish that this belongs to a specific syndicate. It helps when you're making a racketeering case. It also helps when you follow it up the chain. You can then start looking at the broader investigation into the money laundering, into the top tier leadership. So it's become a lot easier to identify the origin of the product, because it's not just bragging. It's to show the users, the end recipients, that this is a better product than the competitor. Try it out, use it, and look out for that distinguishing trademark.
5: Yeah, boy, what a complicated and complex battle that the authorities are faced with and need to fight. Chad Thomas, thank you for your time. Private investigator at IRS Forensic Investigations, 27 minutes past four.
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